0: has been on in the past when she was at Methodist. We talked about her lacrosse, and we talked about her choral activities. She was on twice as a student in middle school, and I think once in high school, in a student spotlight. She was on right before she was on her way to law school at Penn State Dickinson, and she was on with her entire family, which included her father, Jody, who is with us, Jody Foyles.
1: Correspondent Mr. Boyd reports.
0: President Trump announced the energy so many ceasefire others. Oh, in Lucas Meacham,
2: Ukraine, in a post
0: because
2: on
0: of your
2: saying that
0: your choral
2: have
0: experience, and we invited you to come on and participate with him, and you sat across the table from each
2: Ukraine
0: other. Every time I see you, there's another milestone.
2: As well.
0: and this one is probably the most special because just last week you were sworn in as an attorney.
2: The deal reportedly
0: working with your
2: Zelensky,
0: dad at Foyles and Foyles Law Firm.
1: Department of Homeland
0: right?
1: Security Secretary
0: and
1: Mark Wayne Mullen
0: how many
1: is
0: years
1: defending
0: at,
1: the possible
0: Dickinson.
1: Live stream of
3: three
1: Nadal
3: years.
0: Three years.
1: Execution.
0: Loved it.
3: I did.
1: During an interview
0: and
1: with CBS.
0: You passed the bar, I guess,
1: nation,
0: earlier this year.
1: Mullen said he doesn't see
0: an
1: elevated risk
0: you
1: to security
0: flew
1: because
0: the
1: of
0: process.
1: He added that no one has to watch
0: time
1: it
0: off
1: if
0: in
1: they
0: between.
1: Don't choose
0: when
1: to.
0: You
1: last week, Secretary
0: graduated
1: of
0: law
1: Pete
0: school,
1: Hegseth
0: were
1: said
0: you
1: the
0: interviewing for jobs, other jobs?
1: Department plans
0: in and
1: to
0: around
1: stream it.
0: Pennsylvania
1: President
0: or anywhere
1: Trump
0: else besides
1: Moore
0: County?
3: Well, the recruitment timeline for post-law school jobs is kind of expedited. So about this time last year, I was considering other jobs and going through the recruitment process in other places. I actually did at the beginning of my law school career reach out to a few firms around town to see if I could get some experience there. They all told me that I would conflict out, so I was not asked back.
0: Around town? Which town?
3: This town. Moore County.
0: And they said you would conflict out?
3: Right, because my father was on the
4: other side. That was for a summer clerkship.
3: Well, that's true. Not for a full-time job offer.
0: That was for an internship?
3: Yes.
4: During the summer. Inflation
5: under control. You work with the firm to get experience. See how you like it. And I know I encourage Keegan to look at other firms in the area just, you know, for experience, something different than working for me. And I think most of them told her, given that they had cases against me, they weren't comfortable with that.
0: So what was the conversation like between the two of you over the last year or two about you coming on to your dad's firm, as opposed to perhaps going to an urban area, working for a firm, getting some experience, and then coming back. How did that conversation look like?
3: Well, both were topics of conversation, and both were options that we considered. He always told me that I was welcome at Foyles Law Firm, and considering that I was up in Pennsylvania for my entire law school career, all of my prior work experience had been in Pennsylvania, which inevitably led to a few job offers up in Pennsylvania rather than down here. And I considered staying up there, but the climate alone was enough to send me back down south. So.
0: You know, to really put the pressure on it's them. A privilege to work with a parent.
1: Yes. Breaking news and analysis.
0: I did when I was out of college, but my father and we clashed a little bit
1: cops
0: because I thought
1: for
0: I was so smart.
1: Suspects following
0: and,
1: a home invasion
0: he
1: in Queens.
0: Bit his tongue many,
6: police
0: many times with me.
6: Home in Flushing around 2:32 a.m. on
0: very
6: Sunday
0: patient.
6: Morning.
0: I think
6: 45-year-old man reported
0: we talked
6: that
0: the other day.
6: Several people
0: he was not
6: forced
0: a
6: their
0: patient
6: way into
0: person,
6: his home,
0: he was
6: held him
0: children,
6: at gunpoint, and struck him with
0: which
6: a crowbar.
0: Also,
6: the suspects also made off with a Rolex
0: up something
6: and chain
0: else. You know,
6: worth about $65,000
0: contest they have each year, the best of.
6: No
0: Moore
6: arrests
0: County.
6: Have been made as
0: so
6: authorities
0: your
6: say
0: dad,
6: they are looking for three male
0: they should
6: suspects
0: have a new category.
6: Who are dressed in all
0: and
6: black.
0: It should be best girl dad
6: York,
0: in Moore County.
6: Valley.
0: And I think your father would win.
3: I think that he would at least be top three.
5: I don't know if I can get the three votes from my three daughters.
3: That's not true. We would definitely vote for him.
0: You have three such accomplished daughters.
5: Thank you.
0: And you really do. And we even had a show with the entire family for Team Lolo. when you came on the whole family to talk about her junior.
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0: Welcome back to All Things Mora County. We're with Foyles Law Firm, Jody Foyles, and his daughter Keegan Foyles, who just passed her bar last week and has a lot of people in Mora County rooting for you. And I do want to ask you what went into the thought process about coming home to work here as opposed to one of the Pennsylvania maybe firms that you interviewed with. Because it's a very big commitment.
3: Absolutely. One of the reasons that I decided to come back really had to do with an experience I had the summer between my second year and my last year of law school.
0: Okay.
3: I was at a bigger firm, and they made me an offer at the probably middle point of the summer. And it was very tempting to stay there and continue to work there. It was an up-and-coming firm. They did every single type of law. But there were instances through the summer that made me realize that I was never going to be respected as a female attorney in that firm the way that I would be here.
0: Oh.
3: And I knew right from the get that I was never, that I didn't want to work for any other man than somebody that I knew would respect me and know my capabilities and mentor me in a way that capitalized on that. So that's really what made me come back.
0: That's great. There are not a lot of 25-year-old female attorneys in Moore County. There are a couple, and they're very good. But you have to sometimes fight twice as hard. Mm-hmm. Right, I get it. And the fact that you brought that up and you made that call speaks volumes about you.
3: Thank you.
0: No, it really does. And I think you have an opportunity to rise above because you're going to stick to your guns. You have, in between the lines, I get that you have a very compartmentalized view of who you want to be and how you want to be looked at.
3: Mm-hmm.
0: Right?
3: Absolutely.
0: So that was a negative experience. Can I ask what town that was in?
3: That was in York, Pennsylvania.
0: Okay. So the reason I say that, I lived in the main line of Philadelphia for many years. I used to travel to York. And York, Carlisle, Chambersburg, that whole area, mm-hmm. it's small town. It's getting bigger, but it wasn't Philadelphia. It wasn't
3: no.
0: Pittsburgh. Okay, it wasn't a big city per
3: no,
0: se.
3: No, absolutely not.
0: You made the right call.
3: Thank you. I agree.
0: One of the things on our end in the real estate business, we hammer to our brokers all the time is how important it is to manage people's expectations from the time you say hello every step of the way, because sometimes people come to the table with emotion, a wishful list of expectations being fulfilled, and I would think that attorneys have the same job, because if you don't start on the right foot, and your dad is excellent, because I've spoken with him over the years about certain things, and he doesn't sweetcoat and sugarcoat anything. You do speak very directly, but you don't do it in a way that is judgmental. You do it in a way that is factual. And if people listen, and that's another question, do they listen?
5: People hear what they want to hear a lot of times.
0: Right. So managing expectations is a big deal, isn't it, as an attorney?
5: Absolutely, especially if you're going through a domestic proceeding. Because, you know, if you and your wife are splitting up or your spouse splitting up, you want to see your kids every day. Well, you're not going to now. Take everything you own, split it in half. If one spouse has been staying home and caring for the kids, then you have potential alimony claims.
0: Yeah.
5: So, you know, a lot of times a good outcome still means you're not seeing your kids all the time, still means you have half the assets you had when you first came to meet me. And also, if any attorney sits here and guarantees you an outcome, you should get up and walk out of the room because they're lying to you.
0: Right.
5: Because no way should anybody guarantee you an outcome, because you have to go to a third party, be that a judge or a jury or whoever, to make a determination if you can't come to an agreement.
0: So I would then not put a lot of weight on attorney reviews, because people, if they're told something and they don't hear, they hear what they want to hear. If things don't go according to their perfect world, they're going to share a negative experience. Not everybody wins, and that's a fine line you have to walk. And unfortunately, in this world of social media, where people are posting this and saying that, people are, okay, that's the negative review, I'll go to the next attorney. Same thing with real estate brokers. We have to be, you know, very careful and dutiful. in our business, we always tell our brokers, no matter what the news, good or bad, our client needs to feel like we're supporting them.
5: Right.
0: Is it the same with the law?
5: Yeah. I mean, you need to be blunt with them about the potential outcomes, because sometimes you know, one case the facts may be great for you, and another case the facts may be horrible for your client. And you don't need to sugarcoat it. You need to be very blunt about what the possible outcomes are, because if you try to sugarcoat it, I mean, it's not a cheap endeavor to hire an attorney and go through that process. But if they have unrealistic expectations, then that's going to come back on you.
0: Keegan, if you're working with someone in their 40s, you're 25, you have a domestic case, you will be speaking to people that are elders in your eyes, right? And you have to get them not just to listen to you, but to respect where you're coming from. That's something you probably are looking forward to. That's my guess.
3: I'm not sure that I'm exactly looking forward to it. It's definitely something where you learn to take on a persona as a lawyer. And at least for me, I am very different when I'm speaking to clients or opposing parties or even other counsel at times than I am in real life. And part of that is acting twice my age, acting not like a 25-year-old woman that, you know, is just a few years out of high school. Like, I can't be that person to people who are coming to me for legal advice, because they wouldn't really want that perspective. But so whenever I'm speaking to a client, I have to kind of take on that potentially 50-year-old persona,
0: right?
3: And go about it like that.
0: Couple of times I've had a couple of things where I've spoken to your dad, and he's asked me a question. Mm-hmm. And I answer the question with five paragraphs. He's only looking for one sentence,
3: yeah.
0: Right?
5: Sure.
0: So people, they have their stories, and they present them all. And so your dad is probably a superb listener, but what he's looking for is a very specific answer. And is that you have to be very careful, because people embellish, and they tell you all these things that are not consequential to the question you asked.
5: Right, and when we prepare for trials, prepare for hearings, that's one of the things we go over with our clients,
0: right?
5: Is that listen to the question, only answer the question. If I ask you what color was the boat, don't tell me how the boat was built. Just tell me the color of the boat.
0: Yeah. I think it's you have to have great listening skills, great people skills, but people will, once they hear you and listen to you, they will get enrolled in you. Is he a good coach for you?
3: Absolutely.
0: Yeah? What are some of the things he harps on with you that he wants you to look at as you, because it's like having another set of ears and eyes.
3: Absolutely. And as a starting out attorney, you need that other set of ears and eyes. And that attention to detail is something that most people don't have. And law school kind of teaches you how to develop that attention to detail. But when it's your bar number on a filing and it's your signature that's being held to that legal standard, you have to make sure that it's perfect. And so he's been really teaching me about paying attention to the small things and adding every single claim and being creative with the law. I think that everybody thinks of the law as something that's stagnant and something that's very strict, and in some ways it can be, but also creative arguments are absolutely imperative to being a successful attorney. So,
0: what about your reputation and your relationships with other attorneys in town?
3: Absolutely. Your reputation is everything.
0: Right.
3: And it can determine how your client's case gets handled. You know, if an attorney doesn't like you, they might not be willing to talk settlement options with you. And so learning that just because you're going up against each other in the courtroom doesn't mean that you can't go have a beer afterwards. That's something that he's told me about since I was a kid, and I didn't get it.
0: Mm-hmm.
3: I would go to court and I'd say to him, how can you be friends with somebody that's so mean to you in the courtroom and that's yelling at you? And
0: right.
3: But
0: he's ready to smile.
5: I don't recall anybody yelling at me, but that's fine.
3: Well, I do.
0: So consistency is really important, right?
3: Right.
0: That people can rely on you. One of the things I'm always asking brokers when they bring a contract in, I ask, who's the broker on the other side? I want to know what kind of relationship, how proficient, how experienced the person is. Probably the same thing with attorneys.
5: Yeah, I guess the difference is, and I don't know a lot about the real estate broker, but you and the opposing broker have the same goal, and that's to sell that house and to get the house sold. Because that's and whereas with you have a, when you have opposing counsel, your goals may be totally mm-hmm. opposed to mm-hmm. each other, and so. But at the end of the day, you're going to have cases with this attorney not just today or tomorrow, but 10 years from now, 15 years from now.
0: Right.
5: And the way you handle them,
0: right.
5: The way that whether they can take your word or not, I mean that's something that will affect the way you deal with them for the rest of your career.
0: That's right. That's right. And we have experiences when we have positive experiences, we look forward to working with that broker again. If it's a negative experience for whatever reason, we don't forget, but we try to. Our focus is our client, so there are a lot of dynamics at play.
3: Absolutely.
0: Right?
3: Yeah, it can be difficult to navigate as a starting out attorney. So I'm very glad to have guidance through that. And luckily, my dad has such a great reputation that I'm already kind of stepping into a good light at the courthouse. And most of the attorneys are already inclined to trust me a little bit more and be kinder to me and help me through this starting out beginning process because of the work that he's done to keep his reputation so great.
0: With all the shows that we've done in the past, there's one common denominator of every show about you. No, it is, and it's one word, and it's discipline. You are highly disciplined. You're disciplined in your athletics. You're disciplined in your arts. You're disciplined as your role as a sister to two great sisters, and as a daughter to your parents. Right? Discipline is the most important characteristic. I see it in everything that you do. I even see it in the way you're answering questions. People draw judgments. You know, they make judgments about people very quickly.
3: Absolutely.
0: Right. And so you can't slack off, and I don't think you ever will.
3: I sure hope not. fortunately, that's something that's very well within my realm of control. So I'm the only one that determines whether I slack off, but I don't foresee that happening.
0: Well, we're going to have you come to my next office sales meeting, and we're going to have you speak to my brokers, who are great people, all about contracts and liability, because I think it's important that they get to hear it from someone other than a real estate broker.
3: Absolutely.
0: You accept?
3: Yes, sir, I do.
0: Okay. We're going to come back in the third set. This is All Things Moore County.
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17: There are now less than 30 days to Election Day, and you have one more opportunity to meet some candidates. On Thursday, October 15th, the Moore County Republican Men's Club is having a candidate forum at beautiful Pioneers Country Club No. 9. U.S. Congressman Richard Hudson and North Carolina Senator Tom McGinnis will be there. U.S. Senate candidate Michael Whatley has promised to be there if he's in the area that day. Valuable get-out-the-vote information will also be discussed. Just Google Moore County Republican Men's Club to register for this information-rich meeting that includes a three-course meal.
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0: Welcome back to our final set of All Things Moore County with Keegan Foyles and her dad, Jody Foyles, Foyles Law Firm. About a week or two ago, Keegan, we had the Sand Hills Classical Christian School on with a bunch of teachers, and we talked about kindergarten readiness and high school readiness, and I said something that applies here, too. I said, a child is a parent's best report card. And at the end of the show, I'm going to take a vote, and we're going to find out how people will grade your mom and your dad just because of this interview. I think they get an A+.
3: Fingers crossed. Let's see what the people
0: think. I hope so, right? But, I mean, when you think about it, you know, you've had two very good role models.
3: Absolutely.
0: And I want to tell you a real quick story. In 2006, your mom had left Thigpen and Jenkins, and I think she was at Foyles, and I got the first Chapter 15 bankruptcy in the state of North Carolina, which was a foreign bankruptcy. Yes, on U.S. soil.
3: Wow.
0: And the bankruptcy judge interviewed everybody in town. We clicked and whatever, and I didn't know a lot about a Chapter 15 bankruptcy. And I needed an attorney to work with me in the marketing of the property called The Castle. Mm-hmm. And I hired your mom. And she and I worked together. And she did a lot of explaining to the agents to manage. We were trying to manage their expectations because it was such an unusual type of bankruptcy situation. Mm-hmm. And your mom at the time, I think she happened to be on the board of the North Carolina Bar. Anyway, I wrote an article called Lawyer Up at the Closing Table. And it was an inspiration because of what your mom did. And I'm going to get you a copy of it.
3: Perfect.
0: Because when you have a good relationship with an attorney, what she did for us helped so much with the sale. And so the work that you do is so important, right?
3: Absolutely.
0: Even with the, you get all different kinds of cases, but I'll never forget that. And that was August of 2006.
3: Wow.
0: Yeah. Your mom never told you, huh?
3: I'm sure she did at some point.
0: You just weren't listening.
3: Maybe not at that time.
0: Okay. I want to talk a little bit about the role AI is playing in our world today, because when your dad started, the rules have all changed. The world has changed so much. AI wasn't a thing. And things on social media like LegalZoom, people sometimes try to do things themselves. So you have some challenges that maybe your dad didn't have at that time but does today.
3: Absolutely. I mean, we are considering putting it into our contracts that people shouldn't put anything about their legal matter into ChatGPT or Claude or any of these other generative AI systems.
0: Okay.
3: Because it destroys attorney-client privilege. So you're sharing information about your legal case with a third party. And even if you then give us that
0: I gotcha.
3: That piece of information that you got from them, you've still destroyed that attorney-client privilege by sharing it. And there are cases, I don't think they've made their way to North Carolina yet, but New York, California are all going through constant litigation over whether certain aspects of AI are subject to attorney-client privilege, attorney work product. It's in constant litigation. So
0: what do you have to do as a defense and to protect yourself?
3: To protect, like, attorneys from that?
0: So that you're never in a position where you're disclosing attorney-client privilege.
3: Well, attorneys are able to use, as of now, AI services within reason, as long as those AI services are designed for legal use, because anything that uploads the data to a cloud, like ChatGPT, Claude, that's not a secure system, so you're not supposed to use that as an attorney. But there are certain AI tools that are coming out that don't upload that information, and so it protects the attorney work product. But yeah, it's a real issue, especially as clients come in and bring AI leases that they've done up, or ChatGPT summaries of evidence that they believe that they have for us. I've seen emails from clients that are very obviously AI, and it's a very dangerous game to play.
0: How can you tell?
3: You can just tell by the syntax. A lot of times it's blatantly there. And as a Gen Zer who grew up kind of navigating the coming out of AI and being in higher education as it kind of took over the world, I'm very used to seeing it. One of my law school professors actually required us to use it for an assignment so that we could see how horrible it was at making legal arguments. And it permanently dissuaded me from ever using it. And I know a lot of my classmates that feel the same way. And so because of the fact that I had to use it at certain aspects of my legal schooling and just being a Gen Zer in today's world, I can tell. So,
0: since you're going to be doing a lot of civil litigation, breach of contract is a big deal, but sometimes it's a breach of contract that's direct and obvious. But isn't it also sometimes about the integrity of the contract that was written between the two parties?
3: Yeah, I mean, course of dealing between the parties is always something that's considered in a contract. So if two people have a history with each other and then somebody decides to go off the deep end, course of dealing is usually something that's able to be offered to show that that contract shouldn't be taken at just its writing. So,
0: yeah, you recognized your mom and your dad during your law school days as tutors for you from far away. It was
3: absolutely
0: sort of like phone a friend.
3: Yes.
0: What does that show, that where you would call somebody to verify an answer? you would pick up the phone and call mom or dad, and they would walk you through some things?
3: Absolutely. I mean, all throughout law school, when I first started law school, one of the hardest classes that you take is civil procedure. And luckily for me, I've got basically North Carolina's expert on civil procedure sitting right here to my left.
5: Okay.
3: And
5: not an expert, but I deal with that a lot. He, I'm not an expert.
3: Well, and the one thing that he taught me as I was going through law school was that if you are a lawyer that knows civil procedure and you out civil procedure the other lawyers, you will be a better lawyer every single time. And so that's something that I took to heart. And multiple times I called my dad and just talked about what I was learning in school and just got a real life sense of what was going on. And that really helped me to take it out of the textbook and into real life and talk about it in a way that made sense to me.
0: Yeah.
3: And I did the same thing with property with my mom and secured transactions. I called her up a lot.
0: Yep.
3: Studying for the bar, I called both of them up multiple times a day. They probably wish I had called less, but I called them up.
0: I don't think so.
3: Well, I believe my mom might have a different answer for you. But I called them all the time, and I asked them to talk it through with me, and it was so helpful, unbelievably helpful. And I really do attribute a lot of the success that I had in law school and then passing the bar on my first try to the conversations that I was able to have with them.
0: Yeah. Jody, between you and Kirsten, there has to be, in addition to an enormous sense of pride and how proud you are, there's a sense of you having the ability to pay it forward to your daughter and to have an opportunity to work together as two professionals under the same roof. It's got to be re-energizing. It's got to be spiritually uplifting. Not every parent gets that opportunity, nor does every daughter get that opportunity.
5: Right. Yeah, I mean, certainly for me, it's a change of life.
0: Right.
5: You have turning points in your life, and I've been doing this for a while now, practicing law 28 years, been a solo practitioner.
0: But you're a young man. You're only in your early 50s. You have plenty of chapters in front of you.
5: So I'm going from being a solo practitioner to having an attorney with me, and so it's a learning curve for me as well. I mean, we're proud of Keegan. We're proud of all three of our daughters.
0: Right.
5: But to have your daughter come and decide to work with you and to be able to help her and hopefully launch her career off in a successful manner, it means a lot.
0: So Caden and Lauren are outstanding young ladies, your younger sisters.
3: Absolutely.
0: And they have a different path, but they all seem disciplined. They all seem purposeful on where they're going. They're college graduates now.
5: Correct.
0: And they're making a lot of inroads in their own lives.
5: Sure. Absolutely.
0: But mom and dad are still going to be there no matter what, even though they're not going to be attorneys.
5: Oh, absolutely, yeah.
0: Right? And you guys are all pretty tight, aren't you? I've always thought the three of you were just very tight.
3: Absolutely. The right? bonds that I share with my sisters is unlike any other.
0: Right, right. You keep in touch with them all. Because one of them is in New York now.
5: One's in New York, yeah. One's in Orlando.
0: So. One's in Orlando?
5: Yeah.
0: So tell me very quickly what they're doing.
5: So Lauren just moved to New York City last week.
0: Oh, my gosh.
5: And so she's looking for a job up there now and has a friend from college that's moving in with her. And
0: where is she staying?
5: She's in Brooklyn.
0: No kidding.
5: Yeah,
0: that's where I was born and raised.
5: Is it really?
0: In Bay Ridge.
5: Okay.
0: Is she in Prospect Park?
5: I have no idea. I don't know what – I don't even know what Prospect Park.
0: Brooklyn is like Mars to people from the South.
3: Yeah.
0: They don't know all the neighborhoods.
5: No. I don't know any neighborhoods in New York. I know the five boroughs, right?
0: That's right. She's in Brooklyn. Oh, my gosh. And Caden?
5: Caden is working in the Disney college program. She can do that right after she graduates.
0: Oh, cool.
5: So Caden – we'll get texts from Caden in the middle of the day where she's on a Disney ride. It's and, you know, she – works in the – what store does she work in?
3: World of Disney.
5: World of Disney store. And she's getting about 40 hours a week, but she spends the rest of her time enjoying the parks that she gets to go to for free.
0: Yeah.
5: We should all be living Caden's life
3: right
5: now.
3: That's true.
0: But so the one thing all three of you have inherited from mom and dad are independent spirits.
3: Absolutely.
0: Right?
3: Oh, yeah. I mean, the three of us are so different, mm-hmm. but I would say that the one thing that we all share is that just overwhelming need to carve out a path. And I would say that Lauren and Caden are just as disciplined as, you know, we've talked about me being. That's something that I share with them. And they've been incredibly disciplined in their paths, and they have way more bravery than I ever did. I could never imagine myself moving to New York and just trying to start a whole new life with nobody that I know. That's crazy to me. What Caden's doing is crazy to me. So I'm incredibly proud of both of them.
0: During the break, I said to you that I know how proud your mom and dad are of you. I have to thank you for giving me the chance over these 15 years to have you on the show so many times. And as a bystander and admirer, I'm proud of you.
3: Thank you.
0: And I'm not a parent, but I am proud of you. And I have confidence in you making, because everything you've done, you've been successful at. Everything.
3: Except for knitting. That was never something that I could get the hang of.
0: We're not going to do a show on knitting.
3: No. Okay, great.
0: We're gonna see you down the road, and we're going to get together and have you come to our office for our sales meeting.
3: That sounds great.
0: And Jody, I thanks so much for doing this,
1: yeah,
0: and the two of you, it's a pleasure.
3: Yeah, thank you so much.
0: You've got the world in front of you, and you're gonna ace it.
3: Thank you so much.
0: Thank you, Keegan. Thanks, Jody. This is All Things Moore County. Have a great week. Thank you.
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0: SRN News, I'm Mary Rose. Ukrainian President Zelensky is addressing President Trump's call for new leadership in Kyiv. During an interview with ABC's This Week, Zelensky said it's up to their society and people to choose one or another leader.
1: The main thing is to have security infrastructure for this, to give possibility to people to vote. Of course, it's up to Ukrainians when to vote, how to do it.
0: He went on to say that Ukraine will organize elections if Russian President Putin abides by that 60-day ceasefire. President Trump had called for a leadership change after reports the U.S. fuel deal with Russia angered Zelensky. The president said the Ukrainian people need to elect a new leader. This is SRN News.

0: with SRN News, I'm Mary Rose. Ukrainian President Zelensky is addressing President Trump's call for new leadership in Kyiv. During an interview with ABC's This Week, Zelensky said it's up to their society and people to choose one or another leader.
1: The main thing is to have security infrastructure for this, to give possibility to people to vote. Of course, it's up to Ukrainians when to vote, how to do it.
0: He went on to say that Ukraine will organize elections if Russian President Putin abides by a 60-day ceasefire. President Trump had called for a leadership

0: change after reports the U.S. fuel deal with Russia angered Zelensky. The president said the Ukrainian people need to elect a new leader. President Trump says the winners of the awards given at the Golden Age of Science Summit are all worthy of praise.
1: You're all very well known, every one of you, but it's about time you were recognized, and you are truly recognized. You are great, great people. You're going to go down in the annals of history as being great. So congratulations to all. It's my honor to be here. Thank you.
0: Officials in Saudi Arabia say the main airport in Riyadh has been hit by a second missile attack in 2 days. A Saudi military spokesman said a projectile hit King Khalid International Airport on Sunday, starting a fire and causing injuries. President Trump said Saturday the U.S. is considering its response after a strike on the same airport killed 13 people, including one American, and injured more than 300 others. This is SRN News. That near disaster involving the attempt hijacking of a Middle East jetliner saw Israel's National Emergency Service, Maganda Vid Udam, once again aiding passengers as they finally landed safely. Troy Miller, president of the National Religious Broadcasters Association, sits on the group's American Board of Directors.
2: We know as Christians, no greater thing that you can do than to lay your life down for another. They put themselves into harm's way. It's not like just going to a car accident or going to a house fire. They are often going into active combat zones, whether it would be an act of terrorism. They don't know if there's a second bomb there or a second shooter or whatever. They're going into those in order to help and rescue people.
0: More on how MDA delivers disaster relief in Israel and around the world can be found at savinglivesinisrael.org. This is SRN News. Some political analysts are beginning to wonder if the midterm elections will surprise us.
3: Despite historical trends favoring opposition gains in midterms 6 years into a presidency, current indicators suggest Republicans under President Trump may defy expectations and retain control. Strong Trump rally turnout, weak Democratic enthusiasm among progressives, superior GOP funding, new voter registrations favoring Republicans, and early voting data showing unexpected GOP strength challenge pessimistic polls. Richard Boyd reporting.
0: Early voting trends in swing states like Texas, Michigan, Ohio show Republicans overperforming, with the GOP voter registration surging and illegal immigrant removals shrinking Democrat-tilted voter pools, defying traditional midterm losses. More details at srnnews.com.

0: news this hour from Town Hall. I'm Mary Rose. Ukrainian President Zelensky is addressing President Trump's call for new leadership in Kyiv. During an interview with ABC's This Week, Zelensky said it's up to their society and people to choose one or another leader.
1: The main thing is to have security infrastructure for this, to give possibility to people to vote. Of course, it's up to Ukrainians when to vote, how to do it.
0: He went on to say that Ukraine will organize elections if Russian President Putin abides by a 60-day ceasefire. President Trump had called for a leadership change after reports the U.S. fuel deal with Russia angered Zelensky. The president said the Ukrainian people need to elect a new leader. President Trump says the winners of the awards given at the Golden Age of Science Summit are all worthy of praise.
2: You're all very well known, every one of you, but it's about time you were recognized, and you are truly recognized. You are great, great people. You're going to go down in the annals of history as being great. So congratulations to all. It's my honor to be here. Thank you.
0: Officials in Saudi Arabia say the main airport in Riyadh has been hit by a second missile attack in 2 days. A Saudi military spokesman said a projectile hit King Khalid International Airport on Sunday, starting a fire and causing injuries. President Trump said the U.S. is considering its response after a strike on the same airport killed 13 people, including one American, and injured more than 300 others. Houthi rebels in Yemen claimed responsibility for a series of recent attacks that have been happening in Saudi Arabia. More on these stories at townhall.com.
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0: President Trump on Thursday honored tech leaders and scientists at the Golden Age of Innovation Summit in Washington, D.C. He said the honorees helped to keep American innovation ahead of the world.
2: We live in an age of American wonders and technological marvels. And with the help of the brilliant men and women here today, we will always be on top. There's nobody that can compete with us. Nobody.
0: The president awarded Elon Musk and other American innovators the nation's highest honors for scientific and technological achievement at the Donald J. Trump Institute of Peace. President Trump marveled at what's on the horizon, including further exploration of the moon and advanced nuclear power. Other honorees on hand include Google co-founder Sergey Brin. Breaking news and analysis at townhall.com. Some security analysts warn that tensions over Britain's approach to Iran and Islamist groups could strain its alliance with the U.S. and Israel.
4: In a recent Wall Street Journal piece, Dominic Green argues that alleged activity by Iran-linked and Hamas figures in Britain, alongside concerns about the Muslim Brotherhood, raises questions about security cooperation. It also points to reports of U.S. B-1 bombers being relocated from a British base as a sign of growing unease. Claims and their implications remain contested, but analysts say any erosion of intelligence sharing between close allies could carry serious consequences. Ron Taylor reporting.
0: A man is dead after being attacked by a tiger at a British wildlife park. The man entered a Siberian tiger enclosure at the park, and he suffered serious injuries and was pronounced dead at the scene. More on these stories at townhall.com.
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7: The weather stays quiet as we kick off another work week. Clearing skies expected overnight tonight. Temperatures fall into the lower to middle 60s. We'll have plenty of sunshine on Monday. High temperatures are in the upper 70s to lower 80s Monday afternoon. And then on Tuesday, we'll have plenty of sunshine. It is going to be a warm day with high temperatures climbing into the low to mid 80s. I'm meteorologist Amy Wilmuth in the NCN Weather Center.
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10: It's the Alex Marlow Show. I'm glad you're here, and I am glad it's Friday. I got to say, I'm going to confide in the audience. This is workday 10 in a row without my usual childcare regimen, and we made it. We made it, guys. We rocked them. We got through it, and I'm very pleased about this. You know, you cobble it together. You get the grandparents here and there. You white-knuckle it sometimes during the morning rush to get the work done, get the shows in. Sometimes you call in the backup nanny from the bullpen. Then when Carolina's unavailable, I go to the bullpen. Sandra's there. She's waiting. But then I'm paying double because it's paid vacation, and it's just, that's tough. It's tough to do. It's tough to swallow. But we made it. We made it, guys, and I'm pretty excited about it. So a joyous occasion and back to normal. Do any of you guys notice when things like that happen? Could any of you told me, guys in the booth, would you know this? The show's now noticeably different when I'm a little more stressed on the home front? Probably not. They're probably similar. I did have to say, though, I try to listen back to the shows. I listened to one show this week, and I didn't think it was my best. And I don't like that. That's not a good feeling. I want to give you guys an A-plus show every single day. And I got new podcasts dropping, by the way, over the weekend. Emma Jo Morris will be on. I will be recording with her right after this, so it'll be fresh, bleeding-edge stuff. And Megan Basham from The Daily Wire, who does an amazing job covering Christian conservative issues. She's a fierce fighter and very smart. So I that's the podcast for the weekend, and you will enjoy those, I promise. All right, we got a ton to do in the news. It's going to be a heavy politics day today. There were a lot of debates last night, Trump making moves, and we had some Mamdani cuts to get to. So it does feel like there's some positive momentum I'm seeing on the political front. But I'm also seeing some signs for concern. On our Breitbart News Daily show that we do on SiriusXM, which I used to host, now hosted by Mike Slater, we Joe Gruder's on from the RNC today. And he was making Georgia sound pretty bleak, which is kind of to be expected. John Ossoff just dominating in the fundraising there. But then the question is why? What are they doing that we're not? And why can't we do better? He also did not make the North Carolina race sound very good with Roy Cooper versus Michael Whatley. I think very highly of Michael Whatley, but he is just his very, very low name ID. And Roy Cooper has universal name ID as, by and large, a fairly popular governor, even though he's got a record of letting a bunch of criminals out of on the streets, which is a big issue. One of the biggest issues around in this election cycle should be law and order. And that is a – it feels like that would be the universal – that would be the universal way to win this election, wouldn't it? It came up a lot in the New York Attorney General debate yesterday, which I thought was really interesting. There were some interesting cuts on this because I had not really been turned on to this race because Letitia James is such a household name and she's so beloved by Democrats. And I still presume she's going to win. But this was a pretty good bust. She's going up against a person who I was unfamiliar with until yesterday named Sarita Komata Reddy. Never heard of her, but although it was very compelling. First of all, this is a cool debate cut. Play cut eight, please, guys.
11: Ms. James, name a past New York Attorney General that you admire. TikTok.
12: Only admires yourself.
13: No. We admire others. I admire all of the past attorney generals.
10: Oh, man, that is brutal. That is really, really bad. That is so embarrassing. You should know people who had had your job previously. Like, if you asked me other, you know, website editors, like, I'd have a few names I would rattle off, like, people that I respect. If you're applying for a job, you should probably have at least a vague sense of who's worked there before, though she does have the job currently. But so I was turned on to this woman who's running against her because of this terrible debate, but then I saw this ad that she's running, and it's an awesome ad. I thought I would share this. 14, please.
14: There's a three-word solution to affordability in New York. Just fight crime. When crooks steal a car, your insurance goes up. When scammers siphon money from Medicaid, healthcare costs go up. When Tish James forces solar and wind, electric bills go up. My name is Saritha. I'll be a different kind of attorney general. Letitia James spent $10 million making herself a celebrity. My motto is my career. Just fight crime.
10: It's the best ad I've seen this election cycle. It's one of the key issues. It makes perfectly logical sense, totally relatable, and it just does. It's just a great ad. I don't know who's behind it also, so it's not like somebody sent me the ad and said, hey, I did this. Can you share it in your show? No, this is a flat-out great ad. And but will that make a difference? Are people watching these things? And that's one of the things that's interesting. And Gruters was talking about this a little bit, but a lot of the money is getting spent on text messages. And a lot of the text messages is just spam for people. Are you reading all your text messages? I am so brutal on the spam now on my phone. I'm not reading anything. I'm not listening to any of the messages that are left for me. And shout out to anyone in my life who I haven't gotten back to because of that reason. But it really is incredible what's going on in terms of the just spam text messages and stuff like that. And that is that the strategy? Is that what Republicans are trying to do? So the whole point is Republicans would be getting completely crushed in this race, aside from one crucial thing, that they are running against the Democrats. And the Democrats are nowhere to be found unless they are saying something totally insane. And I say nowhere to be found because I was thinking about how I've had my 2 weeks of no child care. That's about the last time we saw James Talarico. James Talarico was gone. He's a vegan who doesn't like steak. He doesn't like oil, even though he wants to be the senator from an oil state. He loves the trans. He knows all of the drag queens in Texas by first name, on a first name basis. And he has been gone. He's been absentee. We are now on, I think we're day 12 since anyone's seen him. And I made a point to go through this before the show. His last public in-person event was September 26th. We are voting. People are voting. I was thinking about this. It's not just that election day is coming up in 25 days or whatever it is coming up real fast. That's when we get the results. People are already voting, and he's gone. He's completely off the grid. The last time anyone saw him at all was September 28th at a private New York City fundraiser with Robert De Niro, one of the craziest guys on the Democrat left, one of the most unhinged, lunatic people. And that's what he was doing because he's a super moderate guy, Talarico, campaigning with Robert De Niro, who is a huge part of the lawfare superstructure as well as one of the top spokespeople for all the lawfare. So apparently he did a video thing with the U.S. Hispanic Business Council in Edinburgh. Where's Edinburgh? Anyway, he did video only because he said he'd been diagnosed with the flu. But do we really think it's the flu? Do we really think the flu is going to take you off the grid for 2 weeks? I've had some flus. It's the 3-4 days, right? I mean, if you're running for a campaign. So what is the coax here? What is really going on? What is the strategy? You would think that if I'm being serious, probably what's going on is that he feels like the more he talks, the less people like him. And so he's better off not talking and just trying to make the focus on the campaign Ken Paxton's personal baggage. And Ken Paxton has a lot. And this is their way to control the narrative. So this is, I think, what they're trying to do. But it does beg the question, is he getting a sex change operation? He's not going to deny it. He's not out there. Is he on a all-inclusive resort in Jamaica or somewhere in the South Pacific? I don't know. Maybe he's in the Caribbean. Maybe he's on vacation. I don't know where he is. We don't know the answer to any of these things because he's not out there. He's not answering questions. So he should deny what I just asserted. Is Talarico out there? Is he doing a gender transition so that he could become the first drag queen to be senator from Texas? He should deny this. We were too close to an election for him not to do so. The View, in the meantime, is talking all about Talarico and what a great guy he is. Play cut nine, please, guys.
15: We might see Texas go blue.
16: I think we will. I think we will see Texas go blue, actually. I really do. In September, not only one, but eight pollsters had Talarico ahead. 51 to 45%. That is so significant, given that a Democrat hasn't won statewide office in 30 years. That same poll showed that he is leading Paxton among women, 56% to 40%. Among voters aged 18 to 29, 66% to 22%. And among Hispanics, 62% to 30%. We're talking about Texas. He's going to win this
17: race.
16: Well,
17: we'll see.
10: So, and they go on to continue to big up Talarico, and all that should be illegal. And I don't buy all those polls. I don't think it's true. I think Paxton's going to win this race. But if you are in Texas, you can vote like your life depends on it. But I do think what's most incredible here that's going on is this is shameless politicking. And this is all stuff should be illegal. Brendan Carr, check that out right now. Why is that allowed on our broadcast airwaves? All right. 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

0: All right. So President Trump was able to diagnose, on medically speaking, what's going on with James Tallarico. And I'll tell you, he has deep knowledge of all things as President of the United States. He's the most informed man in America. And he's got a theory now on where James Tallarico has been. He has not done a public event in nearly a month. He's not done a rally. I'm sorry. He's not done a public event in 2 weeks. He has not done a rally in nearly a month, even though people are voting right now. Where could he be? Here's Trump's diagnosis. Cut 22, guys, whatever it is.
1: Whatever first comes out of their mouth, that's what they believe. So he's got all this bad stuff. Now he's making it up. Now he says he loves meat. But he's a vegan. See, Melania, I got that right, vegan. He's a vegan. He wants to eat a piece of lettuce, a little piece of lettuce, please. But he's been seen. You know, you haven't seen him in a couple of weeks. I hear the guy's disappeared. Nobody knows. You know where he is? He's sick because he's been forced to eat meat for political reasons, and he's throwing up all over the place. He's sick.
0: He's throwing up all over the place. He's forced to eat meat for the campaign. It's pretty. He's good. It's good. It's just, we're going to miss him so much. It's a, maybe he'll do a talk show. I would listen to the Trump show. I mean, that's funny. That is legitimately funny. He's got it. He's got it. It's a, let's get Trump's agent on the blower. See what he's doing 2 years. Let's say we could get him on the network. See what's going on. Could be good. This is a great thing because highlighting, aside from the accomplishments of the administration, which sometimes are harder to sell, I think they're doing a nice job with the economy in general, but that's going to be almost impossible to sell. They're doing a great job on the border, but I do think a lot of voters are turned off by that, and some voters want more to be done. So some of these things are hard to sell and to package the messaging properly. But to point out the sick set of freaks the Democrats have put out there is really, really positive. And some of the retributive stuff, like, I love it, but I don't know if everyone loves it. I think the base does like it, though. We saw that the DOJ is now trying to indict. We don't know if they can pull it off. Cassidy Hutchinson, who was one of the people who testified about January the 6th. This was part of the January the 6th kangaroo court. You guys have got to check out this cut. This is from the summer of 2022. Play 15, please, guys.
2: The president said something to the effect of, I'm the effing president, take me up to the Capitol now. To which Bobby responded, sir, we have to go back to the West Wing. The president reached up towards the front of the vehicle to grab at the steering wheel. Mr. Engel grabbed his arm, said, sir, you need to take your hand off the steering wheel. We're going back to the West Wing. We're not going to the Capitol. Mr. Trump then used his free hand to lunge towards Bobby Engel. And when Mr. Renato had recounted this story to me, he had motioned towards his clavicles.
0: So very breathy, very dramatic, very performative, and absolutely, unbelievably, 100% pure, uncut Colombian baloney. That's what that is right there. Of course that's false. All that's false. Ridiculous. It's a ridiculous suggestion. The physics of the beast, which is the giant presidential limo, would not allow for the president to reach the steering wheel. It's the geography of the thing, the architecture thing. He couldn't even do it if he wanted to. And the thought that the president was going to, in the middle of a motorcade, he was going to, no, I'm just going to steer the car like I'm in some sort of a movie and just drive it to the Capitol. It's so, of course, false. And she testified this stuff. And then she wrote a book because she became a big star that was put out by Simon & Schuster, which is my publisher. And it went to number one on the New York Times list. And I would be stunned, which I saw the amount of sales the book had. I would be stunned if she made less than $1 million on the book. And so the DOJ is coming after it, and they want maybe she's going to have to give back some of that money or all of it. Be tough to do. I would imagine she spent it. But they're suggesting that the book potentially was gave the book proceeds maybe is the sort of thing that they're going to have to try to reclaim from her. So I think that's fun. I like this stuff. But there's something called disgorgement of profits, which if you lied to get the book, number one, and it was dishonest in an illegal sense. So we'll see. We'll see what happens. I like all of it. It's all cool. But I don't know if that's going to motivate voters. What could motivate voters, though, is to continue to portray the left as crazed lunatics. And I think that's really important. So when we come back from the break, I'm going to play some cuts from the debates last night. El Sayed versus Mike Rogers in Michigan. That was a really good one. Rogers did well. He was very tough. And then we'll play some clips from Georgia as well. And then I've got some Minnesota Somali fraud conversation to come up, plus a huge update on the Cornell rape hoax, all that to come on the show. We'll be right back. This is the Alex Marlowe Show.
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15: Looks like we'll have a quiet start to the work week as high pressure starts to move back in. Mostly clear to partly cloudy overnight tonight. Temperatures fall into the lower to middle 60s. We should have lots of sunshine on Monday. It'll be warm with highs in the upper 70s to lower 80s. And it's another sunny day ahead on Tuesday with high temperatures climbing into the low to mid 80s. I'm meteorologist Amy Wilmoth in the NCN Weather Center.
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0: Did you guys hear that Starbucks is thinking of taking over Chipotle? I'm curious about this because would this mean that some of the Starbucks employees, because there's a lot of Starbucks that are going out of business right now, their sales are declining, I think, in some ways, and they're closing up a lot of shops. So are they going to move all the purple-haired young women with the bone in their nose, which is what I refer to as the septum piercing as a bone in their nose, are they going to be scooping the carne asada at the Chipotle and the hot and medium salsas? Are they going to be doing that? I'd love to see it. I wonder if that'll help the Chipotle business. Anyway, I just thought that was interesting. Also interesting is that both companies are trying to expand a lot in China. So always keep an eye on China. There's always a China connection with these giant corporations. All right. I want to get to a couple other non-political stuff. Then we'll go back. We'll double back. We'll do the politics. But I was very struck with this hurricane that is coming, that how Florida actually seems to be prepared for these things. I was playing a cut of Ron DeSantis, the governor of Florida, just laying out all the things that they're doing to get prepared. And it just seems like he's on top of things. And I just find this to be very striking. I was playing the show yesterday, some conversation of Gavin Newsom and how he's just trying to free the criminals of California or try to commute their sentences who are on death row, even though there's just no chance that they're going to get executed anyway in this state. And then he's mobilizing all sorts of rapid power restoration teams. He's getting all sorts of the linemen ready, mobilized, standing by. And I just love this, that people just looking ahead and down the field, and there is competent governance that is available to you so long as you vote for people who are competent. And then we reelect people all over the country who do things like let their cities burn to the ground and let themselves hemorrhage citizens from their tax base so long as they have woke politics. So just important to note that. But the Gulf Coast facing down Isaias. Is that what they're calling it? Isaias? Is that how we pronounce it? Anyway, this is a Category 3 hurricane, which is very high. We don't have those often. This is a major event. So prayers to everyone in, it looks like, Florida Panhandle, Alabama, even Nashville is in the cone right now. So this is not great, and we will have a lot of updates for you throughout the weekend at Breitbart News as well. I'm sure my colleagues at Salem will be on this as well. So prayers for all of you out there, and seek shelter if you can. There's a lot of people evacuating, and they should. I would not discourage that for this one. This does seem like a big one. All right. Another item that I think is very important that is connected to politics would be a good segue back into the politics is the Jane Doe saga had its most wild and ridiculous moment yesterday, where TMZ obtained documents that suggested that not only was this person, the Jane Doe, completely comfortable with the behavior that went down at the infamous frat party, but she literally said, our bodies, our choice. So all of you who hashtagged Jane Doe, I am Jane Doe, let me inform you of how she actually felt about this incident She said that she enjoyed, flat out, the gangbang. That was her language. She used that language literally, according to these TMZ documents. And I find that to be remarkable, because any of you who said hashtag I am Jane Doe, then you apparently enjoyed the gangbang too. So that's what you're into. So that's what you're saying. So less than 48 hours after she said flat out in these texts she had no regrets over any of these activities and texted one of the people who engaged with it that she really does love them. Really do love you is the exact words. And she got an apology from one of the guys who said things got way out of hand, but she kind of brushed off the apology and suggested that none of the sexual stuff was illegal. She said that. And she said she really liked being with you and Matt. Our body, our choice. So, and people offered her to, you know, to talk about it some more. And she was very reluctant to say anything negative, saying it was all flat out consensual. So there you go. So the guys are going to sue. I think more of them will probably sue. And you do not want to be Jane Doe and our universities are a disgrace. But also beyond our universities, I'm just wondering, like, what is the timing of this? And this was one of my thoughts that I had, is that why are we doing this? Why are we doing this now? And I had given this a lot of thought. And I was trying to see, is there any evidence of why this is coming out now? And Jane Doe's attorney had said that the stated reason for the delay is that she went through Cornell's Title IX process first and then waited, this is the key point, until she felt able to handle the backlash. So she waited 5-6 weeks before an election, knowing that she was going to be able to overwhelm a news cycle and be able to perhaps motivate political people to come off the sidelines and to frame up men as the problem, to motivate the Democrats' most powerful voting bloc. Now, it's a little conspiratorial. I get it. It's a possibility, though, isn't it? If anyone told you that actually it was all some sort of a political stunt to try to get women engaged in politics, get women engaged in the news cycle, because all the predatory men are just going to be raping them unless you vote for Democrats. It's a possibility. I'm not saying I know for sure, but I'm saying the coincidence is pretty wild that this came out right before the election and then the stories keep falling apart. But it's tens of millions of likes on false stories later. This has always been how the news media works, is you report the false thing on page one. It gets tons of attention. It's in the A block of the TV show. And the correction almost never happens. And if the correction does happen, it happens years later, down the road. Look at the Cassidy Hutchinson thing. She was treated like she was an absolute rock star. Her book was a number one New York Times bestseller. That's hard to do. You sell a lot of copies to do that. And it was all based on nothing, just lies, falsehoods. So I'm just wondering, is there a political element to it? I don't know for sure. I don't have any hard evidence, but the timing is just so suspicious, isn't it? When they did the nonstop Me Too stuff to try to mobilize voter bases in the past with all these false accusations in the past, this is one of their key motivation. This is one of the things they do. They like to smear and throw barbs at people to try to get others off the sidelines. All right, so let's get back to some of the literal politics of it. John Ossoff, they're calling him Ossoff now. Is he Ossoff or Ossoff? They've been calling him Ossoff, I've been seeing. He was in a debate with Mike Collins, and this is important. Play cut 21, please.
17: Mike Collins voted to take that money out of your pocket and out of your community and give it instead to data center developers. And that's the problem, Mike. It's not just that you've hired half the Third Reich to staff your congressional office and you have promoted neo-Nazi content online. It's that you're robbing your constituents to subsidize your donors. I want to know if you will commit to voting to repeal that data center tax scam that you voted for.
0: So he just calls normative people who work for Mike Rogers, who's a decent man. He's a trucker. He did trucking business. He opened up with his wife. He's a success story. And this is what it means. If you want to run for Senate, you get called a Nazi, and all the people who work for you get called a Nazi. And this is one of the stars of the Democrat Party, and they're going to tell you that this guy is a moderate, John Ossoff. It does remind me, though, of the most fun story of the day, that a left-wing politician in Peru has now become a mayor of a town. And this politician's name is, not a joke, Hitler Mussolini. Hitler Mussolini has won his local Peruvian mayoral race. This is a real thing, guys. Look it up. Look it up. It's real. And the first thing I thought of when I heard of this story, I said, oh, well, that's the next Tucker Carlson podcast guest, Hitler Mussolini. He'll be on. He'll be a big star overnight. So it's coming. All right. So just repulsive stuff from Ossoff. Let's see how – let's play cut 20, please, of Collins.
18: The first thing that the Biden administration and my opponent and the Democrats did was kill the Keystone Pipeline. That alone would have helped keep this energy cost down. But he didn't. You know, instead, he wanted to keep the borders wide open so that we had fentanyl coming across this border. No one has ever asked or held John Ossoff accountable for any of his votes or the reasons why. Why did he? I had to write a bill to fight these synthetic drugs because he left that border open and allowed this stuff to just funnel into our country, killing these young people.
0: This is a really important point because whatever your opinions are of any Republicans that are running, recall what the Democrats do when they get power. They intentionally open the border. Joe Biden intentionally cut deals or ended deals that we had with northern tribal countries to try to support those countries so that their illegal alien populations don't come up through our southern border. He immediately ended catch and release, or he began catch and release. He restarted it when Trump had ended it, where people who come into our border, they claim that they have some sort of right to be here, and then they're releasing the country. And then they put down roots. They stay here. They don't leave. And he ended the Title 42. So we were in the middle of a pandemic, and we allowed for sick people to come into our country to benefit from our on the verge of socialist healthcare system. That's what Democrats stood for, and guys like Ossoff totally behind it. If your town got rotted out because of fentanyl, if you had a friend who lost a child because of a fentanyl overdose, you can point fingers directly at guys like Ossoff and Ossoff himself. So if you're not satisfied with something Mike Collins is doing, just remember that. Those are the stakes right now. It's giving more power back to those exact types of people. Abdul El-Sayed also debated Mike Rogers, and Rogers did a pretty good job in this debate. And one of the things that I think is really important that came up is the fact that Syed, he doesn't value American culture at all. And this cut has been resurfacing. Where is Mike? This is cut 12. This is such an important point about the difference between Democrats and Republicans right now. Cut 12, please, guys.
19: In America, we actually don't have an ethnic identity. Like, the only ethnic Americans are Native Americans. Everybody else's family came here at some point, mm-hmm. whether by choice or by force, mm-hmm. right? But there is no American ethnicity. And we have a civics that allows you to become fully American.
0: I understand on a technicality what his point is, but overall, we also are a Judeo-Christian country. The country was founded by Bible-believing Christians. That's how we came here. This is a guy whose name is middle name is Muhammad, and he is a practicing Muslim. And so is that the sort of thing that we think is going to be an improvement to have people like that, that people who campaigned with Hassan Piker, who said that America deserved 9/11? This is the guy who said that October the 7th would hurt people hurting people, legitimizing the rape and murder of innocents because of he likes Hamas as much as he likes America. So are we comfortable with this? Maybe we should have a American ethnicity. Maybe we should. All right, I got some more of Syed. I'll play that on the other side of the break. Is it time for me to do save some babies now? Is it baby time? We're saving babies. Okay, let's save some babies right now with Preborn. Okay, so I'm really excited about the results Preborn's been getting, and they're tracking the numbers, and they believe this year they'll have saved 60,000 babies. 60,000 babies, all because that they provide ultrasounds for girls and women. And there's a mom out there who saved as well. And in many cases, there's a dad out there who saved as well from a lifetime of pain and regret when they inevitably grow up, get older, and realize that terminating the life of your unborn was a mistake, because it is a mistake. 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

0: You want to try it? Your job? I got the flu. I'll be gone for 3 weeks. Tallarico's trying it. He's trying it. All right. Shout out to the team. Greg Evans, Sean McConnell, Roger Wicker Jr., Rick Locke, Matt Zibel, Ricky Lopez, Misty Callahan, John Cassio, and Daniel West. Thank you, all of you, for the work you do. One other item before I play some more debate clips from yesterday and earlier in the week. Pete Hegseth wants to do a televised firing squad for the Fort Hood shooter, which I think is a cool idea. He killed 13 Americans. He should die. He should die by firing squad. Firing squad is probably the most efficient, best way to kill people. Other than the exercise bands, we learned that. Look, guys, dark show. I warn you of this. It's a lot of dark humor that goes on here. But it's the if we're going to do it, why not stream it on pay-per-view? Raise some money. So it's also going to be really interesting for the tech giants because the tech giants don't allow for you to post, you know, dead bodies. On the Meta platforms, you can't post a dead body. So how are we going to do that? Because they're going to stream it, but where are you going to stream it? And if you charge, could you give money to the families of the victims? So that'd be interesting. But I like this idea, and let's bring it back. Let's do it publicly, and let's make sure that there's maximum pain for the people who maim, murder, kill innocent Americans. All right, let's play some more debate cuts. Let's do some Rogers and Syed. Let's do cut 18, please.
1: You begged Chuck Schumer, Matter of fact, you had to sneak by the trash cans in the back of the building to beg for that money. So here's the guy to send money out of politics until it gets to shove into
2: his
1: pocket.
2: For your
1: that tells you,
2: who's
1: that tells you,
3: 10 seconds.
1: That absolutely tells you who he is. The guy on his staff that said he will say anything to get elected and tell you one thing one time and another the next time. He's a manufactured candidate.
0: Okay, I like it. I like that he's being tough, but I don't know if that's really the knock on him is that politicians change their mind on stuff. I think it's better that he's an Islamist. I think that seems to be the main argument. And he's not very good at debating, so put him on his back foot on the issues. Let's play cut 19, please.
1: For yesterday was October 7th. This is why you should get absolutely angry. He could not bring himself to even acknowledge the pain, the terrorism, the rape, the murders, cutting off of women's breasts, putting children in ovens, and killing them in front of their families. Could not even muster.
4: So I've condemned that.
1: And he could not even muster.
4: I've condemned that, but I didn't turn it into political theater like you just did.
1: He did not.
4: So
1: all right, let me tell you this.
4: I just need to respond.
1: No.
4: I didn't turn
1: it
4: into political theater
1: for about half of my time.
4: So I'm so sorry, but like I'm not somebody who tries to make political theater out of other people's pain.
0: Yeah, I like that one better. That's a better argument for me. I think that's very strong. And I think that that is true, that he does not take the legitimate threats seriously at a minimum. And he, I think, maybe kind of likes them. I mean, I don't know how you could see October 7th as hurt people hurting people and not see that as an endorsement of what happened on October the 7th. That's what he said. That to me is an endorsement of October the 7th. That's a stronger argument. I like that one. I got one more. Let's play 10.
1: He has taken money from groups associated and support the Muslim Brotherhood. He has taken money from individuals on his campaign who openly support Hamas, Hezbollah, Al-Qaeda. He's taken money from the George Soros family. What we found out is that this thing goes way back. Apparently, they paid for his education in Colombia. Now they're paying for his campaign.
0: Brilliant. Love that one. Awesome. Good stuff. I hope the word gets out. Those are some great cuts. And I like how the intensity Rogers is bringing, which he was not bringing earlier in the campaign. I think that's great. And I was thinking about this with the commentary I was doing earlier on how Syed saying there's no American ethnicity. And is that such a good thing? This is an unbelievable clip. This is a Minnesota teacher talking about how Somalis are doing in that state. Cut 13, please.
5: Sometimes I feel in our community we had too much. We worked very hard, and we really did not give enough attention to our kids. I do believe that because we always tell, well, we have to work hard. We have to do this. And our kids really maybe somehow, somewhere, they have really, you know, they just, yes. So I just wanted to say that. Thank you all.
0: So it's that Somalis work too hard, and that's why there's gang violence, apparently. Do we not understand that us importing the third world, people who do not assimilate, are not adding to the American pie, are grifting, fraud, this is not

0: good thing for the country. Why are we in such a rush to import the third world? And their excuses, it's not that they have bad values as a group and are failing as a group. It's that they're working too hard. And they're really the victims here of America, the American oppressors. Dark stuff. That's why we've got to crack down immigration. Big league. And only Republicans have a shot at doing that. Go in peace to love and serve the Lord. See you next week. Washington has buried the country under more than $40 trillion in debt, and now the Fed is raising rates to contain inflation. Meanwhile, the Iran conflict is driving energy costs higher, and American consumers are footing the bill. If your retirement depends entirely on Wall Street and the value of the dollar, you're trusting the same system that created this mess. 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
1: 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Now, Rob Schmidt is on Newsmax tonight talking about the war for America's future. 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
5: I'm Mary Rose. Ukrainian President Zelensky is addressing President Trump's call for new leadership in Kyiv. During an interview with ABC's This Week, Zelensky said he made an offer regarding holding elections.
6: Tell Putin, give us 2 months, 60 days of total ceasefire, 60 days, and we will organize elections.
5: President Trump says there is an energy ceasefire in the war between Russia and Ukraine. Lisa Carton reports.
7: Trump made the announcement today in a post on Truth Social, adding that both parties have agreed. Following the announcement, Ukrainian President Volodymyr Zelensky posted on X that Ukraine supports the ceasefire. He went on to say that it's important that Russia supports it as well. It comes just days after President Trump said Russia will supply diesel fuel to the U.S. Trump called it a great announcement for diesel prices for Americans. The deal reportedly angered Zelensky. I'm Lisa Carton.
5: Four people are dead and tens of thousands are still without power after Hurricane Isaias came ashore along the Florida Panhandle. The powerful storm downed trees and power lines, destroying homes and businesses along its path as it moved inland. Millions across the Northeast and Mid-Atlantic are on the alert for possible flash flooding, with major cities like Washington, D.C., Baltimore, Philadelphia, and New York City expected to see heavy periods of rain. Pope Leo is set to undergo surgery this week to remove an early-stage growth from his lung. The 71-year-old pontiff made the announcement today during his noon prayer at St. Peter's Square. Leo said the doctors recently discovered a lesion in his lung during medical tests. The American-born pope said the operation will take place at a hospital in Rome in the coming days. More on these stories at townhall.com.
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5: The Mother Nature Fall Colors Show in Nebraska is underway. Horticulture educator for Nebraska Extension in Lancaster County, Rachel Anderson, says brilliant colors are not guaranteed in Nebraska.
9: But when we do, I think we relish it more because it's not a given. So hopefully this year we'll have that delayed freeze and get to see a lot of these plants run the show.
5: Anderson says the first hard freeze in this area typically happens in late October, though sometimes it's later. The CDC is releasing data showing that U.S. measles cases have surpassed 4,000 this year. There were 4,080 confirmed measles cases across 47 states and the District of Columbia. As of Friday, the CDC says more than 1,100 of those infections, or 25% of total, have been in Pennsylvania. Breaking news at townhall.com. You can now slap a picture of Route 66 on your next letter or bill payment.
10: As Route 66 turns 100 years old next month, the U.S. Postal Service is marking the milestone with stamps featuring photographs by David Schwartz and art direction by Greg Breeding. The images feature landmarks in each of the eight states through which the highway passes. I'm Jennifer Kuiper.
5: The Pasadena, California Post Office is also offering a special commemorative Route 66 postmark for 30 days after the event. Reese's is the top pick when it comes to Halloween candies. DoorDash looked into 2025 Halloween orders and found that peanut butter cups were America's favorite candy for the third straight year, with Hershey's and M&M's right behind. Chocolate takes up most of the top 10. More on these stories at townhall.com.
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13: 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The weather stays quiet as we kick off another work week. Clearing skies expected overnight tonight. Temperatures fall into the lower to middle 60s. We'll have plenty of sunshine on Monday. High temperatures are in the upper 70s to lower 80s Monday afternoon. And then on Tuesday, we'll have plenty of sunshine. It is going to be a warm day with high temperatures climbing into the low to mid 80s. I'm meteorologist Amy Wilmoth in the NCN Weather Center.
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16: We start today with breaking news from the world of sports. Legendary Chicago Bears coach and Pro Football Hall of Famer Mike Ditka has died, 86 years old. Israel or Iran? Abdul El-Sayed can't give a straight answer as lifelong Democrats are taking to the airwaves in Michigan for Republican Mike Rogers. We have audio ahead from last night's explosive debate. New York Attorney General Letitia James, in her debate, says prosecutors don't have to look at the facts and the law. What? We have that shocking debate audio as well. We have big conversations today with Senator Dan Sullivan of Alaska and former Obama advisor and my CNN colleague, David Axelrod. And on this day, a World Series victory with a dark secret. Hello, Americans. It's Friday, and a beautiful fall weekend is in sight. Two debates last night, two Republicans who came prepared, and two Democrats who got mighty uncomfortable when somebody started asking questions. We'll get to that. But first, on this day, 1919, more than 32,000 people came to the ballpark to watch a championship decided. The home team had been favored to win the series, but its starting pitcher barely got settled before the visitors started knocking him around. He lasted but a third of an inning. The visitors won 10-5, and they were crowned champion. Now, a bad day on the mound can happen. Any baseball fan knows that. But this was something else. The following year, eight players from the losing team were accused of helping gamblers to fix the World Series. Among them was one of the finest hitters the game had ever seen. All eight were acquitted in criminal court, but baseball's new commissioner banned them anyway. The winners of that series, the Cincinnati Reds. The losers, of course, the Chicago White Sox. But the gambling scandal had forever branded them with another name. The Black Sox, and among the eight was shoeless Joe Jackson, who supporters point out actually hit the cover off the ball during the series. You know, fans can live with losing. What's harder to swallow is wondering whether the game was honest in the first place. The Reds beat the Black Sox to win the World Series on this day, October the 9th, 1919. Now to last night in Michigan, Mike Rogers debated Abdul El-Sayed in that campaign for the United States Senate seat there. In New York, Sarita Comitoretti debated sitting Attorney General Letitia James. In both cases, the Republican candidate far outclassed the Democrat. And here's what we learned last night. Modern liberalism isn't built for contact with the outside political world. It thrives at its tiny bubble. But when exposed to the elements of reality, it melts like cotton candy in the water. Example number one, which is a bigger threat to America, Israel or Iran? Take a listen. Cut one.
17: I'm going to ask you again tonight, who do you think is a bigger threat to the United States, Israel or Iran? You have 60 seconds.
18: And again, Rick, I'm just going to say that that's a ridiculous hypothetical, because here's what's happening right now. Our ostensible ally in Israel has lobbied us to go to war with Iran. We have watched as Iran has responded by bombing all kinds of countries in the Middle East and then choking off the world's energy supply. So this is a situation in which I don't think we should be a part. I don't want to be pushed into war by Israel. And I...
16: Sayed, unable to identify which is an ally of the United States, Israel or Iran. He can't tell the difference between our ally and a brutal dictatorship. Iran, of course, sponsors Hamas and Hezbollah. Israel is the country that those terrorists want to destroy, along, of course, with the United States. And he can't tell you which is the bigger threat. No, it's not a hypothetical. It's very much a real-world question. But this is modern liberalism in a nutshell. They can't tell the difference between the good guys and the bad guys. Rodgers wasn't letting him off the hook, though. Cut number two.
19: How does a guy who's had less than 4 years of work experience, who, by the way, on the campaign trail said he had 10, own a luxury property in the United Arab Emirates? He's worth $1 million. Somebody has to tell me how this math works. A, his facts are wrong. Those are lies. But he is consistently not telling the truth. Well, let me just say it. He's lying. So he lied about being a physician. He lied now about being an Egyptian citizen or not being an Egyptian citizen. I can't figure out what he
18: is
19: today.
18: Rick, can I just speak to this?
19: This impacts what he's trying to tell you, where he wants you to be. That's a con man.
16: El Sayed's entire personal and political life shows him to be surrounded by people who are mixed up in anti-American radicalism and even terrorism. And Mike Rogers was ready. Cut nine.
19: My friend here just wants to do, as he's kind of like a glitchy AI chatbot, is say the same thing over and over and over again. But let me tell you this. He has taken money from groups associated and support the Muslim Brotherhood. He has taken money from individuals on his campaign who openly support Hamas, Hezbollah, Al-Qaeda. He's taken money from the George Soros family. What we found out is that this thing goes way back. Apparently, they paid for his education in Colombia. Now they're paying for his campaign. By the way, that's a billionaire, last I checked.
16: Even lifelong Democrats in Michigan are now petrified of the idea of El Sayed becoming a senator. Listen to this new ad that just hit the airwaves. Cut three.
20: Temple Israel is probably one of the most important places in our lives. It is our safe place. Just after noon on March 12th, my son Madden was in his classroom when a terrorist attacked his school. He admitted his intention was to kill Madden and everyone in that school. I just felt my whole world crumble. I've never run faster in my life. I've never screamed or cried harder. Is my son safe? Are his friends safe? Are his teachers safe? I think of March 12th every single day. When Abdul Al-Sayed said, hurt people, hurt people, he gave an excuse to someone who wanted to murder children. And the fact that it's on his website says everything that we need to know. He put the words out there and he cannot take them back. Mike Rogers is here to listen to us and here to help us feel safe. I'm a lifelong Democrat, but this election, I'm voting for Mike Rogers. Abdul Al-Sayed should never be our senator.
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16: Powerful ad on the air up in Michigan. You can see why Democrats are crossing the fence after last night's debate. Now to New York, where Sarita Comitoretti is a veteran federal prosecutor. National security issues, narcotics, money laundering, criminal trials. She has done it all. And the incumbent is Democrat Letitia James, who gave us this gem last night. Cut four.
22: I have to look at the facts and the law. When I'm Attorney General on January 1, I'll do that.
23: You don't have to look at the facts and the law. All you have to do is study what they do. It is illegal in the state of New York.
22: Well, there you go. You don't have to look at the facts and the law, gentlemen. You're Attorney General.
24: Ms. Comitoretti.
16: So just to recap what you just heard there, the Democrat sitting Attorney General of New York says you do not have to look at the facts and the law when making the choices that prosecutors have to make. With all due respect, ma'am, that's the job. That's like hiring somebody to fix your tractor and hearing, well, you know, I don't fool with engines so much. Your reputation, your business, your freedom can hang on an attorney general's decisions. Facts and law keep the power of that office from becoming somebody's personal weapon. Coming from James, who campaigned on going after Donald Trump, that line really ought to make every New Yorker sit up straight. Prosecutors have to follow the evidence. You don't pick the person and then go shopping for a case. Another question last night should have been an easy one. Can you name a previous attorney general that you admire? Listen to Letitia James. Cut five.
25: Ms. James, name a past New York attorney general that you admire.
26: TikTok.
22: Only admires herself.
23: No. We admire others. I admire all of the past attorney generals because it's a difficult job and you've got to stand up.
22: Dennis Bacco, at a time when New York State needed it, we had another former federal prosecutor become attorney general and bring law and order to the state.
16: If this were a boxing match in New York last night, somebody would have thrown in the towel in the first 5 minutes. It's pretty obvious after last night's debates that Rogers and Comitoretti are far more qualified than their Democratic opponents. Knowing Iran is a greater threat than Israel is a mainstream view, and expecting prosecutors to follow facts and law, also a mainstream view. Neither of these Democrats, though, is fit for office when they cannot meet these basic tests of judgment. Michigan needs somebody who understands civilization is more important than barbarism, and New York needs somebody who prioritizes criminal justice over political score settling. 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
0: Millions will vote soon, but do they really know the issues? Now, Rob Schmidt is on Newsmax tonight talking about the war for America's future. 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
16: Friday, October the 9th, Scott Jennings here, broadcasting live from Middle America, Louisville, Kentucky. And I want to say thank you to C-SPAN again. We've been simulcasting on C-SPAN all week. Thanks to all of our C-SPAN viewers and listeners who've come into the show for the first time. We'll be, I guess, doing this experiment for a week. If you want to keep up with the show next week and you liked it, you can listen to this show on Salem radio stations coast to coast. You can also watch us on the Salem News Channel app. Salem News Channel is available on all these streaming systems and smart TVs and smart devices and so on and so forth. We're not hard to find is the point, but we're grateful that you are here. All right, more news. During this campaign season, Democrats are, of course, harping on affordability, especially when it comes to utility bills. But a new lawsuit filed by Democrats seeks to restore power plant rules that the Trump EPA calls costly and burdensome. Wouldn't that mean higher utility bills? Here to explain it all is National Review's Andrew Follett. Andrew, welcome back to the show. You've got a new piece in National Review on this. What in the world is going on here with these power plant rules and the Democrats who've gone to court?
8: Well, the Democrats, 20 different Democrat state attorneys general, led by New York's Letitia James, the lady who just said she doesn't really care about laws, are suing to effectively overturn a pair of recent Supreme Court decisions that prevent the Environmental Protection Agency from regulating greenhouse gases directly as if they were pollutants. So these decisions being overturned is estimated to save Americans about $680 billion over the next couple of years. It's arguably the most significant deregulation in U.S. history. It will drop the average American's power bill by about $8 per billing cycle. It doesn't sound like a lot, but it adds up really fast. And Democrats want those prices to go back up just before the midterms. And what's really funny is they're doing this at the exact same time when Letitia James herself is complaining about high energy prices on Twitter.
16: Yeah, the whole debate, Andrew, over who can you trust on energy prices is fascinating to me. This story is fascinating because you have Democrat attorneys general using their political power in these elected offices to go right to court and say, we want to repeal rules that make your bill cheaper. So it's in direct contradiction to the campaign rhetoric. On top of that, I'm not really familiar with any Democratic plans over the last quarter of a century to make gas prices cheaper. I hear Democrats complaining about gas prices. They've never supported more domestic energy production. They don't support more refinery capacity. In fact, they want to shut down refineries. I put all this together, and I see a political party that's willing to say one thing during a campaign for political expediency, but when given power, they do something that would give you the direct opposite results. Is that how you see what's going on with these attorneys general?
8: Oh, absolutely. They're creating a problem specifically for political advantage, and when that problem, if they ever do take more power, they'll just pretend that didn't happen. They want the situation to be worse for their own selfish political reasons, basically, because they think they can blame it on Republicans and get some easy win before the midterms.
16: Yeah, is that really what's going on here? Is that you have Democrats who are using their power to make your utility bills higher? And let's say they succeed and your bills are higher. It sounds like we agree. I have no doubt they would turn right around and say, wow, can you believe your utility bills went up with all these Republicans in charge? I mean, it is the most cynical, craven kind of political operation, if you ask me. But I'm grateful for your piece, Andrew, in the National Review, because people need to know these attorneys general are using their power not to throw criminals in jail. They're going to court to overturn federal decision making that would directly lead to a higher utility bill for you. Is that what you want your attorney general to be doing? And you reference the leader here, Letitia James, her own campaign bears it out, gripes about utility bills, yet is in court right now fighting to make them higher. I'll give you the last word.
8: Well, their entire goal here is to undermine the market case to build more power plants. They want to reduce the supply of energy, and that naturally increases the price. And they're doing this for what they say are global warming reasons, but in reality, it's just very clearly selfish. This would have, all the science says, that this would have literally no detectable impact on global warming. So it's completely pointless other than to get themselves more political power.
16: It's pointless. It is to feed the climate cult beast inside the Democratic Party. It is cynical. It is to make your prices go up so they can blame Republicans. Folks, understand what you're dealing with in the modern Democratic Party. Absolute lunacy. Andrew Follett's piece is in the National Review. Please check it out. We're going to take a break. When we come back, important conversation. Senator Dan Sullivan of Alaska is here. Stay with us.
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2: Looks like we'll have a quiet start to the work week as high pressure starts to move back in. Mostly clear to partly cloudy overnight tonight. Temperatures fall into the lower to middle 60s. We should have lots of sunshine on Monday. It'll be warm with highs in the upper 70s to lower 80s. And it's another sunny day ahead on Tuesday with high temperatures climbing into the low to mid 80s. I'm meteorologist Amy Wilmoth in the NCN Weather Center.
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16: Welcome back to the Scott Jennings Show. You know, the battle for the Senate runs through Alaska, where Republican incumbent Dan Sullivan is facing Democrat Mary Peltola. Now, Vice President J.D. Vance joins Sullivan in Thanks, Alaska this week for a rally, and Alaska's energy future was front and center among the topics. Here's Sullivan laying into Peltola's record. Take a listen.
20: This is what I call the last frontier lockup, right? The last frontier lockup. What was the last frontier lockup? It was Joe Biden, Chuck Schumer's 4 years in office, and when they got to office, they crushed us. 70 executive orders by Biden and Schumer. 70. Singularly, solely to focus on shutting down Alaska. Never before in history has the federal government used all its power to come after one state, killing thousands of jobs to shut us down. By the way, my opponent, Peltola, did zero to stop it. As a matter of fact, she enabled it.
16: And joining us now live is Senator Dan Sullivan of Alaska. Senator, welcome back to the Scott Jennings Show.
21: Hey, Scott. Great to be back on the program. Thanks for having me. We got a really, really tight race, but we are energized. Vice President was up. Last night, we had a great rally in my VFW post for veterans for Dan. You know, we have more veterans per capita in each state in the country. I'm a 30-year Marine, so we got the energy right now and critical race.
16: Well, energy is sort of the buzzword of the week, I think, in this campaign. And I want to pick up on the energy policy question that you referenced there in the rally that you held with Vice President Vance. You said that Peltola has enabled a reduction in
6: energy production and therefore price increases for the American people. Talk to us about the Peltola record. When she was in Washington, what did she do, in your opinion, that disadvantaged Alaskan energy?
21: Well, look, first, what she did in two terms in Washington is actually zero in terms of getting anything done, right? In Alaska, we have a small but mighty congressional delegation, but Alaskans expect their members of Congress to work hard and produce. Peltola had two terms in the House, never got one bill signed into law. I have two terms in the Senate, have well over 60 bills signed into law, and she didn't show up for work. She missed 20% of her votes as a House member, one of the worst voting records. As J.D. Vance said, hey, showing up to vote is not that hard. And, Scott, this was a pattern, right? When she was a state House member in the Alaska legislature, missed 20% of her votes. When she was a Bethel City Council member, missed over one-third of her meetings. So here's the thing. When she does show up, she votes with the far left, especially on energy policy. We know that the DC Dems, when they get power, one of the core tenets of their principles is to shut down Alaska. And she voted with them. She had a bill called the Alaska Right to Produce Act. Not a bad bill on producing oil and gas for Alaska. The DC Dems, Pelosi and others in the House objected. She lobbied against her own bill and then voted against her own bill. Like, you can't make this stuff up. So at the end of the day, if she were elected, which she won't be, she would empower Chuck Schumer and the radical far left Democrats in the Senate. I know every single one of them. And one of their core principles is to shut down Alaska. Look, we got challenges on energy. The best way to address affordability in terms of energy in Alaska and across America is to produce more Alaskan energy by and for Alaskans. Peltola has the exact opposite record and would empower the most anti-Alaska, anti-American energy senators in the U.S. Senate.
6: Talking to Senator Dan Sullivan of Alaska here on the Scott Jennings Show. I want to go back to Vice President Vance's visit with you this week. You were in Fairbanks, and he made some comments about Peltola's claim that she would be an independent voice for Alaska. Here's what J.D. Vance said. Cut 12.
7: She co-led a bill to roll back radical Biden administration policies banning new oil and gas leases across America. But here's the crazy thing. That piece of legislation, a piece of legislation that she authored, when Nancy Pelosi called and said, vote against your own bill, vote against the people of Fairbanks, do you know what she did? She bent the knee to Nancy Pelosi and did exactly what that far-left radical told her to do. Ladies and gentlemen, if you can't be bothered to vote for your own piece of legislation, then you do not deserve to be a United States Senator for the great people of Alaska.
6: Senator Peltola is asking voters to believe now that she'll put Alaska ahead of her party. You're obviously making the opposite argument that when given the opportunity to do that before, she put D.C. special interests ahead of Alaska. Is that sort of the closing message here? Who is going to put Alaska first and putting your record up against hers on that front?
21: Look, my record up against hers is what we are doing every single day. And when you don't have a record to run on, you know, all they're doing is kind of slander and false attack ads. As I said in that rally, the shortest ad in any political season in Alaska would be Peltola saying, hey, here I'm listing my accomplishments, because there aren't any, as I already mentioned, Scott. But to your point and the vice president's point, when she did vote on key issues, I already talked about Alaska resource development, but other key issues, building up our military, taking care of our troops, securing the border, stopping the fentanyl flow into Alaska, stopping boys playing sports against girls in high school. She voted with the far left and against Alaska's interests every single time. So again, she's got the record of being a far lefty. and she would empower the most far left folks. Schumer has said his pathway to the majority is through Alaska. And what we need to believe him on that and make sure that Alaskans know that would be a disaster for Alaska. It would also be a disaster for America. Alaska right now is the firewall for freedom for our great nation, which is why all the Alaskans listening to your great show need to get out and vote. And we got to win this election.
16: Senator Sullivan, the Trump administration announced $150 million for new Alaska transmission lines during J.D. Vance's visit this week. Talk to us about how that announcement is playing in Alaska. How does that translate into reliable electricity and lower bills? And beyond this project, what is the most consequential thing that needs to be done right now to bring down the cost of living in Alaska?
21: Well, like I said, producing more Alaskan energy, and we are doing it. And we're doing it because of Republican policies. We have record amounts of oil now being produced on the North Slope. We're going to get back to 1 million barrels a day because of Republican policies to produce more Alaskan energy. And Scott, you mentioned that transmission line announcement from the U.S. Department of Energy that the vice president announced in Fairbanks. This is all part of our Republican policies in D.C. to lower the cost of energy in Alaska. But the big thing that we are working on, the goal that we've been trying to get done for almost, no kidding, a half a century, which we've made gigantic progress on, is the big Alaska gas line and the giant Alaska LNG project. We've never been closer. The vice president talked about it in Fairbanks, how we're going to build the line, as we say here. I was in the Oval Office with the president last week, where we made a huge announcement on the progress that we've had on the Alaska gas line and LNG project. We're going to get that done. That is the most consequential project that we've seen in our state in decades. It will be the project that makes sure our kids and grandkids stay in Alaska for a bright future. Imagine 50 to 100 years of clean burning, low cost Alaska natural gas for all of our communities, and then export the remainder to our Asian allies, get that gas to our military bases. This is a game changer. We're making huge progress on it. And guess who's against it? DC Democrats. DC Democrats. If Peltola wins, which she won't, and empowers Schumer and the far left like they do every time, they will come after this giant oil and gas project. So that is a giant difference between me and my opponent. She's never even talked about the Alaska gas line. I am making it happen, and we're going to build the line.
16: Senator Sullivan, the contours of this election in Alaska are somewhat strange. You have ranked choice voting in Alaska, which is weird for most of the country. And Democrats up here recruited an imposter, Dan Sullivan, who's, I guess, also a Republican, and through a bunch of challenges, he wound up on the ballot and part of this ranked choice system here in November. I'm curious about, in your interactions with everyday Alaskans, do they see what's going on here as dirty tricks by the Democrats? Have they sniffed out sort of these shenanigans? What are you hearing on that front? And what's your message to Alaska voters about why they should reject this sort of dirty tricks, dirty politics?
21: Yeah, look, Scott, I mean, when the Democrats complain about elections and, you know, integrity, and just say, what the heck are you guys doing in Alaska? They're shameless, right? Schumer was behind this. They will do anything to regain power, including, in Alaska, openly cheating. Remember, this guy wasn't a Republican. This guy's a far-left progressive. The Democrat Party recruited him at the last minute. He even tried to register with my middle initial. He stole my website and campaign logo. I mean, and he's coordinating with Peltola and Schumer staff, which, by the way, is illegal. I mean, this is complete, just dirty tricks. Now, here's what I think's going on, because I'm campaigning harder than can be. That's something else with regard to my opponent. She's kind of gone into the bunker like Joe Biden when he was campaigning, particularly because of this New York Times article that's showing her true colors and her true character. Wow, you got to ask me about that, please. But back to the ranked choice voting scam, what I think it shows is the Democrats in D.C., the Democrats certainly in Alaska, have contempt for the Alaskan people, have contempt for the Alaskan voter, because they're openly putting a guy on the ballot whose sole purpose is not to win it. He's not to win it. He's in it to rig it for Peltola. And it's clear as day. And I think what it's going to do, it's going to turn out voters even more, which is what we need to say. We're not going to let Democrats steal this election by playing dirty tricks against Alaska. And so, it's still a big issue. The guy's on the ballot. We tried to get him off. The Democrats' super lawyer from D.C., Elias, came down here, who, by the way, is Peltola's lawyer. Again, it's all coordination, which is not legal, as you know, Scott. They're doing it anyways. This just shows that Chuck Schumer will do anything to regain power, including openly cheating in Alaska.
16: All right, that's Senator Dan Sullivan of Alaska. He's the incumbent Republican. Close race up there, but one of the most important in the country. Senator, thanks for your time today.
21: Hey, Scott, thanks. And Alaskans are listening. Get out and vote. Talk to your neighbors. Talk to your friends. This is the critical race. We're going to win it, but we need people to get out and vote in November.
16: More on the Scott Jennings Show right after this.
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10: 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What are the markets doing today?

0: 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Tell them Scott Jennings sent you over. A little bit more news today. Texas Democrat Senate candidate James Tallarico is absent from the campaign trail, going on 2 weeks now. It's drawing scrutiny, even from fellow Democrats, we hear. Now, his campaign says he's recovering from the flu and that he's planning to return to the public eye this weekend. There's some online speculation that says it's much worse than the flu, but we're going to leave that for online speculation. We can only report to you what we know to be in the public domain and is verifiable. His campaign calls it the flu, but he has not been seen in many, many, many days. We're going to keep an eye on this, but it's suffice to say, being chattered about in political circles in Texas and in Washington, D.C. Trump administration today imposing sweeping new sanctions on the International Criminal Court. Yes, once again, Marco Rubio steps in to do something bold and the right thing. Trump administration escalating its fight with this sham tribunal over investigations targeting Americans and Israeli officials. Here's Marco announcing it. Cut 7.
1: For decades now, both Republicans and Democrats have rejected the idea that the International Criminal Court has any power to prosecute American citizens, to prosecute military service members or political leaders, because America never joined the court. We don't need that court, and we don't want it. But now, globalist experts that are an ocean away, they don't care what you think. They want the International Criminal Court to do more, including the prosecution of American citizens and service members that are defending their country. They want to prosecute Border Patrol agents that are protecting our nation's borders. And they want to prosecute our elected leaders that are ensuring our national security. They want more power, and they want it at the expense of our sovereignty as a nation. And President Trump will never allow the International Criminal Court to prosecute Americans. And that's why today, the United States is sanctioning the International Criminal Court.
0: Now, let me tell you something. If a Democrat becomes president of the United States in 2028, they, mark my words, they will have had to promise Democrats in a primary that they will fully comply and bend the knee to the International Criminal Court. That will be the demand. Somewhere on a debate stage, somebody will say, show of hands, who here will submit to the International Criminal Court? And every hand will go up. You know what that means? That means a bunch of people in a different country who hate America, who hate Americans, who hate Western civilization, and who are anti-Semites will start prosecuting Americans, American officials, Israeli officials, and Jews they just don't like, and throw them in jail. Mark my words. Take a break. More news after this. Stay with us. Scott Jennings. You know, there's something powerful about having access to stories that remind us what matters most: faith, family, courage, and the values that we want.

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4: Hall, I'm John Scott. Officials in Saudi Arabia say the main airport in Riyadh has been hit by a second missile attack in 2 days. Lisa Carton has more.
5: A Saudi military spokesman said a projectile hit King Khalid International Airport today, starting a fire and causing injuries. President Trump said the U.S. is considering its response after a strike on the same airport killed 13 people, including one American, and injured more than 300 others. Houthi rebels in Yemen claim responsibility for a series of recent attacks on Saudi Arabia. I'm Lisa Carton.
4: The CDC is releasing data showing that U.S. measles cases have surpassed 4,000 this year. As of Friday, there were 4,080 confirmed measles cases across 47 states in the District of Columbia. The CDC says more than 1,100 of those infections, or 25% of the total, have been in Pennsylvania. South Carolina next with 670. Health officials in Pennsylvania reporting 5 measles deaths, but the CDC confirming just 2. What health experts do agree on is that this is the largest outbreak in the U.S. in 35 years. A political analyst says former President Barack Obama's campaigning with Abdul El-Sayed has become awkward.
6: Barack Obama is set to campaign in Michigan for Democrat Abdul El-Sayed in the 2026 midterms, despite El-Sayed's past criticisms of Obama's presidency as a failure and claims that the country was not better off after his terms. Cornell West highlights their ideological clashes on issues like Gaza, Wall Street bailouts, and single-payer health care, labeling Obama a moderate neoliberal, while El-Sayed struggles with black voters in the state. Richard Boyd reporting.
4: In Milwaukee, Game 1 of the National League Conference Series, and in the bottom of the 8th, the Brewers lead the Dodgers. The score, 2-1. More on these stories from townhall.com.
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4: A man is dead after being attacked by a tiger at a wildlife park in England.
8: South Yorkshire police say the man entered a Siberian tiger enclosure at Yorkshire Wildlife Park Saturday afternoon. The man suffered serious injuries and was pronounced dead at the scene despite medical efforts. The park was evacuated and closed Saturday and will remain closed through Sunday. Authorities say the tiger was unharmed. The victim's identity has not been released, but his family has been notified. The park is working with authorities to determine what happened. I'm Jim Forbes.
4: A college basketball player under ICE detention, Mississippi Valley State junior Kenfong Pang, is a junior on the Delta Devils. He's in custody now at the Richwood Correctional Center. Pang is from China. He entered the United States into 2023 on a temporary basis, but he illegally overstayed. News and analysis at townhall.com. Some political analysts say the country could be heading for a major realignment and that the 2030 census may bring it into sharper focus. More from Bill Alexander.
9: Analysts point to population shifts toward the South and West, arguing they could reshape congressional representation and electoral influence in the next decade. Some also see the trend as part of a broader rise in Christian conservative and populist politics, with possible effects as soon as the 2028 election. The forecast remains debated, but the stakes of the next census are already drawing attention. I'm Bill Alexander reporting.
4: In Washington, King County sales tax will increase January the 1st, and voters won't get their input. Under a law passed by the legislature this year, local governments can increase sales taxes by small amounts to raise money for affordable housing, behavioral health facilities, and similar projects. The increase will cost the average person $4 a year. More at townhall.com.
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11: The weather stays quiet as we kick off another work week. Clearing skies expected overnight tonight. Temperatures fall into the lower to middle 60s. We'll have plenty of sunshine on Monday. High temperatures are in the upper 70s to lower 80s Monday afternoon. And then on Tuesday, we'll have plenty of sunshine. It is going to be a warm day with high temperatures climbing into the low to mid 80s. I'm meteorologist Amy Wilmoth in the NCN Weather Center.
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1: Well, as many of you know, for years we've been talking about protecting our power grid because if it goes down from an EMP, an electromagnetic pulse attack from some rogue nation, or a solar flare from the sun, the grid is toast, and so are we. And we've been wanting to get that protected, and so far it hasn't happened yet, but maybe we're getting closer. But it's good to know other people like Hugh Simpson continue the push as well. We'll be back with Hugh in a moment on Coast to Coast AM.
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0: And welcome back to Coast, George Norrie with you. Hugh Simpson back with us, has spent the past 20 years teaching clients worldwide situational awareness, preparedness, and survival. Now, previously, he was a Post Newsweek TV investigative reporter reporting on civil rights in the late 60s, the 60s drug scene, and consumerism. After leaving news, he returned to Florida State University and went on to get a master's in advertising and public relations at the University of Illinois, opening a consulting firm in public relations, with his first client being the original Marlboro Man. Hugh, welcome back, my friend.
1: Thank you, George. It's great to be back with you, buddy.
0: And by the way, thank you for continuing your efforts to get this power grid protected.
1: Man, I tell you, we're in real dire straits in regards to what rogue nations, even some call Russia and China, could do to our power grid.
0: Absolutely. Of course, we'll retaliate, but the whole point is it ruins the planet, doesn't it?
1: Oh, my God. It's unbelievable. I saw an interesting story on Google tonight that MIT ran a program in the 70s saying that our current civilization would end in 2040. It's interesting, Sir Isaac Newton also said it would end between 2040 and 2060.
0: Wow.
1: So it's pretty interesting that MIT's program, followed his program. And, we're in real trouble.
0: Why are people so reluctant to do the smart thing?
1: Well, the smart thing is you don't put everything into a domino effect. I mean, you have it so it's separated, so if anything goes out, another area can go on. And I don't understand why the power companies haven't done that, but they haven't.
0: It's like a domino. Boom, boom, boom. They all go down.
1: Boom, boom.
0: Absolutely.
1: We saw that, George, in the 60s when that power thing happened when I was at college, and all of a sudden all of our lights went out, and I think the entire East Coast was affected by that one in 64, 65.
0: Yeah, and that was what, a tree branch fell on something or something like that?
1: Oh, it was something to that effect, and, it was all in New York, everywhere.
0: Crazy times. You were last with me about 2.5 years ago. We were talking about the grand solar minimum. Where do we stand right now with the sun? What's happening?
1: Well, interestingly, before I came on, I looked it up, and Nature has done an update on the grand solar minimum. And as you know, that's a very prestigious organization, magazine, been out for years. And they believe we may have two more extra years. They believe that it will not really kick in till 2026, and they look at the rings of trees and the carbon in the trees and studied it back to the last grand solar minimum. But it does look like we will have one.
0: That's not good news.
1: No, it isn't. It is not good news when you've got all the way out to the Midwest with a grand solar minimum, and then out west where you are, my God, you're all facing a water shortage like I can't even believe. I mean, like me, others out there, it's just unbelievable.
0: Yeah, California's got a mess. I'm in St. Louis right now. We got all the water we need, Hugh.
1: Oh, good. Oh.
0: Thank God.
1: KMOX.
0: That's what it is. But not on that one. We're 97.1.
1: But I know, after graduate school and having been with Post Newsweek, we went on a little tour of KMOX, and they said, "You have a background like this?" I said, "Yeah." They said, "Would you be interested in doing news again?" I said, "Yeah." Well, there's only one kind of problem, and that was when women were beginning to come into news, and men were, put aside.
0: As they should have.
1: Yeah, absolutely. Absolutely. The women have done a great job in news. Absolutely.
0: I mean, you reported on the civil rights movement.
1: I did.
0: My God, did we come a long way since then, haven't we?
1: Oh, my God. I mean, my 23, here I was in a little town of Woodcross, Georgia, and marchers on one side and the Ku Klux Klan on the other.
0: Yeah.
1: And me in the middle of the road saying, "What am I doing here?"
0: It's unbelievable.
1: Yep.
0: I mean, they haven't changed enough, but they've changed a lot.
1: Somewhat, yes. We've gotten a little bit better.
0: There's an astrophysicist named Dr. Zarkova.
1: Oh, yes. Good friend of mine.
0: What is he up to these days?
1: What is she up to?
0: She.
1: Yeah, she's a she. She is in England. She teaches at a university, but she's also with a major solar company in the U.K. I've talked to her, and hasn't changed her mind. Definitely believes that we will have the grand solar minimum. It will affect us. She does not believe we'll have the mini ice age, but she does believe we'll have Arctic freezing weather, and that will, of course, shorten the growing season, and that is going to be a disaster.
0: And this is really something that we can fight, we can help prevent, but the sun's going to do what it's going to do, right?
1: Absolutely. Absolutely it's going to do what it wants to do. I mean, what are we doing? We're going through 2 or 3 days recent of real major solar G2s
0: yep.
1: The past few days. Yeah.
0: A couple of years ago, we missed an X flare that went out the side of the sun, but had it been directly to us, I think, Hugh, we would have been in a mess then.
1: Yeah. Well, they're saying that these could still knock out satellites.
0: Oh, yeah, absolutely.
1: Elon Musk found that out, didn't he?
0: Yep. Oh, yeah, he did. He lost a few, didn't he?
1: 49 of them, I think.
0: With his Starlinks.
1: Yeah, absolutely, his Starlinks.
0: I wonder if he had insurance for that.
1: Oh, I would imagine he did. I would imagine he did, but...
0: I hate to be the insurance company on that one.
1: I would hate to be the insurance company. Just saw before it came on that the Federal Reserve is definitely saying we've got all the points of going into a recession.
0: Yep. Everything's out there. And the war in Ukraine doesn't help.
1: Nope. Sure it doesn't. And that Russia is looking like it's going to default on all it owes.
0: I want to jump ahead on Russia for a second, Hugh, and then we'll get back to the solar situation. But you've done some work into what has been called Russian sleepers.
1: Right, I have.
0: Tell us what they are, because these are kind of dangerous.
1: Oh, they're very dangerous. I had a little experience of my own. Do you remember when the Russians came to the United States in the 80s, and there was a whole group of them that came to Atlanta, where I was in Atlanta, and we entertained them. And this young, beautiful Russian woman kept getting an interest in me, and one of the other women, who was a news reporter from Russia, said, "You be very careful with her. She's KGB.
0: Wow.
1: Oh, my God. Oh, my God. So I quickly moved away from her. Because she was I think, trying to see if she could find a way to get with me and, of course, get her son over to the United States. But I think it was a deeper problem than that. I think, you know, she was trying to find a way to get into my business or whatever. Who knows what could have happened.
0: For the KGB, no doubt.
1: No, absolutely, for the KGB.
0: Well, there's been talk that Putin has sleepers here already.
1: Oh, I think he's had them since the... Putin's had sleepers here. Before that, it was, we go all the way back to the days of Stalin that we've had sleepers in the United States. And the interesting thing is they may be in high positions in corporations now.
0: That's true. That's a good point.
1: You know, it's scary. And even politics.
0: What is their role, Hugh?
1: Their role is to destroy what we know as the Republic of the United States of America, to destroy us. And as you remember, what did Khrushchev say?
0: We will
1: bury you without firing one bullet.
0: As he slammed his shoe against
1: his
0: table?
1: Yeah, when he slammed his shoe down there. Of course, some of your listeners are probably saying, what's he talking about?
0: Yeah, exactly. That's a long time ago.
1: 1950s, yeah. Absolutely. So, I mean, I think, you know, and anybody that thinks Putin's a dummy, I've researched him. He has a master's degree, and that master's degree, I've actually read some of his thesis. His master's degree is all around natural resources and how to control those natural resources for Russia.
0: Yeah. No, he's not dumb by any means, but there's something that he's done wrong in this situation. Either he misread the Ukrainians,
1: yep,
0: or something. Something is very, very wrong, and I'm concerned about his reaction to that.
1: Yes. Yes, he's a dangerous individual. He, to me, in many respects, he's just another Russian mafia thug.
0: I think the main reason we aren't physically involved in this yet is because they're afraid he's dumb enough to push a nuke button.
1: Oh, he is. Hey, how about Dr. Strangelove, the movie? Hey, guys, if you've never watched it, watch it.
0: Yep.
1: Ah, great movie.
0: Absolutely. So, do you know Peter Pry at all, Hugh?
1: What's that?
0: Do you know Peter Pry?
1: No.
0: Peter's an executive director of an organization that's trying to get the grid protected. He's out of D.C. And I sometimes think we're getting close, and then all of a sudden we're getting too far. I don't understand why a presidential candidate doesn't use this as a platform in an election.
1: Absolutely.
0: And make a promise that he's going to do this, she's going to do this when they get elected, and do it.
1: It's mind-boggling to me. And scary things, when we talk about EMPs, I've got a Ranger friend of mine, a former Ranger, very active in the Ranger Association of retired Rangers, and he keeps me up with intel. In fact, he sent me the intel on the rocket explosion in Iraq a couple of days ago, 2 to 3 hours before it went into...
0: Before it happened?
1: Well, he sent it to me 2 to 3 hours before the mainland media started reporting.
0: Picked up on it, yeah.
1: Yeah, and so he has heard that they have these portable EMP generators and that they're bringing them over the Mexican border.
0: Jeez. There was a Soviet general, I think his name was General Lunov, and he reported on suitcase nukes that he said were already here in the country. Now,
1: already.
0: I assume we have the same things.
1: Yeah, we do. We have the same thing as I found out we also have an EMP portable generator also.
0: And we're probably shipping them over there clandestinely.
1: Oh, yeah. Oh, yeah. What about the Childress family, the race car family that sent 1 million rounds of ammunition to the Ukrainians?
0: Yeah. 1 million rounds.
1: Yep. Yep. Well, I think, you know, he's made a major mistake, Putin has, and now he's beginning to think, oh, my God.
0: How's he going to get? See, we should be helping him get out of it.
1: Absolutely.
0: And show face.
1: Yeah, we should. We should find some way to settle this in a very peaceful situation.
0: Yeah, absolutely. Give him something, make it sound like he helped negotiate peace, and then...
1: Absolutely.
0: Because he's the kind of guy who does not want to go down looking bad.
1: He does not. And are you aware that he's named after the Saint Vladimir, who was the founder of the Russian Orthodox Church?
0: And what about Vlad the Impaler, who was Dracula?
1: Yes.
0: You got that, too. Well, yeah. Back to these EMPs. What is your biggest concern, something from the sun or an EMP attack from a nation?
1: A nation.
0: Really?
1: Yeah. I'm very concerned about these portable generators that could be fired from a shoulder, whatever they are. That
0: or really off of a boat, some boat somewhere in the ocean.
1: Yeah, or the ocean. Hey, remember scalar energy?
0: Yep.
1: You can take a scalar energy machine and put it in a yacht out in the middle of the Gulf of Mexico, and you can control hurricanes with it.
0: Who do we blame if there's a missile launched from some boat and we have no idea who it is?
1: We can't. We have no idea.
0: You can't blame China, North Korea, Russia.
1: Absolutely.
0: Who else knows?
1: Who do we know? Can we blame? We can't, you know. So we're living in very perilous times. I mean, we are right there where, you know, we've got a grand solar minimum. We've got a moon wobble coming in 2030. I mean, NASA was the first ones to report that. So, you know, it's occurring, and that will bring tremendous problems to all the coasts of the world, including, they say, that the entire city of New Orleans could be underwater.
0: Oh, geez. So Katrina was nothing.
1: No. No.
0: Those poor people.
1: What, my God, what will happen? What will happen to, how about South Beach, Miami?
0: Well, that's very low-lying, too.
1: Yeah.
0: But what do? Hugh, we just can't all pick up and move.
1: No, we can't. We believe the grand solar minimum will have its effect all the way to about Jessup, Georgia. And then south of that, you have a better opportunity of surviving it, and that's why I've written about on the sea. I was originally going to go to St. Croix in the Virgin Islands,
0: mm-hmm.
1: or to Belize. By the way, do you see about that group that has bought that K off of Belize and 1.5 acres, and they've declared it as a nation?
0: And they're all going to move there.
1: Oh, yeah, it's a group of young guys. They did a crowdfunding thing, and they bought it. They bought it for $180,000.
0: That's nothing.
1: Nothing. Nothing.
0: For an island.
1: No. You know?
0: Of course you're going to.
1: Always had a beautiful love relationship with Belize. I have good contacts down there all the way into the government. And, boy, let me tell you, Americans, Canadians are all finding ways to get some property down there.
0: That's where the late John McAfee ran into trouble, though.
1: Yep.
0: Remember
1: yep.
0: that?
1: Yep. And the one thing is years ago, the IRS came down there and wanted to know who everybody was and everything like that, and the Belizean government said, look, pal, this is our country.
0: Go away.
1: Well, you can go, you know, look somewhere else, but you ain't looking here. A lot of American expats said, here's where we're going. And they even allow you to bring your 9mm in.
0: Wow. Why can't we build a planet, Hugh, where we don't have to worry about EMP attacks and
1: right.
0: things like that?
1: Right. Why do we have to worry about this stuff? Well, I mean, why are we in such, and it's, you know, it's the situation, I'm 76, you know, and I just finished having a pulmonary embolism. God knows where that came from. I have no idea. I mean, I've been in perfect health. I was a certified personal fitness trainer.
0: Well, thank God. Thank God you got it when you did.
1: Yeah, yeah. I mean, thank God. I got it within an hour because they thought maybe I had COVID. Went in the emergency thing, they said, oh, no, hell no, you got a pulmonary embolism. And so they located it, got it. And this is a little hospital here. But I'll tell you what, this Hospital Corporation of America, holy Toledo, I've done some research into that. And they have the COVID situation wrapped up all the way from the time they're bringing you in the emergency room to the time they put you in the ICU to the time that they have the recovery centers.
0: Jeez.
1: All of it.
0: Thank God it seems like COVID is winding down.
1: Yeah.
0: Huh? As I predicted, by the way, I said months ago, March was the month we'll see a drastic drop in COVID. And
1: yep.
0: look what's happening. The masks are coming off. People uh-huh. are getting back into some kind of normalcy. And the cases are dropping dramatically.
1: Yep. Yep. Well, I don't know if you've ever heard of, I can't even think of his Zach Bush. He's an MD, triple board certified. How many people are triple board certified?
0: Not many. Not many.
1: Not many. I watched a two-hour workshop with him about a year ago. A friend of mine invited me to work it. He said, interestingly enough, that the COVID was the 18th pandemic since AIDS.
0: 18th? We didn't hear about that. Hold on, Hugh. We're going to come right back and take more calls later on this hour as well on Coast to Coast AM.
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6: Looks like we'll have a quiet start to the work week as high pressure starts to move back in. Mostly clear to partly cloudy overnight tonight. Temperatures fall into the lower to middle 60s. We should have lots of sunshine on Monday. It'll be warm with highs in the upper 70s to lower 80s. And it's another sunny day ahead on Tuesday with high temperatures climbing into the low to mid 80s. I'm meteorologist Amy Wilmoth in the NCN Weather Center.
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0: And welcome back to Coast, George Norrie back with Hugh Simpson. We'll take your calls next hour as we talk about protecting the power grid and survival. What about preparedness, Hugh? What would you recommend when most people just can't pick up and leave? What do we do?
1: Well, the main thing you better do is you better have a bug-out bag. And, that's one thing that I have a slack pack bug-out bag, and I have a military-style bug-out bag. The military-style has much more in it, but it sits by the door of my place all the time so I can pick it up and leave.
0: What do you got in it, and how long will it last you?
1: Well, I have freeze-dried food, okay, and water. There was a company that another company bought out, and I have that in there. I have a bowie knife with, it can cut not only one way, but it can cut even little small trees
0: mm-hmm.
1: that you could use if you needed to do that. I have a compass. I have a battery-operated radio with shortwave and everything on it in there to do that. And I have a snake bite kit, snake bite and insect bite kit that handles black and brown recluse spiders, which are really dangerous. And I have a set of clothes that are in there. And I have things to start fires with easy. I don't like to do it with a stick like an Indian did. I like to make things as easy as possible when I have in my bug-out bag. And that's in my book there. Everything I have in my bug-out bag is in my book, Extreme Preparedness on Land and Sea.
0: Excellent. I had an email some time ago, Hugh, from one of our listeners who basically would give up. And he basically said, I don't want to live that way. I don't want to live that way with a backpack, with storable food, which we talk about a lot on the program, that I just would prefer to check out. How do you change that guy's mind?
1: Well, there are plenty of people that I've talked to that say they just want to check out, So I leave that up to them. And
0: I want to fight to the end.
1: Yeah, I like fighting to the end also. And one of the things I'm doing, George, is I'm taking a Coast Guard-approved course, and I'm getting my captain's license for my sailboat that I plan to buy and return to my hometown of Jacksonville, Florida, and live on the St. John's River.
0: Huh, on the boat.
1: On the boat.
0: Intriguing.
1: And let me tell you, keeping that boat in that marina is cheaper than most apartments.
0: Although there's no question about it. And it's not a bad backyard when you open up the window, right?
1: No. And the St. John's River is a good, clean river. It's been cleaned up. One of those rivers that finally got cleaned up. Good fishing in it. And it's my hometown.
0: And you can still write books when you're on the boat.
1: Oh, heck yeah.
0: Absolutely. How big would the boat be?
1: I'm looking at 32 to 36.
0: Yeah, that's a good size. I had a 20-foot sailboat here.
1: Oh, my God. You push a button, and the mast goes up.
0: It's like an RV. It's like an RV on the water, isn't it?
1: Yeah, and you do it all from your phone.
0: Portable. And you have propane gas?
1: Oh, yeah, propane gas to run your refrigerator and your stove. I love to cook, so I want my galley to be real nice. Hey, the great thing about it is prices for good used boats, like I talk about in my book on Sea Gypsy liveaboards, or in my case, river liveaboard, they're coming down.
0: They are. Used car prices are going up, but everything else is coming down.
1: Boats are going down, and you can get, I'm on one of those services. They send me new ones out of just Florida, and my God, some great prices on the boats currently.
0: Are you prepared, excited, or concerned about the future?
1: I'm prepared, and I have a motto. I've had it for a long time. It's called, be prepared, not scared.
0: Yeah.
1: In other words, I'm prepared, and I believe that's priceless. I think we've talked about it, that probably 2% of America is truly prepared. 98% expect the government to take care of them some way or another, and in a crisis situation. But I'm not scared because I know exactly what I need to do. I've got a plan.
0: You think world leaders, through the United Nations, for example, should be working on plans to make people comfortable instead of what's going on these days?
1: Oh, yes, absolutely.
0: Me too.
1: Absolutely. In other words, you know, we need to realize that a grand solar minimum or a major solar flare attack or whatever from nature is going to have to unite all of us.
0: Absolutely.
1: You know, it is a very...
0: I mean, it's bad enough humankind could screw things up.
1: Yeah.
0: But we got to worry about the nature end of it.
1: Yeah, how about the nature end of it? I mean, I'm real concerned about the nature end of it. You know, I mean, you know, you don't fool with nature.
0: Are you doing any more public relations?
1: Not really. Just basically my last book I wrote is called The Blissful Entrepreneur. And, gosh, I was amazed. You know these Tibetan singing bowls that that you've heard of and everything? Do you realize that they've done studies with the National Institute of Health and found that those things really do soothe you? And the other thing is, you know, the tuning forks that people talk about?
0: Oh, yeah, certain frequencies.
1: I've got one that's tuned to health, and Harvard University is using it in a high school to help fight depression.
0: You hold it up to your ear?
1: You hold it. No, what you do is you find, when I do mine, I start with the seven chakras, starting at the bottom, and they say to hit the tuning fork and then go in a circular, you know, clockwise fashion.
0: What's the vibration number?
1: I think it's 458.
0: 458, okay.
1: Yeah, I believe it's 450. You know, there's what's called the Sofrigo, or however you pronounce it, vibration sounds for every one of the chakras. And interestingly, those go back to the days of King David on a lyre.
0: I had a little study I did in my news segment tonight at the top of the hour of the program hour that we started that said to relieve stress, put yourself under more stress.
1: Huh?
0: It says that people tend to react better to more stress, and it makes them more comfortable when they really are stressful.
1: Yeah, yeah, yeah, you know, you don't know real stress until you're in a situation where, you know, you've got a gun pointed at the center of your head with a guy in a ski mask in Montreal, Canada, that happened to me. That's real stress. You don't know if that guy's going to blow your head off or not.
0: What do we do about the crime rate in this country?
1: Well, I'll tell you what, when Tucker Carlson mentioned that where I used to live, I lived in Buckhead in Atlanta, and I loved it. I could walk from my apartment over to Lenox Square, and I could go there and go to Neiman Marcus. I could go to all the stores and do all the store people there and everything like that. And now it's become, and he's not the only one that says it. I have friends that are living in that area. AR-15s going off, you know, this, that going off, and that. Well, my solution is, have we heard of a thing called drones? Now, couldn't we send a drone up and find that guy that is shooting that AR-15 or AK-47 in that neighborhood and scaring those people? Why can't we send a drone up? I mean, I've seen one advertised on YouTube that is the same kind of technology as used by the Navy SEALs. Why can't we send something up like that and look for that guy?
0: Why can't we just get the police out there?
1: Well, you know what? The police have said they don't want to go out there. And this, you know, they're supposed to be serving that community.
0: What would the drone do? Take the guy out?
1: Well, I don't think it'd take the guy out. I think what we'd do is we'd locate the guy through infrared, you know, technology on that drone, and see where he's located and where he's shooting, and then bring, you know, the police in there and say, that's where he is.
0: Some people opposed to that, Hugh, would say, there's too much government spying on us in the first place.
1: Yeah, they would. But those people in there in Buckhead now, they're getting serious. They're going to set up, you know, Buckhead is now one of the other cities that's looking to pull away from the Atlanta, have their own police department. Sandy Springs, which I've lived in before, all these little towns around Atlanta now have their own police departments.
0: I met a young police cadet, whose father is a police officer in a suburb out here in St. Louis, and he's all excited about doing what he's doing. And I got to tell you, those police officers, 99% of them are great people.
1: Absolutely.
0: You get a bad egg in a basket or bad apple every once in a while, but these are dedicated people.
1: Absolutely, they're dedicated.
0: Absolutely.
1: And they lead a tough life.
0: They sure do, and they don't get enough credit.
1: No, they don't. When I was at Rollins my freshman year, they insisted that all freshmen that we ride an 8-hour shift with the Winter Park Police Department. I liked it so much, I rode three of them.
0: That's
1: but we
0: intriguing.
1: We came to a situation where the guy said it's a domestic quarrel, and he said, I want to tell you what you're going to do. You're going to put your head underneath the dashboard,

0: And the sad thing is, I've seen what meth can do to some people that I know, and it's really sad.
1: Did you ever see the Netflix series Breaking Bad?
0: What's that?
1: Did you see the television series Breaking Bad?
0: No, I did not.
1: Well, that was, you got to watch it. It's on Netflix. And you'll end up binge watching them, Hugh, because they're 30-minute episodes, but there must be 20 episodes at least. But you'll end up trying to watch one after each one. It's that addictive.
0: Oh, wow.
1: But it was about a professor or a teacher, chemical teacher, who decided to make meth for a living. And it's a TV show. It's not a documentary. And it's about everything he did. His name was Walter White in the show. And just echoes what you've been saying about how bad that situation is.
0: Oh, it's terrible. Terrible. I mean, what it can do to a person's looks in no time. They can go from being 25, 30 years old to looking like they're 60.
1: Why do people do this?
0: Money is one thing. I mean, I was sitting with one girl years back, and she said, look what I make when I do what I'm supposed to do as a mule. And she was a meth mule. She pulled out a wad, rolled up wad with a rubber band of $100 bills.
1: God. Why do people do it on the using end?
0: Oh, they use it because evidently it gives them some kind of high. I don't know what it is because I've never done it. But, evidently they say it gives you some kind of high and...
1: Escapism.
0: Yeah, whatever. You know, not me.
1: Can't you get high on life?
0: Yeah, that's what I want to do. Get high on life.
1: Be happy about stuff.
0: You and I are, people would call us thrill seekers probably because we're thrilled about, seeking things of ways to stay around till, it all ends or whatever and be there with it. Hey, I want to be that way.
1: Absolutely.
0: Unless the good Lord wants to take me home, I definitely want to be there to see, hey, look what's happening here. I think that's our background as news reporters.
1: You're right about that. You're right.
0: We were thrill seekers.
1: Yep.
0: I mean, heck, the minute they'd say, Simpson, go out there and catch that story out there, there seems to be going a robbery out there. I couldn't wait to get out of that news station and jump in that car and go.
1: Heck, I was in Detroit once for a radio station, one of my first jobs in my 20s. Five people got shot to death in a drug scene in downtown Detroit. And I had to cover that. And I saw each body come out all wrapped up from the police department and the coroner and all that. And I'm going, I'm covering this stuff. My God. And
0: I covered drownings. After people's bodies have been pulled out, 4 or 5 days later, and saw that. I saw, and one of the reasons I got out of it is, number one, I was turning into an alcoholic at 23.
1: Were you really?
0: Yeah. Oh, yeah. I'd go with the other news guys, and we'd go to a special place after we'd done the news and sit around and drink, okay? And so the other thing is I was losing all sense of, what the heck, I'd see people's, part of their brain spattered out on the road, and it had no effect on me.
1: You were that immune.
0: I was that immune.
1: Yeah. That happens. You get desensitized after a while.
0: I got so desensitized, I just got 3 years of that, and I said, I got to get out of this.
1: I remember there was a guy shooting outside of a hospital in Detroit. And I was live in a phone booth. That's the way we communicated in those days.
0: That's right.
1: Lying on my butt while the shooting was going on, broadcasting live. It's just incredible times.
0: I was in the middle of a riot in even Jacksonville, Florida. They had one at one time. And this guy threw a Molotov cocktail into the back of my news car.
1: God, that'd blow you up. Hugh, we're going to come back and take phone calls with you next on Coast to Coast AM.
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0: 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We've got you by the ears.
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0: News this hour from Town Hall. I'm John Scott. Four people are dead, more than 400,000 customers still without power after Hurricane Isaias came ashore along the Florida Panhandle Friday night. That powerful storm downed trees and power lines, along with damaging and destroying homes and businesses along its path as it moved inland. Millions across the Northeast and Mid-Atlantic bracing for severe weather, with major cities like Washington, D.C., Baltimore, Philadelphia, and New York City likely to see moderate to heavy rainfall along with possible flooding. Russia and Ukraine agree to a ceasefire on energy infrastructure. More from Richard Boyd.
1: President Trump announced the energy ceasefire in the war between Russia and Ukraine in a post on Truth Social, saying that both parties have agreed. Following the announcement, Ukrainian President Volodymyr Zelensky posted on X that Ukraine supports the ceasefire. He went on to say that it's important that Russia supports it as well. It comes just days after President Trump said Russia will supply diesel fuel to the U.S. The president called it a great announcement for diesel prices for Americans. The deal reportedly angered Zelensky. Richard Boyd reporting.
0: The CDC releasing data showing that U.S. measles cases have surpassed 4,000 this year.
2: As of Friday, there were 4,080 confirmed measles cases across 47 states and the District of Columbia. And the CDC says more than 1,100 of those infections, or 25% of the total, have been in Pennsylvania. South Carolina is next with 670 cases. Health officials in Pennsylvania are reporting 5 measles deaths, but the CDC is confirming just 2 and hasn't said where. What experts do agree on is that this is the largest measles outbreak in the U.S. in 35 years. I'm Sarah Lee Kessler.
0: In Major League Baseball, the National Conference Series Game 1, Milwaukee beat the Dodgers 2-1. More from townhall.com.
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0: Lawyers for Krista Pike say she's now back in prison in Tennessee after being released from the hospital following a botched lethal injection last month.
4: Pike has been transferred to the Deborah K. Johnson Rehabilitation Center in Nashville, where she had been held before her planned execution on September 30th. Her attorney said Saturday she's continuing to receive medical care. Pike survived after being given 2 doses of a lethal injection drug at the prison. Her legal team also renewed their calls for Tennessee Governor Bill Lee to commute Pike's death sentence, pushing him to change the sentence to life in prison without parole. I'm Lisa Carton.
0: New York City's manhole mystery keeps expanding. Sewer climbers were spotted descending into another manhole early Sunday. Police think these so-called mole people are looking for valuables that were washed away in storm drains and sewers. There have been no arrests made. News and analysis at townhall.com. As Minnesotans head toward Election Day, a wave of shootings in the Twin Cities suburbs, raising fresh questions about public safety and the state's response.
5: Eden Prairie police say a shooting outside the homecoming game that injured 2 teenagers was gang-related. Bloomington police have also linked a recent shootout where more than 100 shots were fired to Somali-American gang activity. Ramsey County Sheriff Bob Fletcher warns the violence could grow harder to contain. Republicans say Minnesotans deserve answers from state leaders, including Attorney General Keith Ellison, and a clear plan to protect their communities. Bob Agner reporting.
0: The first Michigan U.S. Senate race debate in the books between Republican Mike Rogers and Democrat Abdul El-Sayed. The two went back and forth constantly throughout the hour debate, with topics ranging from tariffs and the war in Iran to where they own homes, their finances, and how many yachts they may or may not have owned. More on these stories at townhall.com.
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7: The weather stays quiet as we kick off another work week. Clearing skies expected overnight tonight. Temperatures fall into the lower to middle 60s. We'll have plenty of sunshine on Monday. High temperatures are in the upper 70s to lower 80s Monday afternoon. And then on Tuesday, we'll have plenty of sunshine. It is going to be a warm day with high temperatures climbing into the low to mid 80s. I'm meteorologist Amy Wilmoth in the NCN Weather Center.
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0: And welcome back to Coast, George Norrie back with Hugh Simpson as we talk about survival. How many books do you have out there now, Hugh?
1: Eight in the survival area and eight others in other areas.
0: Good for you. How did you get involved in the news business? How did that happen for you?
1: When I got involved with Post Newsweek, I happened to be doing radio like you did, radio and then into TV news. And this guy was being the guest speaker, and he happened to be the guy that I had grown up watching as the news director in Jacksonville, Florida. And I interviewed him, and he said, "God, you got a great voice. You could do television news." And I thought about it, and I said, "Well, that's a possibility." And that's how it happened.
0: How many markets were you in your day?
1: I just did the Jacksonville market.
0: You did? Okay.
1: One market. I didn't have to do anything but do that one. I never did any other markets.
0: Were you born that way?
1: What's that?
0: Were you born that way? Out that way?
1: Yeah, I had that voice in military school.
0: Well, good for you.
1: I'd call the battalion marchers.
0: And you in PR, you did a little Marlboro Man, huh?
1: Yeah. You know, he passed away at 93. He lived a heck of a good life.
0: He didn't have lung cancer, did he?
1: No, he didn't smoke.
0: The Marlboro Man didn't smoke?
1: No.
0: Wow.
1: The original Marlboro Man, all he did was get on that horse, and they'd shoot, you know, pictures of him and everything like that. Said he had about 23 cigarettes down below him. He'd take one puff, they'd take a shot, and he'd throw it down. One puff, take a shot, and throw it down.
0: Do people still smoke as much as they used to, Hugh?
1: No. I don't think so. Older people may do it, but I don't think young people are doing as much smoking.
0: Well, that's good. They're probably doing pot, right?
1: Well, they've gone to the vapes is what they've gone to. So they're not really doing cigarettes. But, yeah, they're doing more of the vapes. But some people say they're more dangerous than a cigarette.
0: I hear that. You ready for some calls?
1: Yeah, let's go.
0: Let's do it. Let's have some fun this hour. Let's go to Kurt in Utah, west of the Rockies. Welcome to the show. Hi, Kurt.
2: Hi, George. Thank you for taking my phone call. This is the first time for me, so I'm just...
0: Well, great. Welcome aboard. How long have you been listening to us?
2: Oh, I've been off and on for the last 25 years.
0: Oh, wow. Thank you. First-time call. That's great. What finally got you to call?
2: Well, I've been trying to call for a good long time.
0: For 25 years.
2: Luck have it, I finally got through. And this was a really good conversation you guys were going through because I'm by nature a survivalist. And at the same time, I'm also a type 1 diabetic.
1: Uh-huh. Wow.
2: And the question and more of a statement is, when you guys were earlier talking about people who just want to check out when it hits the fan, I feel like I would much rather, I have two choices. Do I die a slow death or do I die a quicker death in my situation?
0: Mm-hmm.
2: So I would love to find out how long would the pharmaceutical companies be out of practice? I mean, obviously there's a drastic situation with regards to a nuclear holocaust and whatnot, but still, again, the question still is there. Which do you choose?
0: How do you choose, Hugh?
1: I need to think about the pharmaceutical companies because I try to stay away from them. But, yeah, that's a very serious situation. EMP attack, grand solar minimum, these are going to be possibilities where you won't be able to get your drugs. And my physician, who just retired, she was the co-founder along with Andrew Weil, of the American Holistic Physician.
0: He's got a great name in the alternative medicine field.
1: Yes, he does. And she was the co-founder with him of the American Holistic Physicians Association. She just retired, and she used to do a television show with me for 3 years on Comcast Syndicated, All Your Health Today. But she always said, you know, for us that are preparedness people, to always have at least 6 months of our medicine on hand. And I said, well, would you give people 6 months of medicine? Yeah, I'm a survivalist, so I believe in it. So
0: wow.
1: I'll give them. So, you know, in this caller's situation, I don't know if his doctor would do that.
0: Or at least 3 months.
1: At least 3 months. Absolutely. Absolutely. So, you know, it's one of those situations. You know, I'm on this thing called Eliquis because of the blood thinner. But she's going to get me grabbed.
0: Yeah, when did you have this embolism?
1: November 1.
0: Not too far.
1: Nope.
0: How do you feel now?
1: Oh, I feel great. I'm telling you, the rehab place I went to was fabulous. The physical therapy and the occupational therapy, especially the physical therapy, they particularly worked on the area that I had. You know, I was when the embolism hit, before it hit, I was benching at 75, just turned 76. I was benching 160.
0: Good for you.
1: And it just took it all away, like that. It was gone, every bit of it. And so I had to completely recuperate in that rehab center. I was there 3 months. And the main thing was every day they got me down there working out. But, and that was the best thing. And they really worked on my legs. And I found out there's a good reason for that, because you're going to be standing in a shower. You're going to be doing, you know, other things. And if you haven't got those strong legs, you could collapse.
0: Oh, absolutely. Go right down.
1: Go right down. So they really worked on the legs.
0: You know, and that's what gets people. When you get into your 70s, Hugh, and 80s, it's falling down that gets you.
1: Absolutely.
0: I got to tell you, so many older people that I know, elderly folks that have fallen, they end up dying.
1: Yep.
0: They have broken hips and stuff, and then they die.
1: Yep, they do. They do. So that scared me enough to say, put me in there and let me work out, you know. It's amazing, you know, what I found out, George, is there's some exercises that I've been a certified personal fitness trainer for 25 years. I had never seen these exercises before. I mean, they were fabulous. And then they were cheap. The equipment was
0: minimal.
1: Yeah, it was these TheraBands, you know. I've never paid much attention to that.
0: I've got those. You got to make sure that you don't slip, because you end up punching yourself in the face.
1: That's true. You bet your life. You better not slip with that thing, and it better not break on you. And you better have good ones, because it will snap back.
0: Absolutely. Let's go to, you know, we have the great respect for police officers, also truck drivers, and we're going to Roger, truck driving in Illinois right now. Hi, Raj.
3: Hi, Hugh. Hi, George.
1: Thank you for serving, Raj. We need you, buddy.
3: I've done like a year and a half study trying to find out why people get sick during, you know, solar flares. You know, like the 1859 flu, the 1582 outbreak. Have you done any looking into that?
1: Well,
0: it's intriguing.
1: That particular outbreak we had in the Spanish flu, it's kind of interesting. That began at a military base, and I did not know that.
0: Did we have solar flares during that period, do you know?
1: Oh, I'm not sure. But that's a very interesting correlation that somebody should look into.
0: Let's bring Raj back on. Raj, are you saying that you think solar flares have something to do with the diseases or pandemics?
3: If you Google, right now, if you Google China's record outbreak, you know, China's record COVID outbreak, it was just yesterday. And we just had a bunch of solar flares like a day or two ago.
1: Hmm. That's right.
0: That's interesting. All right.
3: Yeah, and I can tell you the biology behind it, too, if you want. I've actually talked to Ian Ponnett about it, and he said he'd like to do a show about it sometime, but he never got a hold of me.
0: Interesting. What about the biology behind it?
3: It's actually protein 53 BP1. That's a protein that monitors your DNA. If your DNA gets, you know, your DNA is affected by radiation, including solar particles. And once the DNA gets broken up so bad it can't, that that protein can't repair it. What it does, it sends out intracellular communications. You know, your bit with the, or cells talk to each other, and it asks for mRNA because cells can build brand new DNA with mRNA. It's called reverse transcription.
0: Interesting take on all of that.
1: That's interesting.
0: That ought to be, thanks, Roger. That ought to be worth checking into.
1: Correlation to see if there is something to that.
0: Next up, let's go to John in Kentucky. Take it away, John. Go ahead.
4: Hi, George, president of the Airways, as always.
0: Hugh, thank you, John.
4: They have the lower altitude, like higher power microwave to take out UAVs and such. But for the life of me, what would be the highest altitude? Would it be lower orbit or just very high in our atmosphere for a one shot with a electromagnetic pulse over the continental United States? And do they have that kind of a weapon like maybe Iran or China? And is it, you know, and also I'm a diabetic, and to the last gentleman, you know, we're at hard times already as it is being a diabetic. And I tell you, like you say, Hugh, exercise, and, you know, I ran marathons and that does wonders. But when you're type one, you're in a fight for your life with your kidneys and heart and so forth.
1: Sure.
4: God bless you, George. Thank you, guys.
0: Thank you, John. Go ahead, Hugh.
1: Well, you know, I think that the way they could do it, that I've understood, is if they fired a missile at the United States and it was not detected, it was a stealth missile, all they'd have to do is hit it in the middle, about near St. Louis, in the middle of the United States, and the aspect of what would happen at that high altitude, my understanding, it would take out the majority of the United States of America.
0: And they probably know exactly where to pop it.
1: Absolutely they do. Absolutely.
0: Of course, we do, too.
1: And we do, too.
0: Let's go to Alexandria, Louisiana. Our friend Cornelius is with us. Hello there, Cornelius.
5: Hey there, George and Hugh. Let me say something. You know, I'm a diabetic, too, and I almost died. If it wasn't for you and Tommy, I would have been a goner. So I pray for all us diabetics and stuff. And, George,
0: I'll do anything to keep a listener.
5: Well, I know George and everything. And I just want to say this in case I don't get on. I know Tommy's birthday is tomorrow, so happy and blessed birthday coming up there, Mr. Tommy Danheiser. I tell you, he's the best. You and
0: it's the 16th. 16th is his date.
5: Yep, that's a big day tomorrow, but I don't know if I'll be able to get on. George, I just wanted to tell everybody, I know Annie's probably gone, but everything's probably going to be cut off for me, so this is my probably goodbye song. But I want to tell Hugh something. These New World Order people want to destroy us. And I tell everybody, I'm the God, Guns, and Gold man, the Bible, Bullets, and Beans man.
1: Amen,
5: these
1: brother.
5: People need to get ready, Hugh, and they just need to take. That's the only reason we haven't been taken over. Canada, their prime minister, with those emergency acts because of the freedom truckers and stuff. And George, like you said, he loves the military, the truckers, and police. But we need police to take care of us. That freedom convoy we got, the police are turning against them in Washington, D.C., so I hope nothing bad happens and they'll make it, you know, like January 6th. But we just need to stand. I feel sorry for those people in Ukraine. I'm praying for them.
1: Yep.
5: And Putin, I think he's possessed. I told George that. I just think that Satan has possessed him.
1: Amen.
5: And he's just determined to destroy. And we just need to pray. But, George, thank you so much. I love Coast to Coast. I love the listeners and callers. And like I said, I'm a diabetic, but I was able to get off of insulin and all like that because of exercise, like the last caller, John in Kentucky, and because I pray, and people been praying for me. But I eat right now, George. I wasn't eating right back then, so I do eat right. So God bless you, George and Hugh.
0: All right,
1: stay
0: strong, Cornelius, to be sure.
1: Absolutely.
0: My gosh. Next up, we've got Jeffrey in North Dakota. Hey, Jeffrey, go ahead.
6: Hi, George. Thanks for having me on. Hi.
0: Thank you, Jeff.
6: And, I'm glad to hear Cornelius talking on there about our faith, and happy birthday to Tommy coming up here, and just thank you so much for your show.
0: Thank you.
6: But, Hugh, we're talking about our Lord and our faith. You know, 2 years ago, I'd gotten pancreatic cancer, and then I got COVID, and then I got shingles. Now I have fibromyalgia, but the Lord still has me here. And my father served in the Navy like you did, George, and he was around the world 7.5 times. And like Cornelius was saying, as the Lord says his word, my children perish for lack of knowledge, and it's good that you're sharing what you share, and because this program is so important, because how are people going to hear without opening their ears up to the truth? And I thank you, George, for your show, for the truth. And
0: thank
6: amen.
0: You, Jeffrey.
6: And, Hugh, I'm so thankful that you have faith in the Lord, because that's so important, and I thank
1: you.
6: I can't wait,
1: brother,
6: to read your book someday, but I'm still here, and we're all here, and like Cornelius, I agree, we need to pray, because God's opening up our eyes, and he's not going to let anything happen to us. We're made in his image, and he's not going to let anything happen to us that the wicked want to do, because the wicked, they're going to perish in a short period of time, and there'll be no more.
1: All we have to do, brother, is follow what Ephesians says. Put on the whole armor of God.
0: Thank you indeed. Uri Geller, the mentalist, who's going to be our guest Wednesday, Hugh, says that he is convinced Vladimir Putin has some kind of incurable disease.
1: Wow.
0: And he's going to talk about that.
1: Oh, that'd be very interesting.
0: And ironically, some websites have been printing stuff that they think he's got colon cancer or stomach cancer or something like that.
1: Yeah.
0: That would be interesting. Maybe
1: didn't know Osama bin Laden have cancer?
0: He might have, too.
1: Yes, he did.
0: He might have, too.
1: Mm-hmm.
0: In some of those cases, it doesn't work fast enough.
1: Well, when you do this kind of stressful situation and with the hate that this man evidently has, what does that bring on?
0: I know, you know, I knew he hated his opponents because of the things that he had done to them, but stuff. But I never thought that he would go as far as he has gone. The Russian troops don't even want to be in Ukraine.
1: Heck no. They learned another thing. They didn't want to be in Afghanistan either. And we stupidly went there.
0: We followed up after that. But, you know,
1: yes, we did.
0: What I say is when we knew bin Laden was in that Tora Bora mountain range,
1: yep,
0: we should have leveled the mountain.
1: Absolutely.
0: In one swoop. Just goodbye, it's done.
1: We had it over with.
0: Yep. Don't send in any military men. Just launch it and blow up that mountain and take them all with you.
1: Absolutely.
0: 20 years. Can you believe that?
1: 20
0: years. My gosh.
1: God almighty. And we leave how much? $1.5 billion?
0: In stuff.
1: Over there?
0: Yeah. We never have exit plans.
1: No.
0: Well, I mean, look what happened in Vietnam.
1: Yes.
0: Crazy. When you were doing your civil rights reporting, did you ever interview Martin Luther King Jr.?
1: I interviewed, yes. Not Martin Luther King Jr., but I have spent time with Jose Williams. I have spent time with, I'm trying to think of some of the others, Ralph Abernathy.
0: I knew Rosa Parks.
1: Oh, did you? Really?
0: Yep. She ended up moving to Detroit, where I was a young cub reporter, and had a chance to talk with her a couple times.
1: Wow.
0: She was one heck of a tough little girl.
1: Oh, wow. What an interesting situation.
0: Sure is. Hugh, we're going to take a break and come back and take final calls in a moment on Coast to Coast AM.
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0: 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We've got you by the ears.
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5: Looks like we'll have a quiet start to the work week as high pressure starts to move back in. Mostly clear to partly cloudy overnight tonight. Temperatures fall into the lower to middle 60s. We should have lots of sunshine on Monday. It'll be warm with highs in the upper 70s to lower 80s. And it's another sunny day ahead on Tuesday with high temperatures climbing into the low to mid 80s. I'm meteorologist Amy Wilmoth in the NCN Weather Center.
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1: 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That should be fascinating, of course. 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
1: We're going to come back with Hugh Simpson and take final phone calls, but first, here's this.
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1: It's time to congratulate you for your efforts to get UFO UAP disclosure. 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
9: That's what you have to do if you're an activist. And so in 30 years, the show has moved the needle. It would have maybe taken a little longer if it hadn't been for Coast to Coast. In history, we'll look back and go, this radio show put this issue on over and over again. And ultimately, we got disclosure. And you're here to see it, and so am I.

0: And welcome back to Coast. George Norrie back with our final segment with Hugh Simpson. Hugh, where's the best place for folks to get your books?
1: The best place is Amazon, and it's listed at the website that you all have with my name, Hugh Simpson. You click on it, it goes to Extreme Preparedness with the Extreme Preparedness, not the EX, but Extreme Preparedness. God, I've had that website, I think, 20 years.
0: I love that. Of everything you've uncovered, everything you've written about, which is the most disturbing aspect of what you have uncovered?
1: I would say that, when I first started writing, and I thought that these people that had talked about Earth shifts, were psychobabble New Age, and then, holy cow, how many Earth shifts that we had.
0: Oh, my gosh, yeah.
1: And when we had that one in with Japan, that shifted the Earth 1 degree.
0: Now, what about the moon wobble?
1: The moon wobble is every 18 years, and what it does is it's connected to the moon's gravity, and it causes this tremendous coastline waves coming in way beyond, well, you know, it says that one of the cities that will be underwater is New Orleans. And I'm sure some other ones will be underwater, too. But that's 2030. That's here before we know it.
0: You know what's interesting? The late American prophet Edgar Cayce, you've heard that name, of course.
1: Of course.
0: He predicted a map of the United States where I believe almost like St. Louis would be the west coast of the United States.
1: Yeah, yeah.
0: Kind of frightening.
1: Yeah, and how about Gordon Michael Scallion?
0: Yep, same thing.
1: Scallion map.
0: That's right. Absolutely.
1: That's scary.
0: All right, let's go to the phones. You ready?
1: Ready.
0: Let's go to Jeremy in Jamestown, North Dakota. Hello, Jeremy.
2: How you doing, George? I first want to thank George. I want to thank you for being my best friend.
0: Well, you're welcome. I will always be your best friend, my friend.
2: And Hugo and George, can you give me some advice as how to get my rights of life, liberty, and the pursuit of happiness restored back to me?
0: Well, what would you say you would want restored?
2: I would want to be able to make my own choices of where to live and what to do.
0: Has that been taken away from you yet because of your accident?
2: Yeah, they say I'm not competent and I can't handle that stuff.
0: Hugh, I'll give you a little background on Jeremy. He got into a near-fatal car accident some time ago, and he was in a coma for 2 months. And he's one of our coast-to-coast listeners, and he's dedicated to this program. But apparently the courts are starting to take away his privileges. How do you fight back on something like that?
1: Well, I think if I may not think it would work, but I've used the ACLU before.
0: And they have attorneys.
1: They sure do, and I use their attorneys.
0: American Civil Liberties Union. Give them a call, Jeremy.
1: Give them a call, Jeremy. It worked for us.
0: And they'll handle a case in North Dakota, you think?
1: They'll handle them all over the United States of America.
0: Absolutely. I mean, he sounds like he's got his faculties together, and he's dedicated.
1: Does.
0: And I can't imagine being in a coma for two months.
1: Well, you see, we're seeing more and more of people where, like Jeremy, where they're trying to take away our rights to do what we want to do in this country. And that is scary.
0: Whittling them away, little at a time.
1: Whittling them away.
0: It's like boiling a frog in a pot.
1: Mm-hmm.
0: First time caller, Jeannie's with us in Topeka, Kansas. Hello, Jeannie.
3: Hi.
0: Hi.
3: How are you doing?
0: I'm well. I hope you are, too.
3: Well, I'm a little up there in age, and I broke my hip. I have got brittle bone osteoporosis, but I used the blue light and the hydrogen peroxide and the antibiotics that wouldn't kill off the, they gave me MRSA in the hospital.
0: Oh, jeez.
3: Put the rods and stuff in there.
0: They're trying to kill you.
3: I think I'm allergic to the metal, and I just ended up, that light, that blue, it's blue light, and you find the opening in one of the places, because they had to scrub me four times put me down and scrub me four times, and every time it was more painful, and it was like a Brillo pad.
0: How old are you now, and how are you doing now?
3: I'm 62, and today's been kind of a sad day. Some things have happened that
0: I'm sorry to hear that.
3: Not my feelings hurt. That's about it, really. But I'm doing physically. I'm real, real slow. My other leg, I fell. You got to go back further. I've got a T12 missing in my spine. I was in a skating accident and it burst, and so I really was crippled at that point. I'd broken probably 40 some bones prior to that and worked through them and healed on my own. And well, I waited 4 days to go in. Not that night. No, I went right into the hospital then, and they refused to give me an X-ray. I remember that. I didn't think that. Then they misdiagnosed me. But anyway, that I was dealing with that, and I've been dealing with that for a long time. And one of the things is the nerve damage makes you off center, and you fall. I fall a lot. I stumble. I fall. And my feet. I have neuropathy really bad in my feet now.
0: You got to be careful. That's what gets people when they get up there in age.
1: Yep. Hey George, you know, I think I can get Dr. Susan Kolb to come on the show. She's a Johns Hopkins graduate. You don't get much better than that. And now that she's retired, she's a former Air Force major, and she was a trauma surgeon in the Air Force. And as you know, along with Andrew Wheel, she founded the American Holistic Physicians Association. And the interesting thing is there are more physicians today that are members of it than the AMA.
0: Wow. That's fantastic.
1: So she would probably love to come on. I mean,
0: okay.
1: She uses Bach flowers. She used Bach flowers. She used all kinds of things in her office. And she's very into angels. And she can talk about the things she has removed from patients that she believes were put there by aliens.
0: Really?
1: UFOs. Yes.
0: We used to have a doctor who's passed on, Dr. Roger Lear. And he was very into this stuff. He would be taking out implants from people, and he's convinced that they're little tracking devices and everything else. Great guy. I miss him.
1: Yep. And she'd be more than happy to talk about that.
0: And she'll admit that. Okay, that's great.
1: You
0: yeah.
1: know, I'll talk to her and get her with Lisa.
0: Okay.
1: And because I know that she'd just be phenomenal to talk about. A lot of your people have come on today, and she could say, hey, you know, this might be something you want to look into or whatever. Because, boy, she's been great with me. She taught me muscle testing. And she what she does is she says, well, do you really think you need that? I said, well, they keep saying it. Muscle test yourself.
0: Jeez.
1: 90% of the time, I don't need it.
0: No, you don't.
1: Nah.
0: At all. And, how's your health doing now?
1: My health's doing great. You know, I'm back to getting good and strong. You know, as we get to 76, we can't do quite what we used to do, but I'm strong enough to sail that sailboat.
0: Let's go back to Jeannie for her question that she had for you after
1: sure.
0: her fall. Jeannie, go ahead, dear.
3: I've waited years. My accident was 10 years ago, and I was bedridden then for a while, and I listened to you constantly. And there you had a doctor come on to your program, and he was a surgeon, and he found that he was doing mainly amputations on diabetics.
0: Yes. Yeah.
3: For their neuropathy.
0: That's right.
3: And he had he decided that he was going to try to nip it in the bud and then go back and find a cream. He created a cream, and you put it on, and these people raved about it. Like they had the feeling back in their legs. They didn't have that pitting edema. They were just, and I didn't know if you knew. You could remember that man and remember his name, and so I can get some of that stuff but it's been probably, I'm going to say, 5 years ago. And I don't know if you would remember him or not.
0: I'll have our staff check into that.
3: And get some contact information
0: for you.
3: It's hard to be young. Like, I feel like I'm young anyway. I feel I'm young in my mind, and I've got a lot of things I want to do. I'm not ready to die, you know.
1: Amen.
3: I'm not ready to check out, although a lot of times I feel like it, but just the emotional things that are going on with the family and stuff. My mom's 86, and we've just got a lot of things going on. And, you know, when you're a kid, you don't think about stuff like that. The responsibilities of being an older person.
0: Well, you're a kid at 62, Jeannie, but I'll tell you what we'll do is I'll have our staff do a little research, and I'll mention it on the show. So that means you got to listen, because I don't know what day I'll have the information from them, but we'll do that. And we'll take some final calls here with you, and then, you know, whenever you want to come back, you just let us know. Let's not let 3 years go by.
1: Next time we'll talk about I am a descendant of Hugh of Ireland, who was one of the leading knight

0: certain small measures.
1: Exactly.
0: Eventually, they're all the way off in left field or right field or whatever. My suggestion for some people is get a Faraday cage for your impulses and put your electronics in it if you want to save that. And as far as other ways of survival, it's your knowledge that will help you. This is a war of the mind, not just the body, but the mind. And if you can control the mind, you control the world.
2: Amen.
0: If you have knowledge and you can use it.
2: I have a Faraday cage, by the way, and I have a YouTube video that hundreds have watched, and I created it, and I have that available, and I keep my tablets in that Faraday cage.
1: You're ready for just about anything, Hugh, aren't you?
2: I am.
1: Good for you. Let's go to Dick in El Paso, Texas. Welcome to the program. Hi, Dick.
3: Hi, George. How are you?
1: Great, sir. Thank you. Go ahead.
3: Well, I just wanted to talk about EMPs. My friend was a Ranger Special Forces, and I lived with him for 2 years, and I was in a recording studio with him. And he was telling me all about them, that we have all that stuff. And none of that, when they hunt the terrorists, they have a little Pac-Man game, like, and each person puts off a special EMP out of their brain that they can dial in on, just like a radio signal, and they can follow them around until so they can't get away from them once they hook onto them.
1: And Elon Musk thinks he's ahead of the game with his Neuralinks putting chips in people's brains. We've probably been doing that, Hugh, for 20 years already.
2: Oh, yeah, heck yeah. Just go over to Fort Meade.
1: If we really knew what was going on in terms of technology and what we had, would we be astounded?
2: Oh, heck yeah. We would. I mean, you and I know about Roswell. We know that the Air Force Base in Ohio, what is it, Patterson?
1: Wright-Patterson.
2: Wright-Patterson. They had an alien there.
1: Or a couple.
2: Or a couple. How about Nitinol that we, I've played around with Nitinol. That's pretty cool stuff. You ever played around with Nitinol?
1: I have not. What is that?
2: Oh, it's the metal that was determined and from the Roswell.
1: Oh, the stuff that crumpled up and then came back to form again?
2: Uh-huh. And it does.
1: When did we finally get that stuff?
2: Well, we had it back then, but finally it came to where I could play with it and do it about 10 years ago.
1: That's amazing. Hugh, we're out of time, but keep in touch with us.
2: I will, George. You stay safe, brother.
1: You too, and stay healthy.
2: I will. Bye-bye now.
1: Hugh Simpson, his websites are all linked up at coasttocoastam.com. A couple of his books include Grid Going Down, Disappear and Reappear, Dome Living in the 21st Century, and he's got a dozen other books that you can find on his website that, as he mentioned, he sells through Amazon.com. For Dan Galante, Tom Danheiser, Lisa Lyon, Lex Lonehood, Sean Ladasore, Ryan Stacey, Stephanie Smith, Chris Burrows, Tim Banal, George Knapp, and Ian Punnett, I'm George Norrie, somewhere out there on Coast to Coast AM. We'll see you on our next edition. Until then, be safe, everyone.

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3: News this hour from Town Hall. I'm John Scott. President Trump calling for new leadership in Kyiv following reports the U.S.-Russian diesel deal was criticized by Volodymyr Zelensky. Lisa Carton has more.
4: Speaking to reporters Saturday, Trump reacted to Zelensky's criticism it would only prolong the war in Ukraine.
5: I suggest they get a new leader who can make a deal, because he could have made many deals that for some reason he never does. And let me go a step further. If I were president, you wouldn't have ever had that war. That war would have never started.
4: Trump made the comment as he was departing the White House Saturday for a GOP rally in Tennessee. On Friday, Trump said Russia will immediately supply over 300,000 tons of diesel fuel to the American and global marketplace after he concluded what he called a highly successful discussion with Russian President Vladimir Putin. Trump called it a great announcement for diesel prices for Americans. I'm Lisa Carton.
3: Department of Homeland Security Secretary Mark Wayne Mullen is defending the possible live stream of Nadal Hassan's execution. Appearing on CBS's Face the Nation, Mullen said he doesn't see an elevated risk to security because of this.
6: I think people need to understand if you attack America, we will come after you, and we will make sure that the punishment fits the crime.
3: He added that no one has to watch it if they don't choose to. The former Army doctor killed 12 soldiers, one civilian, and an unborn baby in November 2009 at Fort Hood in Texas. The rain associated with post-tropical cyclone Rachel now arriving in Southern California. National Weather Service said communities in Ventura and Los Angeles County started seeing rainfall Saturday evening. The moisture moved further north by Sunday towards Santa Barbara and San Luis Obispo counties. That rain is expected to last till Monday. More on these stories from townhall.com.
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3: Some security analysts warn that tensions over Britain's approach to Iran and Islamist groups could strain its alliance with the United States and Israel.
8: In a recent Wall Street Journal piece, Dominic Green argues that alleged activity by Iran-linked and Hamas figures in Britain, alongside concerns about the Muslim Brotherhood, raises questions about security cooperation. It also points to reports of U.S. B-1 bombers being relocated from a British base as a sign of growing unease. The claims and their implications remain contested, but analysts say any erosion of intelligence sharing between close allies could carry serious consequences. Ron Taylor reporting.
3: Panama recording more than 200 aftershocks following Friday's 7.7 magnitude earthquake, damaged hundreds of homes and infrastructure across that country's central provinces. Amazingly, there were no deaths reported. News and analysis at townhall.com. Some records have been shattered in Sunday's Chicago Marathon. Jennifer Kuiper has more from the Windy City.
9: Amos Caputo of Kenya wins the men's race at the Chicago Marathon, and Howie Fesa defends her title after a breakaway at the 2026 finish. In the professional wheelchair race, it was a record-breaking marathon for Marcel Hoog of Switzerland. He broke the course record by 5 seconds. In the women's wheelchair race, Catherine De Bruyner, also from Switzerland, has broken her own world record. Runners travel through various Chicago neighborhoods. In Chinatown, this man was dressed as a dancing lion.
10: Privileged to be part of something this big throughout the city. Get to share a part of our culture with the whole city, and we get to cheer on all these amazing runners in the process.
9: He says his dancing lion costume represents good luck. I'm Jennifer Kuiper.
3: The Oklahoma Sooners delivered the Texas Longhorns their first loss of the season, beating Texas 27-24. The Georgia Bulldogs now take the number one spot in the nation. More townhall.com.
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12: The weather stays quiet as we kick off another work week. Clearing skies expected overnight tonight. Temperatures fall into the lower to middle 60s. We'll have plenty of sunshine on Monday. High temperatures are in the upper 70s to lower 80s Monday afternoon. And then on Tuesday, we'll have plenty of sunshine. It is going to be a warm day with high temperatures climbing into the low to mid 80s. I'm meteorologist Amy Wilmoth in the NCN Weather Center.
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0: from the Great Lakes on the other side of Erie. I'm Ryan Recker, your host tonight on Coast to Coast AM. On the show, author and historian Stephen J. Rolls will talk about Dracula and the inspiration behind it. He has a new book out that explores the history of vampires and the inspiration behind Bram Stoker's masterpiece. We spoke to Stephen earlier this year, which was, I think, a good conversation, so I'm looking forward to tonight. On the second half of the show, we'll talk to Michael Sandler on near-death experiences and AWEs, that's automatic writing experience. You put the hand down with your pen, and you see where it goes, which is kind of an interesting thought. A couple things to follow up on from yesterday. So we had two guests on, and the second half was Dr. Bonnie Buckner, and she's a dream work expert. And we posed an experiment to the audience, and we talked about mall world, which is this idea that people all across the world are dreaming about this mall, and they're having similar ideas, similar thoughts, similar layouts. Could they all be connected, dreaming about the same mall? And we posed an experiment. We said, okay, listen tonight and fall asleep. And wherever your dream is tonight, if there's a specific location, I wanted you to email me that location. So if you dreamed last night and you can remember that dream, go ahead and email me where that location was. I want to see if we may have had a shared experience. Another follow-up from last night. First half guest was Colin Broen, and we talked about his experiences documenting ghost hunting and paranormal investigations. And there were some strange things happening in my basement last night. That's the first time hosting Coast to Coast I've had any weird experiences live on the air. So I decided to purchase an EMF reader, and I have it now, and I'm going to turn it on because I was experimenting just to see if I would pick up on, you know, anything naturally happening in my office. It's at zero. It starts beeping when I put it towards, like, electrical plugs. Let me see if you can hear that. Let's see. Can you hear that? Okay, that is the beeping in the background. What I'm going to do is I'm going to keep the EMF reader on during the show today. And if I experience anything during the show, I will let you know, and you'll hear the beeping in the background. Trust me, you'll hear the beeping. And if you know the beeping's going off, something weird's happening on the show. Something special might be happening. So we're going to keep that on as an experiment tonight and see how that goes. Author and historian Stephen J. Rolfs on Dracula and the inspiration behind it. That's our conversation. If you want to reach us during the show or maybe ask a question, Ryan Recker at coasttocoastam.com. That's my email address. I keep it up during the show, and I try to reply during the breaks. Don't go anywhere. This is Coast to Coast AM.
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0: And welcome back to Coast AM. I'm Ryan Recker. If you want to email me, ryanrecker@coasttocoastam.com. Joining us now is a author, historian, paranormal researcher who we had on the show not that long ago. I think it was just March. Stephen J. Rolfs, thank you so much for coming back.
1: Well, thank you for having me, Ryan. I'm glad to be here.
0: The discussion tonight is on Dracula and vampires. And when we think about vampires, do we all think about the same thing? I mean, do we pretty much all understand what a vampire is, or is there more to it?
1: I think we understand what Hollywood presents as a vampire, which is based a great deal on what Bram Stoker made as a vampire, and also some of the earlier writers before him that influenced him. But if you go further back into history, all the way back into ancient times, you find that vampires were more of a ghostly creature. They would often attack sleepers, and they would, steal the life, steal the breath. Lilith, for example, that we read about in the Bible, is a pure vampire.
0: You know, that's interesting. So, okay, there's biblical references to vampires I wasn't really aware of. You're right, there's a wide range of how we look at it. There's Hollywood, there's Count Chocula, if you want to look at it from the kid's side, for the serial selections. But there are a lot of different depictions of Dracula. What do you think is the very first, I guess, reference to a vampire that you can find? Is it that biblical reference?
1: It is even before the Bible was written. The earliest record we have of a vampire is from Sumeria, and it is on a piece of prehistoric pottery, and it depicts a winged female demon attacking a sleeper.
0: So how do you know that's a vampire? Because, you know, when you talk about different creatures depicted, you know, sometimes it's a little bit, you know, there's interpretation to it. So I'm kind of curious about that one. How do you call that one a vampire? Is there anything specific about it that stands out that would give it that sort of depiction or that answer?
1: Going from folklore, you see that these creatures would attack a sleeping person, and usually they would steal their breath. And it was later on that they got into stealing the blood, which, if you go back even further into prehistoric times, the blood was the magic liquid that kept the person alive. And if that person lost too much blood, say, in a hunting accident or in childbirth, then the body might return from the grave seeking more of that magical red liquid. And thus you missed and loved the person who died, but at the same time, you were deathly afraid of them because they would come back and they might steal your blood.
0: Oh, wow. Okay. That is fascinating. So steal the breath, steal the blood. Couple of different examples of that. I can understand how you steal blood. How do you steal a breath? Is that taking someone's life? Is that kind of what the idea is?
1: I just saw this in a movie like the other day, and I cannot remember what movie it was, but no, you just go almost like kissing, but then sucking the air out.
0: Oh, I see. Okay. I guess that's a little bit less violent. It's a little less violent than taking someone's blood. Okay. Right. So this goes back. I mean, this goes way back, these sort of traditions, and it seems like different cultures have had different depictions of this, it sounds like.
1: Absolutely. I think vampire has been known throughout the entire world. And
0: yeah, what's the depiction that we see of a vampire today? Kind of the Dracula thought. When did that start?
1: Well, let me see. You find it in a great deal of Victorian poetry. For example, there is a poem called The Giaour, written by Lord Byron, who was, incidentally, the model for the very first Dracula. And this poem talks at the end of a female vampire coming up out of a tomb and attacking the hero. And Thalaba the Destroyer, I forget who the writer was of that. That has another very similar idea where the actual corpse is rising up. It's no longer just a ghostly, vaporous thing, but it's an actual physical being that is coming to get the victim.
0: Yeah. You know, just based on what you said there, Dracula versus, you said Dracula. So is the right pronunciation Dracula? Because when I hear Dracula, it sounds like someone's trying to do the accent that we know of in the movies.
1: Actually, I asked a good friend of mine who was from Transylvania, how do you pronounce it? And he said, in Transylvania, he's just called Drac.
0: Oh, so like nickname, Drac. Everyone knows him by that. That's interesting.
1: And believe me, they know him.
0: Yeah, no kidding. Going from this ghostly figure to a physical one. Was it the poem, you think, maybe changed his depiction in pop culture? Or do you think that there's more to it? Do you think that there could have been sightings? Do you think that people may have had experiences that may have changed?
1: Well, there are quite a few cases, actual cases of vampirism throughout history, including right here in the United States. And yes, these certainly did become reflected in Dracula, but Dracula himself is very different from the actual cases of vampirism. The Dracula you read in Stoker's novel is more of a Mephistopheles character. Not only does he suck blood, but he also plots to invade a foreign country. Mm-hmm. That, of course, being England.
0: Right. So let's talk about so there's the literature and what's written, but the actual cases. What have you found of actual instances where some of these, you know, like stealing of blood started to happen?
1: Well, probably the biggest one for stealing blood was a vampire known as Arnold Paola, who lived in Serbia in the 18th century. And he was a soldier, and he had fought against a vampire, I believe it was in Greece. And he was able to defeat the vampire who had been giving them trouble. But then he became cursed himself. And he left the army. He was on a wagon. And for no reason, the horse suddenly jumped forward. He fell off of the wagon. But everyone thought, oh, he just bumped himself. He can rest for a day or two and he'll be fine. Turns out he became deathly ill, started losing all of his strength, and he died. And shortly after he died, he was seen wandering around the the streets of the village, and he was attacking people, not only drinking blood, but physically getting into fisticuffs with them, like a real brute, an ogre from the past. The army went in and dug up the grave because they wanted to have as much dignity to this procedure as they could. And when they opened the grave, they saw that the body had not decomposed and there was fresh blood all over the coffin. And the grave digger laughed at him and said, "Oh, you haven't wiped off your mouth since the last time you fed."
0: Okay. So when the way that you're bringing this up, it sounds like certain areas had people that had a thing for blood. So did the idea of a vampire start before that, or was it stories like this that kind of coined the term vampire? And it's fascinating to think that sightings after death might be one of those common things, because the way that Hollywood depicts vampires now, they're always, they come out at night, they've been alive forever, they, blood is kind of what they do to try to, keep their thing going. When you hear about, life after death, in that sense, they come back after being buried. Is that another common threat for vampires?
1: Yes. Let me run up north a little bit to the Vikings in Iceland. And there was a very famous case that's recorded in the sagas of a vampire named Glam, G-L-A-M. And just like Arnold Payol, he had gotten into a fight and vanquished another creature, probably a vampire, but then he became cursed. He died, and his body became so large that they couldn't move it. They had to pile rocks over it. And soon after that, his body was seen wandering about the village and the farms. He would jump up on roofs and fly from roof to roof. And he killed a number of people, including one young lady who he probably had eyes for when he was alive. And as it turns out, a Viking outlaw named Grettir came because he heard about the trouble. He did battle with Glam, and he found out that if they were fighting inside of a building, then he would have the advantage over the vampire. But Glam was able to move things outside under the moonlight, then Glam would become stronger. So they definitely take their strength from the night, probably from the moon, and they are more active in the winter time.
0: Wow. Okay. What year was this roughly?
1: This was around 1000 AD, about the time that Christianity came to Iceland.
0: So there's different sides of the story. So you have people that live in that area that witnessed this happening, and then you have another side, which is Vikings coming in and trying to combat these things. So it was known that you had to bring in warriors to take down these vampires. That was a known thing probably in the region. Is that what you're saying?
1: Well, Grettir, he came in by himself. He didn't have anyone with him. And he was, like I say, an outlaw, and he was looking for refuge, and he heard about the haunting and the trouble going on, and he went in and offered his services to the man who owned the farm. I believe his name was Thorhof. And wow. Of course, he was very welcome. Yes. Yeah, please get rid of this thing.
0: You know, when you hear about these stories, and then they become popularized by people creating stories about them. Were there any depictions in the Americas? Did you find anything closer to, let's say, North America? Really?
1: In Rhode Island.
0: Is that where it starts, in the Americas?
1: As far as I know, I think there was one in Connecticut, but I don't have much about. But in the 1800s, in Exeter, Rhode Island, there was the case of Mercy Brown. There were people in her family who were wasting away, and a number of them had died. Now, a lot of people say that this is a case of pulmonary tuberculosis, which may well be true to a point, except Mercy caught this. She died. And after that, the surviving children were reporting that Mercy was coming to them in the middle of the night and sitting on their chests. And once again, I think you have the case of sucking the breath out here.
0: Yeah. Okay. I want to talk more about that coming up after the break. And I know there's some people listening here that may have some questions. We will take your calls in the next hour. Feel free to email me, RyanRenker@coasttocoastam.com. Joining us here is author, historian, and paranormal researcher, Stephen J. Rolse. And you can find his book, The Bloody Road to Castle Dracula, or Drac. Explore the history of vampires and the inspiration behind Bram Stoker's masterpiece. And these depictions here in Rhode Island, happening before that Bram Stoker book, which came out late 1800s, right around 1900 or so. So I'm curious of how maybe sightings and things changed after that book came out. That's coming up after the break on Coast to Coast AM. Don't go anywhere.

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6: Looks like we'll have a quiet start to the work week as high pressure starts to move back in. Mostly clear to partly cloudy overnight tonight. Temperatures fall into the lower to middle 60s. We should have lots of sunshine on Monday. It'll be warm with highs in the upper 70s to lower 80s. And it's another sunny day ahead on Tuesday with high temperatures climbing into the low to mid 80s. I'm meteorologist Amy Wilmoth in the NCN Weather Center.
0: WEEB. We've got you by the ears. Go.

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1: And joining us for the first half of the show is author, historian, and paranormal researcher Stephen J. Rolfs in his new book, The Bloody Road to Castle Dracula, or Dracula, I should probably say, explore the history of vampires in the inspiration behind Bram Stoker's masterpiece. And we were discussing some of the history of vampires, kind of how they were documented, not necessarily depicted in movies, because the way that you probably see it in television and film is a lot different than the history behind it. But that kind of changed with the novel that came out a little before 1900. And with it, when we talk about Stoker's Dracula, that brings a whole different angle to the conversation. We just moved to the Americas, starting to get some inspiration behind the character in a way from the early 1800s in Rhode Island. And we'll continue with researcher Stephen J. Rolfs coming up. Just a side note, too, I have this EMF detector that's sitting on my desktop. I haven't seen it go off yet during the course of the show. So luckily, it's still registering zero, and I did test it just to make sure it's still working and everything's good. If you hear some beeping in the background during this interview, it means something strange is happening during the show. That's kind of an experiment we're trying tonight. 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It's right there for you to enjoy, updated regularly, lots of shows for you to check out, including Coast to Coast AM. 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All right, we'll continue our conversation with Stephen J. Rolfs next. Thank you for the email questions. 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

0: And welcome back to Coast AM. I'm Ryan Recker. If you want to email me, ryanrecker at coasttocoastam.com. And joining us here is author, historian, and paranormal researcher Stephen J. Rolfs. It's interesting to hear that story about Rhode Island. All of these different stories that are happening, are they independent from each other, or is there a chance that one may have been influenced by the other? Because sometimes when you hear about different parts of the world and these different stories come out, they don't know that it's happening in other places. So when you were doing your research, was there any indication that maybe the myth, the lore of vampires were kind of in the psyche of the people and may have influenced the things they were seeing? Or do you believe that these were all independent sightings?
1: Well, now that is definitely a mystery, especially with the Mercy Brown, the Sarah Tillinghast in Rhode Island, because the people who settled in Rhode Island did not have a real heavy, history of vampirism. As a result of researching this book, I came across a number of cases from where else? Transylvania. Mm-hmm. That were very similar to Mercy Brown, but there was really no connection between Romania and a farm in what is called the Nooseneck, this heavily forested area of Rhode Island. So how they came mm-hmm. up with the same exact thing is quite a mystery.
0: Yeah. So how did things change after the Bram Stoker novel came out in the late 1800s, right around 1900 or so? How did the stories start to begin to shift? Did you notice there was an uptick in maybe sightings or anything like that?
1: There was a sighting of something in England at Highgate Cemetery, which is a very world-famous cemetery, and they thought that they had a vampire running around there, and some people had even witnessed it. They also found a number of dead animals near the walls outside, and they also had a rather colorful character who thought he was Van Helsing, and he would climb over the wall at night looking to put a stake through the heart of the vampire.
0: Interesting. Okay, when it comes to the hunters, and, you know, even that name is familiar because they made, what, movies with Hugh Jackman later with that same moniker. Is that character based off of the same thing, or is it just basically in name only?
1: Well, the Hugh Jackman character, yeah, he was playing Van Helsing, but they completely changed the character of Van Helsing and destroyed the symbolism in the book. And the novel is very rich in symbolism and spirituality.
0: Yeah. Sure. Going back to the Bram Stoker book, the depictions of a vampire in that book versus what you saw in the research, maybe you can go over that again. What are the differences that you've seen when it's depicted in that novel versus what you've seen historically?
1: Well, like I say, Dracula in the novel is more of a devil. He is intelligent, super intelligent, cunning. He learns a foreign language. He studies his target just like he would, you know, just like a general would before, planning an invasion. But in the same novel, you have three female vampires. Those are much closer to actual cases of vampirism, because they're not learning languages. They're not plotting to invade another country. And all they want to do is feed.
0: When you say feed, are we talking blood? Are we talking breath? What do you mean?
1: I would say in this case, it would be blood, which they describe as kisses. And mm-hmm. one of them says, "He is young. There are kisses for us all."
0: The depiction that we see, you mentioned this before, with Lord Byron. So when we think of a visual of a vampire, we're thinking about Lord Byron, right? Is that what you're saying?
1: That is ironic, because Lord Byron is the very first person that inspired Dracula. Mm-hmm. But it is, he inspired his companion, who he fired and hated him, a man named Dr. Polidori. Mm-hmm. And Polidori wrote a novella stealing information from Byron. Remember, there was this horror writing contest, a ghost story contest with Percy Shelley, Mary Godwin, and Byron started to write a really, really good vampire story and then just wandered off. He didn't do anything with it. Polidori got a hold of it and he said, "Yes, okay, I can do this." And he wrote his novel as a satire of Lord Byron.
0: Interesting.
1: Byron became the very first Dracula, but there were several other people after that who influenced Bram Stoker.
0: Right. Now, going back to some of the different sightings in North America, and you mentioned Rhode Island, is there a certain point where the sightings stop, or do you think there's still documented sightings today of vampires?
1: I am not familiar with anything from the 20th century or the 21st century. Everything seemed to have been in this one area of Rhode Island in the early 1800s, which incidentally, if you're an H.P. Lovecraft fan, and I would bet you are, he wrote a story called The Shunned House, where he pretty much retold many of the events with Mercy Brown. And in the notes for Dracula by Bram Stoker, he did mention Mercy Brown in his notes, although he did not really use her to any degree, possibly a bit with the character of Lucy, the bloofer lady.
0: Why do you think that the sightings stop after a certain point? Because it sounds like there's a pretty big history, you know, going back to 1000 AD up until the 1800s even. Why do you think it stops?
1: I don't think it stopped. Oh. I think that it may continue, but be interpreted as something else. People thinking that a dead relative is coming to them at night. And there is the idea of a demonic being sitting on the chest of people in what is called in Newfoundland hagging. And this has even been checked in Hawaii. A doctor put a scale underneath a woman who said that a demonic being was coming to her and sucking her breath every night. And he said, "Well, if something else is on you, then it's going to register on the scale." And he was sitting up that night and watching it. And all of a sudden, she shows signs of distress. and the numbers on the scale start going up incredibly, like she had something very large crushing down on her.
0: Oh, wow. Okay, so observed. Someone observed something physically happening, but didn't see whatever was causing that. So kind of going back to what you're mentioning, when we think about vampires, we think about, you know, the cape, and you have the, you know, the canine teeth that are sticking out and, you know, mysteriously turning into a bat at night, things like that. But going back to what you're mentioning, a lot of times it was more depicted as a ghost in the early writings of it. So that's kind of what you're explaining here. It's kind of a ghostly figure.
1: Exactly. Yes. But it can also be, it has properties of being physical as well as just spiritual. For example, the scale going up, that would indicate physical, presence.
0: Right. Vlad the Impaler. That's kind of another name that is thrown out with Dracula. Let's talk about that. Can you kind of describe and explain that?
1: Vlad Sepish. Now, there are those who say that the Stoker's character of Dracula was completely inspired by Vlad the Impaler, and that he studied the history and he used that as his model. That is yes and no. There is a connection between Vlad the Impaler and the literary Dracula, but that is limited pretty much to the name.
0: Okay.
1: You see, before, while the novel was being planned, the original name of Dracula was Count Vampyr.
0: That's an interesting name.
1: And the setting was Styria, which is in Austria. But later on, after Stoker went to Whitby, found out about a crashing, you know, a shipwreck on the shore, and he decided, yes, that's how my vampire is going to get to England. And then he realized Austria doesn't have much of a navy. It's landlocked. So he started researching other areas. And in a book titled An Account of the Principalities of Wallachia and Moldavia, he found a footnote. And in the footnote was Dracula. Vlad the Impaler. And it didn't say anything about impaling or his other cruel actions. It just had his name. But that's all that Stoker

0: which is in Wallachia, right next to the Transylvania border. And they, of course, try to tell you, yes, this was Dracula's castle, which they say he may have visited, may have even been imprisoned there, but mm-hmm. there's no real connection. But believe me, they know how to sell souvenirs and tell stories and such to get some tourist money.
1: Sure. You'll have to explain the beefsteak room. What is that?
0: Ah, yes. Bram Stoker was the acting manager of the actor Sir Henry Irving. After the performances, any notable guests such as Aaron Burr or Arthur Conan Doyle who were in attendance, they'd be invited backstage to this room where they would have brandy, cigars, a big thick steak, and they would talk. Now, some of the people that were guests back there were members of the Order of the Golden Dawn, especially a woman, Pamela Coleman. And she was the lady who made the images for the Rider-Waite tarot. That's pretty much a standard tarot deck today. And that is why there is so much tarot symbolism in the novel of Dracula.
1: Interesting. Order of the Golden Dawn is an interesting thought. I don't think I've heard of that. Was that a secret society?
0: It was semi-secret. Everyone knew about it. It was formed by a man named Mathers, and there were a number of famous people that got involved with it. Of course, Waite, who helped with the tarot that's named after him, and a very, very good writer, Arthur Machen.
1: Okay.
0: He wrote The Great God Pan. Very good.
1: All right, well, we barely even got into some of the classic films, the depictions in pop culture, but are you ready to take some calls coming up in the next hour?
0: It's what I live for.
1: I already have some email questions from people asking, do the depictions of vampires similar or related to a succubus or an incubus? How are they different? So I'm getting some email questions, which are good. Ryan Recker at coasttocoastam.com is how you do that. If you want to call in and talk vampires, if you want to talk Dracula or maybe the new book by our historian, author, and paranormal researcher, Stephen J. Rolfs, it's The Bloody Road to the Castle Dracula, Explore the History of Vampires and the Inspiration Behind Bram Stoker's Masterpiece. Feel free to give us a call now. We'll start lining those up. I enjoy the email questions too, but I prefer the phone calls. It's always better to have you ask your question directly, because that way you can give a follow-up question too. We'll start taking those coming up next on Coast to Coast AM.

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2: News this hour from Town Hall, I'm John Scott. President Trump says there is an energy ceasefire in the war between Russia and Ukraine.
3: Trump made the announcement today in a post on Truth Social, adding that both parties have agreed. Following the announcement, Ukrainian President Volodymyr Zelensky posted on X that Ukraine supports the ceasefire. He went on to say that it's important that Russia supports it as well. It comes just days after President Trump said Russia will supply diesel fuel to the U.S. Trump called it a great announcement for diesel prices for Americans. The deal reportedly angered Zelensky. I'm Lisa Carton.
2: Oil prices slipped on Monday on expectations of more Russian supplies after President Trump said Ukraine and Russia had agreed to halt attacks on each other's energy facilities. Officials in Saudi Arabia say the main airport in Riyadh has been hit by a second missile attack in 2 days.
3: A Saudi military spokesman said a projectile hit King Khalid International Airport today, causing a fire and several injuries. On Saturday, a strike at the same airport killed 13, including one American, and injured more than 300 others.
2: And President Trump says the U.S. is weighing in on its options in the region, as Houthi rebels in Yemen did claim responsibility for recent attacks. Some political analysts, they're beginning to wonder if the midterm elections will maybe surprise us.
4: Despite historical trends favoring opposition gains in midterms 6 years into a presidency, current indicators suggest Republicans under President Trump may defy expectations and retain control. Strong Trump rally turnout, weak Democratic enthusiasm among progressives, superior GOP funding, new voter registrations favoring Republicans, and early voting data showing unexpected GOP strength challenge pessimistic polls. Richard Boyd reporting.
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2: You can now slap a picture of Route 66 on your next letter or bill payment. Jennifer Kuiper explains.
6: As Route 66 turns 100 years old next month, the U.S. Postal Service is marking the milestone with stamps featuring photographs by David Schwartz and art direction by Greg Breeding. The images feature landmarks in each of the 8 states through which the highway passes. I'm Jennifer Kuiper.
2: The Pasadena, California Post Office also offering a special commemorative Route 66 postmark for 30 days after the event. The Brewers had the advantage in the NLCS after taking down the Dodgers 2-1 in Game 1 from American Family Field. Los Angeles hopes to bounce back when it sends Yoshinobu Yamamoto to the hill against Logan Henderson in Game 2 on Monday. Monday night, the ALCS, the Rays host the Guardians. news@townhall.com. Halloween candy will be frightening as prices get more expensive this year. Rob Martier has the gory details.
7: Scary, spooky, and just downright expensive. Data from the Bureau of Labor Statistics shows prices for candy rose 8% in August. A survey released by the National Retail Federation says despite the higher costs, Americans are expected to spend $4 billion on Halloween candy this year. The survey found that 96% of Halloween shoppers plan to buy candy. Total Halloween spending is expected to reach over a very grim reaper like $13 billion this year. I'm Rob Martier.
2: Newly appointed White House Press Secretary Katie Zachariah will hold her first press briefing this week. President Trump tapped Zachariah, a conservative commentator and former communications advisor for Trump Media, as the next White House Press Secretary. More on these stories at townhall.com.
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9: The weather stays quiet as we kick off another work week. Clearing skies expected overnight tonight. Temperatures fall into the lower to middle 60s. We'll have plenty of sunshine on Monday. High temperatures are in the upper 70s to lower 80s Monday afternoon. And then on Tuesday, we'll have plenty of sunshine. It is going to be a warm day with high temperatures climbing into the low to mid 80s. I'm meteorologist Amy Wilmoth in the NCN Weather Center.
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1: Well, we've been talking about vampires and kind of the history behind Dracula and where it is today. We didn't talk a lot about some of the modern depictions of it. We've talked, historically speaking, where maybe some of the inspiration came from and some of the true life experiences that were documented. That's always fascinating. If you have a question about it, feel free to give us a call. Author, historian, and paranormal researcher Stephen J. Rolfs is with us for the next hour to take your comments or questions. I have a lot of emails, too, but I prefer the phone calls. I like it when you get to ask directly. Ryan Recker at coasttocoastam.com is where you will find that. I do have the EMF reader up in my office. After yesterday, there were some strange things happening on the show. I thought, I'm going to pick up one of these readers and see if anything comes up. My reader has an E field and an H field detector on it simultaneously, so you can kind of see if one or the other is peaking. On the H field, I had a couple of blips pop up and then disappear very quickly, so really nothing on this yet. But if you hear beeping in the background at some point, you'll hear it. I mean, you'll hear if my meter's going off. There could be something strange going on. And based on the depiction of vampires more ghostly in nature, maybe talking about them with historian Stephen J. Rolfs will draw some in and the meter will pick it up and you'll hear it beeping during the interview, possibly. Feel free to give us a call now and we'll start getting those ready to go. Coming up after the break on Coast to Coast AM.
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0: And welcome back to Coast AM. I'm Ryan Recker. 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Our guest is author, historian, and paranormal researcher Stephen J. Rolfs. Are you ready to take some calls about vampires, Stephen?
1: Absolutely.
0: All right. How about we start east of the Rockies? And Douglas is in Lincoln, Nebraska. Douglas, you're on Coast to Coast AM. Go ahead.
2: All right, thank you. I recently saw the 2024 Nosferatu remake, and I thought it was visually stunning, just as all of Robert Eggers' movies are. But I was just curious if you saw it and what you thought about it. Thanks.
1: I saw that movie twice in the theater and probably two times on my computer. And incidentally, Robert Eggers is having a werewolf movie come out at Christmas. And I told my friend, can we go get in line right now, or should we wait for the movie to be released? I'm definitely going to see that puppy.
0: Okay, well, let's talk about the depictions, the modern depictions of vampires and Dracula. What do you think is the most realistic when it comes to keeping it historically accurate?
1: Well, if you want the closest to the description given in the novel, believe it or not, it's not from any of the major films. It is from John Carradine, who portrayed this in two movies, House of Frankenstein and House of Dracula. But Carradine was dead on to the description that Stoker gave of Dracula.
0: Oh, interesting. What made his depiction different than the other depictions in pop culture and movies that makes it stand out to be historically accurate? What did you like about it?
1: Well, it is the mustache, no beard. I mean, you look at someone like Bela Lugosi, who is the ultimate Dracula, but there was no mustache there. And right on down the line, Gary Oldman, who played him in Bram Stoker's Dracula, he went through a number of different forms throughout the movie. None of them really matched what Stoker said. Now, I guess Carradine has that one little, you know,
0: piece of history, yeah, to himself in that sense. All right, let's go to the first-time caller line. And Sean, and it is in Las Vegas, Nevada. Sean, you're on Coast to Coast AM. Go ahead.
3: Hi, I'm just was calling to see if you've ever seen the series Penny Dreadful. It was out of Showtime.
1: Yes, I saw that. That was that on Netflix, or is that Showtime?
3: I believe it's Showtime.
0: It's one of the streamers.
3: I think it went to Netflix.
1: Yeah.
0: Okay.
1: Yes, I did watch it. I'm sorry it's gone. They had a good series going there.
0: What's the connection to the vampires? I've never seen that one. And yeah, go ahead, Sean. You had a question.
3: Well, it was a mixture of just of everything. Vampires, Dorian Gray, who was an immortal, and I thought it was a very
0: different
3: good series, and they did not, I'm surprised they didn't continue it.
0: Okay. Your thoughts, Stephen? So, different depictions of different creatures and things?
1: It is ironic that you mentioned Dorian Gray, which was the creation of Oscar Wilde. Bram Stoker married a young lady named Florence Balcombe, but he was in a like a rivalry with another young man who wanted to marry her, and that other young man was Oscar Wilde.
0: Oh, how about that? All right. Let's take another call. And west of the Rockies, Anna is in Washington State. Anna, you're on Coast to Coast AM. Go ahead.
4: Okay, thank you, Ryan. I don't know how long my phone will keep a charge. It's an old landline, so I'll make it quick. But in my opinion, Jesus, the one they say in the Bible, who probably wasn't the real one, said, eat of my flesh and drink of my blood, or you have no life in you. So he could have started all this sacrificing and blood drinking. Also, Lilith split. She wasn't a vampire. She left because she didn't want to be controlled by an all-male deity that was a dictator and a controller, a patriarchal, hating women type.
0: Okay. Stephen, your thoughts?
1: I think we're talking about a different breed of cat here.
0: Well, the depictions of the Bible, it's interesting because you mentioned that. But, you know, going back to communion with Jesus, that's a whole different thing than the literal. But let's look at the other thing. When we started the interview, you mentioned there was a reference in the Bible that stood out to you where it may have depicted vampires. What was that verse again?
1: Well, the first one, well, actually, there are two that discuss Lilith, who is a definite vampire. That is in the book of Isaiah. One of them, one of the references is in the 34th chapter. Mm-hmm. Now, there is also a reference in the book of Proverbs. I don't have the chapter and verse, but it's towards the very end of the book, and it talks about a creature known as the horse leech. And I believe the passage goes, the horse leech hath two daughters who cry out, give, give. And they're talking about a vampire here, the parasite.
0: Hmm. Okay. Let's go east of the Rockies, and Josh is in New Hampshire. Josh, you're on Coast to Coast AM. Go ahead.
5: All right. Great show. And listen, Bela Lugosi, to me, is Dracula. And I will tell people, Abbott and Costello Meet Frankenstein is a classic movie. Bela Lugosi's in it playing Dracula. And the thing about vampires and everything, I think it's more folklore. I think it comes out of movies. It comes out of Transylvania. And it's just a fascinating subject. People like it. They like to get spoofed. They love that scary stuff. And I just like to just say one thing about Columbus Day. You know, this guy is mayor of New York, mayor of Mami Kami. He's from Uganda. He should explain what went on in Uganda with Idi Amin. Idi Amin was the galloping gourmet of cannibals. And he's talking about Christopher Columbus. Columbus discovered America, the Americas, the Western Hemisphere. The three men most responsible. Dead.
0: Well, you forget about Columbus Day being this Monday, which is, I mean, technically we're on the West Coast, we're about to turn Monday, federal holiday. Thank you very much for your call. I appreciate that. Going back to what he mentioned there before, the folklore behind it, I find it interesting, the historical depictions before the Bram Stoker novel. You have a lot of documented moments, and I think you said Samaria. You even had some going back, I mean, what was it, a 1000 A.D.? So there's a lot of interesting connections to the depictions of vampires. Is it possible that, I don't know, what do you think the most modern reference point would be to a vampire? Is there anything that we can look at in the last, let's say, 50 years that you would say categorizes itself as a vampire sighting?
1: Well, there is this thing known as a psychic vampire. Mm-hmm. And that's when a living person can actually drain the energy of another person, in fact, drain it to the point of their death. And it is my understanding that a lot of people who work in retirement homes, working with very old people, will soon learn that there's this one person there who doesn't really seem to age, always has a lot of strength and vigor, and other people are afraid of him.
0: Mm. So that brings me to an email question. This is from, let's see, Atoma, possibly. It says, I believe there are similar aspects, succubus and incubus and other entities that have similar abilities that feed and harvest energy and life force. Would you say those examples are categories of vampires, or are those separate entities?
1: I would think that they are pretty much the same creature as far as we can know. Of course, we're on this side of the veil, but the similarities are such that I would think that these are all different varieties of the same kind of denizen of the other world.
0: Okay. Let's go to the first-time caller line, and Alan is in Auburn, California. Alan, you're on Coast to Coast AM. Go ahead.
6: Hello there. I have a question for the guest. I'm a big fan of a movie that came out a year or two ago called a movie called Last Voyage of the Demeter. Have you seen that? Yes.
1: That's a movie that was in pre-production for like 5 years, and I read about it on the internet, and I couldn't wait to see it. Because that's one of the best parts of the movie Nosferatu, the part on the ship. And I found the movie very disappointing, though.
6: Oh, really? Oh, I'm so sorry to hear that. The creature was more beast than human in that movie, but I found the characters on the ship, the crew, to be sympathetic. And that's one of the downfalls, I think, of a lot of horror movies. You don't really care that much about the characters. But I really felt a great tragic loss as they one by one were victimized.
1: Well, the creature was beastly. It was more demonic, like something out of a Dore woodcut. But they didn't move it. They didn't change it at all. And I had to think back to Murnau's classic, what I think is the greatest Dracula movie ever made, especially when Nosferatu rises up as straight as a board, like a rigor mortis corpse in his coffin. There was none of that. It was a decent movie, but it could have been so much better.
0: Okay. Well, thank you for the call. Let me read an email here. Does your guest know anything about the, I think they said it's the old hag, a Caribbean variant of the vampire concept?
1: The Caribbean, I'm thinking immediately of the Lougarou. Not the Lougarou from France, which is a werewolf, but the Lougarou takes the form of a bird of prey, and acts as a vampire there.
0: See, in this one, so the email says, and maybe I'm pronouncing it wrong, I think you put a pronouncer in there, H-I-G-U-E. And they say sheds skin at night and travels as a ball of flame. So kind of a different depiction there, which I guess brings another question about transformation. When did that start? And the idea that, let's say, turn into a vampire, turn into a ball of flame, something like that, turn into an animal. When did those depictions start, and is there an origin to that you can tell?
1: It started in 1897 with our good friend Bram Stoker.
0: That was it, first reference point.
1: Vampire literature before that and the actual cases, there's no mention of turning into a bat or into a wolf or so on. That's his creation there completely.
0: Okay. One person, Bruce from Toledo, said, how accurate is Rice's Vampire Chronicle books?
1: It's carrying on the creature that was created by Stoker, putting in a different setting, but same breed of cat there, yeah.
0: I see. Okay. There's a lot of different depictions out there, and you know, there's like vampire hunters. There was the Abraham Lincoln vampire hunter. There was the one Nicolas Cage was a vampire. So there's all kinds of different plays off the idea of being a vampire. Do you have any favorites that aren't, let's say, historically accurate, but they're still fun to you? Do you have any ones like that?
1: Well, of course, the greatest vampire hunters are actually in Dracula.
0: Yeah. Well, I want to get some more calls if you have any questions for our guest, author, historian, and paranormal researcher, Stephen J. Rolls. Feel free to give us a call. And his book, The Bloody Road to Castle Dracula, explore the history of vampires and the inspiration behind Bram Stoker's masterpiece. We would like to get some more of those in. I'm going through some of the emails here. We got a lot of great emails still to get to, but I prefer you call in. This is Coast to Coast AM. 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
6: Looks like we'll have a quiet start to the work week as high pressure starts to move back in. Mostly clear to partly cloudy overnight tonight. Temperatures fall into the lower to middle 60s. We should have lots of sunshine on Monday. It'll be warm with highs in the upper 70s to lower 80s. And it's another sunny day ahead on Tuesday with high temperatures climbing into the low to mid 80s. I'm meteorologist Amy Wilmoth in the NCN Weather Center.
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1: And our guest here is author, historian, and paranormal researcher Stephen J. Rolfs, discussing the origins of Dracula and early vampire references. If you have a question for him, or maybe you want to talk about some of those early references, feel free to give us a call. Or maybe some modern movies if you want to discuss the depiction of vampires in movies and get his take on that. You can do that too. We have some emails coming in. One person emailed me and said, your meter sounds interesting. So after yesterday's show, I bought an EMF reader to have just to keep on during the show to see if anything registers. And I haven't really received any good meter readings yet. They've all been, the H field readings have all been pretty minor. But a person emailed me and said their mom passed away on a couch recliner in 2011. He downloaded a meter for the iPhone, waved the iPhone over the spot she passed, and immediately it registered activity. Did not register activity anywhere else, including personal items or her bed. Nothing. So they said, as for the cigarette smoke you smelled yesterday, oh, I feel that was Art Bell making his presence and approval known. Wouldn't that be a nice thought to think that every once in a while Art gives a visit that way? If you have a comment or question, give it a call now. We'll talk vampires with author, historian, and paranormal researcher Stephen J. Rolfs. By the way, the YouTube channel is up and running and going strong. I would love to see that continue to grow because there is a lot of great videos on there. 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All right, we'll continue on with our guest, Stephen Rolfs, next. We'll take some of your calls. Call in now. We have some open lines in the wildcard line, I believe, on Coast to Coast AM. Don't go anywhere.
2: All right, let's start here because this one sounds almost unbelievable. Carnivora is actually a pure extract made from the Venus flytrap plant. Yes, that Venus flytrap. I'm joined by the president of Carnivora, Deborah Lau. So how does a plant like that end up in a supplement?
3: Good question. It goes back to research in Europe in the 1970s. Dr. Keller discovered that compounds in the Venus flytrap could interact with abnormal cells and support immune function.
4: So this isn't folklore. 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
4: And people have used this for decades.
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4: A carnivorous plant helping the human body, only on Coast to Coast.
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0: And welcome back to Coast AM. I'm your host, Ryan Recker. 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I try to reply to those during the break. RyanRecker at coasttocoastam.com. And I will mention this. Sometimes people will email me asking about the music we play, the bumper music. 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If you go to the bottom of the page, you'll see bumper music. You click the button and it shows everything that was played for the night. So if you ever heard a song and you think, oh, what was that? That's an easy way for you to find out. I don't know if many people know that, but it's right there. Joining us here is author, historian, and paranormal researcher Stephen J. Rolfs. Are you ready to take some more calls from listeners, talk some vampires?
1: Let's do it.
0: All right. Let's go west of the Rockies. And Rex is in Southern California. Rex, you're on Coast to Coast AM. Go ahead.
2: Hi, Ryan. You know, I've watched so many horror movies, and I prefer watching a movie about vampires because one depiction of the vampire comes from Anne Rice, and the most poignant one was an interview with the vampire. And I actually read the first book when it came out, and I thought it was awesome. But now, do you think there are any similarities between a vampire and a zombie?
0: Okay.
1: Zombie, at least the original zombie from Haitian hoodoo, that would that is a mindless creature that does not feed. It's not a parasite. It is literally a slave of the Hungan, the person who controls it. A vampire, of course, is a parasite. It moves freely. It's not under anyone's control except for its own appetite, which it has to steal the life from living people. So I'd say they're pretty different there.
0: You know, I guess going off of what Rex mentioned there, when we think about modern vampires in movies, there's a certain amount of sophistication to it. As in, okay, there's some almost like they're wealthy and, you know, they kind of have this aura to them of sophistication. If I, as a host of Coast to Coast AM, sat down and actually had a chance to interview a real-life vampire, do you think that I would be fed on, or do you think they would be... Do you think I would actually be able to hold some conversation with them without the threat of them, you know, showing their appetite towards me?
1: One, they would show the appetite, and two, I bet that EMF meter would go crazy.
0: You think so, too? Okay. Yes. You know, I'm holding the meter right now and nothing's happening. But, you know, who knows? I would think that it would be fun, but maybe I would schedule that as a phone interview and not an in-person.
1: Yes.
0: All right. Let's go east of the Rockies. And Robert is in New York. You're on Coast to Coast AM, Robert. Go ahead.
3: Good morning, gentlemen. This is a fascinating conversation.
1: Thank you.
3: Two comments. First, about Mercy Brown. I happen to know a couple of local folk singers from Rhode Island who actually told me that they know a song that apparently is an oral tradition about her. I'm curious if you've encountered that particular aspect. Number two, do you think that Stoker was influenced in any way by the real-life shenanigans, and I use that term loosely, of the Hungarian Countess Elizabeth Báthory? Now, according to history, she never drank the blood, but she, according to history, lured dozens, maybe hundreds of people to her castle because she wanted to live forever, and she believed in bathing in milk mixed with blood. Do you think Stoker might have been influenced by that character?
1: I have not seen any connection between Báthory and Stoker. But there is a connection with Mercy Brown, like I mentioned earlier, because she does pop up in his notes. But he took copious notes, and she might be in there someplace.
0: Okay, very good. Thank you very much for the call. Let's go back to the wild card line, and Michael is in Denver, Colorado. Michael, you're on Coast to Coast AM. Go ahead.
4: Hi, Steve. I'm really enjoying this show. My question would be, it sounds like Stephen he's first of all, he knows everything about vampires, and it sounds like he's seen just about every movie. So my question was, could he recommend a movie to me and the audience that kind of flew under the radar that a lot of people wouldn't know, but he just thought it was fantastic?
1: You're spoiling me with the perfect question. There is one horror movie that I watch only on Halloween night, and that is the 1931 Carl Dreyer masterpiece, Vampire. And if you've never seen it, you've really got to see that. It's incredible.
0: Okay. You know, it's funny because someone emailed me about that very movie, Vampyr. That's the same movie?
1: That's it.
0: They wanted to know your thoughts on that depiction. Okay, very good. Thank you for the call, Michael. A couple of other things that we saw here in the email. Jeff emailed and said, the ghost story session, Mary Goodwin Shelley writing Frankenstein, the movie Gothic, is a fictionalized telling. And that thing about someone sitting on someone's chest and sucking the victim's breath is referred to old hag syndrome. Is that right?
1: Yes. Yes. The old hag is from Newfoundland, but it's become kind of international now as a description of what happens in a incubus or succubus attack. Yes.
0: Okay. Another email that came in was, no one mentions it script-wise, but it's one of the best. They say The Son of Dracula. Do you like that one? Is that Lon Chaney Jr.?
1: That was Lon Chaney. I love that movie. It's one of the Universal Horror Factory releases, but Chaney put a completely different presentation on the character, and he was actually a precursor of Christopher Lee, who showed the same elements of the Dracula character of being brutal and animalistic.
0: Oh, interesting. Okay. Another email that, let's go back to the phone calls. Maybe I'll save some of these emails. And first time caller line, Frank is in California. Frank, you're on Coast to Coast AM. Go ahead.
5: Hello, good evening, everybody.
0: Frank,
5: I wanted to ask if you all have seen the movie Queen of the Dam, and what do you think about the storyline?
1: You got me on that one. I remember I started to watch it, and I think I fell asleep.
0: That's not a good sign. All right, well, Frank, anything stand out of that movie you wanted to bring up? Maybe there was a plot point or a depiction that stood out?
5: You know, the main characters, the plot of the story, and talking about Lilith stood out to me. The earlier conversation that we had about her was interesting, and I just wanted to know if you could share a little bit more about her, about Lilith.
1: Oh, Lilith? Lilith was the first wife of Adam, but they were created together. They were equal, and she would not submit to him, trying to keep everything family friendly. And she flew away, which was kind of interesting. Three angels went to her and they tried to talk her to return to Adam. And she refused, so she was turned into a demoness, and 100 of her children would die every day. So in revenge, she went about the world sucking the breath out of newborn infants, also of young men as they sleep.
0: Okay. Let's go to the wild card line. And Michelle is in California. You're on Coast to Coast AM. Go ahead.
6: Hi. Thanks for taking my call. So I'm interested in adding Lost Boys for the vampire. Like that. That was like chilling, and it wasn't even like all gory and everything. It was just the premise. Did you ever see that? The Lost Boys from the 80s?
1: Yes. That shows the fact that vampire films almost always reflect the time in which they are created. In The Lost Boys, you find what is essentially symbolism of drug addiction.
0: Okay. I want to go to this one email. Count Chocula. Now, I think that's pretty funny. Would you look at things like that as fun or insulting?
1: Insulting.
0: Insulting.
1: I've had a love affair with Dracula ever since I was 9 years old. And my first copy of the novel literally fell apart in my hands from being read and reread. So, He's not a cartoon character.
0: Right, and you know, they do it with all the different, like the Frankenberry. So there's a couple of them they only bring out this time of year. It's a special edition serials. Let's go east of the Rockies, and RJ is in North Carolina. RJ, you're on Coast to Coast AM. Go ahead.
7: Good morning, gentlemen. I have a couple of two questions, actually. I remember in Connecticut, in Griswold, Connecticut, my father used to bring me to a couple of graves that were kind of off the beaten path. It's actually said vampire. And those were right near the border with Exeter, Rhode Island. And I was wondering if he'd done any research about Abernathy, the Irish vampire.
1: It's not Abernathy, it's Abiel. If we're talking about the same thing, I do talk about that in my previous book, Beware the Banshee's Cry. Yes, the Irish Vampire.

0: But the hamster is dead.
1: Okay, so it's a weird type of thing. Sometimes you hear about these stories online and you wonder, is it really something that happens, or are they pulling your leg to see if they can get the news to cover it, you know, as a joke? I wonder sometimes if that happens. But
0: I've heard of that. People drinking each other's blood consensually. It's a sexual thing, and it's a little bit on the dangerous side, you know, as far as disease and such.
1: Sure. And Carol, who emailed this, said George Norrie recently interviewed an author who lived among them. About 5,000 people, they say, self-identify as vampires. So does drinking blood make you a vampire, or is it just one of those weird practices that maybe they shouldn't call themselves that?
0: Well, they're mimicking the literary vampire, and it's not going to make you a vampire, no.
1: Right. What do you think of another email came in, Christopher Lee? What do you think of his work?
0: He was a very interesting version of Dracula, just like the Lon Chaney version. He was very animalistic and brutal, and very, you would almost say, psychopathic, uncaring about anything other than himself.
1: Yeah. Well, that's interesting. I want people to make sure you know that they can find your book in the new one, The Bloody Road to Castle Dracula. Where can people find it?
0: Anywhere where books are, Amazon, Barnes & Noble, the Llewellyn website, you can order from there. Pretty much everywhere.
1: And you're on Facebook, other places people can find you if they do a quick search.
0: I am on Facebook.
1: Another great place to share Dracula movies as they come up, because there's a lot of them out there, and it looks like you're always looking for a new one. If you haven't seen one already, I'd be surprised. Thank you for the last couple of hours. I've really enjoyed it, Stephen.
0: Well, thank you for having me. I had a great time.
1: Sharing your studies and get to learn a lot. The book, The Bloody Road to Castle Dracula. Look up author Stephen J. Rolse. I'm Ryan Recker. Feel free to email us, ryanrecker@coasttocoastam.com. 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
2: News this hour from Town Hall. I'm John Scott. Ukrainian President Zelensky addressing President Trump's call for new leadership in Kyiv. During an interview with ABC's This Week, Zelensky says it's up to their society and people to choose a new leader.
3: The main thing is to have security infrastructure for this, to give possibility to people to vote. Of course, it's up to Ukrainians when to vote, how to do it.
2: He went on to say that Ukraine will organize elections if Russian President Putin abides by a 60-day ceasefire. President Trump had called for a leadership change after reports the U.S. fuel deal with Russia angered Zelensky. President Trump said the Ukrainian people need to elect a new leader. Officials in Saudi Arabia say the main airport in Riyadh has been hit by a second missile attack in 2 days.
4: A Saudi military spokesman said a projectile hit King Khalid International Airport today, starting a fire and causing injuries. President Trump said the U.S. is considering its response after a strike on the same airport killed 13 people, including one American, and injured more than 300 others. Houthi rebels in Yemen claim responsibility for a series of recent attacks on Saudi Arabia. I'm Lisa Carton.
2: A political analyst says former President Barack Obama's campaigning with Abdul El-Sayed has become awkward. More from Richard Boyd.
5: Barack Obama is set to campaign in Michigan for Democrat Abdul El-Sayed in the 2026 midterms, despite El-Sayed's past criticisms of Obama's presidency as a failure and claims that the country was not better off after his terms. Cornell West highlights their ideological clashes on issues like Gaza, Wall Street bailouts, and single-payer health care, labeling Obama a moderate neoliberal, while El-Sayed struggles with black voters in the state. Richard Boyd reporting.
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2: A Los Angeles County Fire Department team helping Panama after a major earthquake and serious aftershocks there Friday.
7: The 7.7 magnitude quake struck the nation Friday afternoon, damaging buildings. It was followed by a huge 6.6 magnitude aftershock and dozens of others. 10 members of the department's International Urban Search and Rescue Team have deployed. The team includes firefighters, structural specialists, and a medical doctor. Captain Aaron Caton explained the mission.
8: We're going to go and do what we do best, which is help people in need. Our personnel are currently the world's expert in rescuing in collapsed buildings.
7: The team deployed Friday night. LACFD also said that its full 79-member heavy rescue team is on alert. I'm Rich Cassone.
2: A U.S.-based team of marine archaeologists has set sail for a tiny island in the far western Pacific, seeking to solve one of the 20th century's great unsolved mysteries, the disappearance of famed aviator Amelia Earhart. News and analysis at townhall.com. Some political analysts say the country could be heading for a major realignment and that the 2030 census may bring it into sharper focus. More from Bill Alexander.
9: Analysts point to population shifts toward the South and West, arguing they could reshape congressional representation and electoral influence in the next decade. Some also see the trend as part of a broader rise in Christian conservative and populist politics, with possible effects as soon as the 2028 election. The forecast remains debated, but the stakes of the next census are already drawing attention. I'm Bill Alexander reporting.
2: In Washington, King County's sales tax will increase January 1st. Voters won't get their input. Under a law passed by the legislature this year, local governments can increase sales taxes by small amounts to raise money for affordable housing, behavioral health facilities, and similar projects. The increase will cost the average person $4 a year. More on these stories at townhall.com.

0: Four Seasons in West End on Highway 211, 910-235-0606.
1: The weather stays quiet as we kick off another work week. Clearing skies expected overnight tonight. Temperatures fall into the lower to middle 60s. We'll have plenty of sunshine on Monday. High temperatures are in the upper 70s to lower 80s Monday afternoon. And then on Tuesday, we'll have plenty of sunshine. It is going to be a warm day with high temperatures climbing into the low to mid 80s. I'm meteorologist Amy Wilmoth in the NCN Weather Center.
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1: Well, there's a lot going on in the world. Forgot that it's Columbus Day. We have that holiday here in the United States. I saw something online, and it kind of took me by surprise when I first saw it. I didn't realize there's George Norrie trading cards that were just released from Topps. They have a special set called Mars Attacks Christmas, and all kinds of pop culture icons are included in the set, including George Norrie. And people are posting photographs of the autographed George Norrie cards from Topps. It is so cool to see that. I stopped collecting cards a long time ago, but something like this would make me go out and buy it to see if I can get a George Norrie Topps card. It's, again, the Mars Attacks Christmas set that I think is just newly released because people are just posting photos of it. All kinds of different references. I saw someone else had a Jeff Goldblum autograph they posted up. There's all kinds of interesting people that are sprinkled into that set. Another thing I wanted to mention was this weekend was my high school 25-year reunion. And I skipped it because I think after the first reunion, the five-year reunion, what's the point of going to high school reunions? I don't enjoy them. I didn't enjoy the five-year. And, you know, it was kind of fun to say hi to a bunch of people. But at the same time, you know, you're kind of put at a table and you're like, oh, okay, I'll small talk with people I never really talked with to begin with. And then you end up leaving and you never talk to them again. And then, you know, next thing you know, it's a 10-year and a 20. And now it's a 25. If you go to your high school reunions and enjoy them, I think the only reason you would enjoy them is because you're forced to, because you're organizing them. That's all I've noticed so far. Otherwise, maybe some people enjoy it, but I missed it. Maybe I should have went this year so I can brag about being on Coast to Coast and then maybe push it. Hey, listen to me on Coast to Coast this weekend. Our guest for the next couple of hours is a best-selling author and two-time near-death experience survivor. Michael Sandler is going to join us, and when it happens to you twice, it really puts a different perspective in your life. He also has a new book called The Automatic Writing Experience. So it's turning your journaling into channeling. I'm curious about that process, too. We'll have a nice interview with Michael Sandler, and then we'll open up the phone lines in the second half of the interviews. If you want to email me, ryanrecker@coasttocoastam.com is how you do that. 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Don't go anywhere.
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0: 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Joining us this hour is a best-selling author, and his latest book is The Automatic Writing Experience, How to Turn Your Journaling into Channeling to Get Unstuck, Find Direction. And he's also a two-time near-death experience survivor. Michael Sandler, thank you for joining us tonight on Coast to Coast AM.
1: Thank you so much for having me here, Ryan.
0: Does it get any better? Because when you say two-time near-death experience survivor, you almost die one time. The second time, was it easier?
1: No, and it's not something you really want to glorify because it means you screwed something really, really badly up.
0: Oh, sure. No, I know what you mean. I've never experienced it myself, but they say, you know, after you experience something, the hit's not as hard the second time. But I would think something like a near-death experience, it probably hits harder a second time.
1: The second time, and we may go into detail later, was excruciating and horrifically beautiful, if you can call it that, at the same time. So I wouldn't wish it on anyone. It was profound and life-changing, but easier the second time. I certainly never thought of that concept.
0: Right. Take your word for it. Read it in the book and learn from it, as opposed to experiencing it yourself. What happened the first time when you had a near-death experience?
1: So the first time, I'd been training for a world record skate. I was sponsored by Rollerblade and was training for a 4,000-mile, 40-day skate across the country to help students and adults with learning disabilities and attention deficit disorder. And I'd had a skating session, a training session on a Sunday morning outside Boulder, Colorado, and had stopped in Boulder Creek to kind of put my feet in the water. There's probably like steam coming up off of them. And there pray and meditate before heading home. Am I going to be safe on this journey? Am I going to be okay? And I remember thinking about an audiobook I'd just been listening to, Dr. Wayne Dyer's book, Inspiration, talking about how everything in life happens for a reason. He shared a story of a butterfly landing on him and spending time with him. Didn't think much of it. Got out of the creek, laced up my skates, and pushed off and said, you know, go slow, Michael. It's a Sunday. There'll be tourists coming out soon. And I rounded the first bend on this Boulder Creek bike path. And as I started this short little downhill, I'm guessing it was a tourist visiting Boulder, Colorado, stepped out on the bike path right in front of me, teaching his baby or toddler how to walk. And I had a great sponsor in Smart Wheels at the time, but there was no time to react. It was either throw myself up and backwards and try to not hit the baby or hit the baby. And nobody hits a baby. And as I'm going through the air, kind of in a move that would make, it was a Lindsay flop, make an Olympic high jumper proud, I'm thinking to myself, am I going to? And then I just crack, hit the ground. Bones exploded on impact. I went into a state of complete and total peace. It was, to me, it was momentary and infinite, because the me that hit the deck and the me that came back were, you know, I remember, like you, I didn't go to my high school reunion, but I remember my high school. I still have all my memories from the past, but it's a different me. And there was such a complete and total peace, a complete and total understanding. And it was like I was wrapped in safety and goodness. And nothing about the world, it's not that it didn't make sense, nothing about the world or how I understood it before was how I understood it now.
0: And okay, so all of this stuff, was it happening, let's say, while you're on the ground on this bike path, or is this happening in a completely different realm? Like, where are you experiencing this?
1: I'm experiencing this in the, time's a weird way to put it. Because as far as I know, there was both no time and infinite time. There was a time where all of this information came to me, all of this understanding came to me, all of this peace and bliss and love and joy and connection, and I don't really have all the words for it, came to me. And yet, then I opened my eyes and I hadn't lost consciousness as far as I know, and I'm looking at baby, I'm looking at dad. I have the biggest grin you've ever seen in your life. And it's as if The best understanding I can come up with is that a huge amount of time passed in that instant when Bones exploded before I opened my eyes. And yet here on Earth, no time had passed.
0: Your concept of time in a moment like that, was it in real time, meaning, you know, your life flashes before your eyes, or was it just the sensation that a lot of time passed?
1: I'm going quiet because I'm trying to feel into it.
0: Yeah.
1: It is the best way that I can think of it is some people get the full pyrotechnics. And I got more pyrotechnics the second. But some people get the full tunnel, the full Council of Elders, the full life replay, all of that. And that wasn't the gift that I was given. What I was given is the Japanese term for it is satori, an instant moment of awakening or instant moment of awareness. And for anybody out there, that does not mean that I'm enlightened. My wife's by my side. She will tell you nothing could be further from the truth. However, in that moment, time stopped still. Mm-hmm. Everything was put in. Was it a millisecond? Was it a lifetime? The understandings from that time, I'm still unpacking to this day. The connections from this time, everything. Ooh, that's a good way to put it. How long is the Big Bang?
0: Yeah. Well, what about this memory that you have of it? When you think back on it, do you think you have a full memory, or do you think things may have happened that you've forgotten in the moment?
1: Everything happened that I forgot in the moment. In fact, before this interview, I was going into meditation and I was trying to understand, because I knew these questions would come up, just how much happened that I'm not aware of on a conscious level. And it's actually challenged me, Ryan, you didn't realize it, but you challenged me here today that I'm going to go into my automatic writing and I'm going to really dive into it. I know that there was some sort of a life review. I know that there was a discussion of what I'm here for. I know that there was a discussion of what I hadn't done yet. And there was a bigger picture discussion of, you're off track. And and that's a theme of both of my near-death experiences. And then a third accident after my second near-death experience that wasn't an NDE that broke all the bones in front, behind, and above my heart, kind of cracked my heart wide open, is these can be cosmic steering with a 2x4. And they wanted to explain what that was before I came back.
0: When you say they... So this is more than just an inner monologue. Who do you believe they are that we're discussing these things?
1: We can call it, you know, if I was to put a label on things, since I wrote the book Automatic Writing Experience, and that's communicating with your angels and guides, I would call them angels. And there's a specific energy behind that. That's my best guess. In fact, once we get to near-death experience number two, it's the angels specifically that say, we took you out.
0: Okay.
1: Thank you. So that would be my best understanding. Was this winged beings? I have no idea about that. Were they here for my best interest? Absolutely. Did they save my life and break my life? Yes, completely. Do I give thanks to them for it? Each and every day.
0: Well, you mentioned one thing there, that it seems like you were given some revelation about your life in the path that you were on, and you had a second near-death experience later, and I think you mentioned that you were receiving the same information, that you may not still be on the same path. So after your first near-death experience, did you try to change your path, and do you believe there was a reason why it was unsuccessful, that you would get another correction later?
1: So I did change my path quite a bit. I was on a good path. I was helping people, but there was a big egoic component to it. I must slay the dragon to help others. I must, in a sense, sacrifice or hurt myself. This very Western concept of you must redeem yourself in order to help others. It was, the best way to put it is ego taking the back door. Here I am in this moment of peace and love and understanding and oneness. And then I say, I must share this with everybody at all costs. And it is that at all cost that caught up with me 7 years, 1 month and 17 days later, because I went from that peaceful, beautiful, loving place to a driving and striving and pushing. And like Sisyphus, must push the stone up the hill at all cost. And that's what caught up with me.
0: Wow. Okay. What was the time difference between the two experiences? How much time passed between your first and second near-death experience?
1: 7 years, 1 month, 17 days. So it's a it's a palindrome, 7117.
0: Oh, interesting. So what happened the second time?
1: So in the second time, I had just resigned from a book tour gone bad. My wife and I had written a bestseller, Barefoot Running, which was how I had healed after my first accident, when they didn't know if I'd be able to walk again and certainly not run again. And then I'd written with her Barefoot Walking, and I'd been out on this Barefoot Walking book tour gone bad. RV dying many times, transmission going, engine going, almost tipping over, having the RV broken into, having everything stolen, breaking a foot on a walking tour, book tour. On and on it goes. And I finally, I called my wife and said, I surrender, and asked her to come out and help me get this RV back to Sacramento where I'd rented it from. And oh God, I welcomed her at the airport and I said, welcome to the book tour from hell. And she almost got on a plane and left. But she stayed by my side. RV broke again. We got it back to South Lake Tahoe on our way to Sacramento. We're going to do one last hike before turning this RV in and calling this tour done or bad. And there was a fire hair speckle. This gentleman with this fire red hair and fire red monocles on at this Horsetail Falls hiking trail in South Lake Tahoe. And I asked him about the trail, and he says, you've got to do it. You'll never regret it. And we start walking on these rocks, and I'm talking with Jessica, that's my wife, and talking about how these stones have been wind-blown and etched for millions of years, and they'll be here millions of years past us. And I end up swimming this freezing cold water hole with snow melt from above, and it was beautiful. And I get out of the water and I'm shivering and cold, and I put on some leather soled moccasins, give her a hug in a little bit and say, I'm ready to have kids with you. I was slow to the party. And we hug and kiss. She crosses a creek, creek bed right in front of me. I start crossing the creek, and with my leather soled moccasins, I step on some wet sand. I step on a rock and I go flying through the air.
0: Oh.
1: And I land on a pyramid-shaped rock, and once again, exploded bones on impact.
0: Ugh.
1: And it was like, I don't know, people rather cover their ears. It's like an artillery shell went off in my leg right beneath the hip. And they're actually bones sticking into the side, not coming through, but sticking into the side of my inner thigh.
0: See, that sounds pretty bad, but it sounds like at least, you know, no organs were hit or anything like that if it was below the hip.
1: Yeah, no organs were hit. I was bleeding out internally. But I'll take it. Yeah, I like, Ryan, you're looking for the positive. I'll take it.
0: All right, so you have this spill, and it's like a mortar goes off in your leg. That's pretty serious, and it sounds like you're probably in a pretty remote area, so being able to get some help might be difficult.
1: Yeah, I'm in technically in the backcountry. Signed that book. saying you're going to the backcountry, you know, help's not going to be here for a while. Good luck, buddy. Mm-hmm. And I yell, oh, no, not again. And my vision starts to black out. It goes into this tunnel. I didn't get, again, the pyrotechnics, the tunnel of light, but I went, everything is tunneling inwards. And fade screen and go to a place of complete and total bliss again. Mm-hmm. Hey, you've been here before. Let's bring you back here again.
0: It's what it feels like.
1: Yeah.
0: Wow. Well, for the sake of time, we might have to pick up after the break because, you know, when it comes to moments like that, I don't know if that's comforting or not. You've been here before. It almost sounds as if we're not happy to see you again. We thought we've already been through this. That's what it feels like. Maybe I got the wrong impression, but you can learn something from that, just like you did. And we're going to continue our conversation with best-selling author Michael Sandler, his new book, The Automatic Writing Experience. We'll talk about that, too, on the show. If you have any comments or questions, feel free to email me, ryanrecker@coasttocoastam.com. I keep the email up and I try to reply during the break. We'll take phone calls with our guest, Michael Sandler, next hour. So if you have something you want to ask him specifically, save it for then on Coast to Coast AM.

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5: Looks like we'll have a quiet start to the work week as high pressure starts to move back in. Mostly clear to partly cloudy overnight tonight. Temperatures fall into the lower to middle 60s. We should have lots of sunshine on Monday. It'll be warm with highs in the upper 70s to lower 80s. And it's another sunny day ahead on Tuesday with high temperatures climbing into the low to mid 80s. I'm meteorologist Amy Wilmoth in the NCN Weather Center.
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0: From coast to coast and worldwide on the internet, this is Coast to Coast AM with Ryan Recker. 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
1: Getting emails about high school reunions, and it seems like there's a lot of people defending them. Maybe I'm the odd one out when it comes to skipping mine. Thank you for those messages. Our guest here is Michael Sandler, and he's have a new book, The Automatic Writing Experience, How to Turn Your Journaling into Channeling to Get Unstuck, Find Direction, and Live Your Greatest Life. We're going to get into that, too, in a little bit. We've been mostly talking about his near-death experiences. He's a two-time survivor, and when we last left him, he slipped, fell, shattered bones in his leg, middle of nowhere, and was discussing going back to where he was before when it came to the first near-death experience, wherever that location may be. We're going to get to that experience, how that changed his life, and maybe some of the lessons he had from that coming up after the break. 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Our guest, Michael Sandler, will continue with him next on Coast to Coast AM.
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0: And joining us now, a best-selling author, podcast host, and two-time near-death experience survivor, Michael Sandler. Thank you for joining us here on Coast to Coast AM. And right before the break, you were talking about taking a fall. And is it similar to the place you went during the first near-death experience, that feeling you had, that place, wherever that place may be? Did you go back there, or was this different?
1: Yes and no, meaning I was going into a place of complete and total bliss, but this time I was given a decision. And so in that sense, it was probably same beings, same energy, a lot of sameness. But this one was more in my hands. I had a choice of going into this bliss and of staying in this bliss and basically transitioning. I was given a choice of I could fight to come back. And I was told how long I'd be laying there in the creek bed in excruciating pain, how long it would take me to be airlifted out, how long surgery would take, how long the beginning of my recovery would be, how long I would be in pain over the long term, and on and on and on it went. So I was given a lot of information of you can stay in this beautiful, blissful, peaceful place, or life is going to, technical term, sucky wucky.
0: Yeah. Well, they gave you an option. And mm-hmm. Would you say it's angelic, kind of like what you described before? Who's giving you this option?
1: Yeah. And it's a discussion that I had when I got home, which was many months later. When I finally got home and we'd been living in Kula on Maui, and I got out for my first time crutching. I think the hill was called Poli Poli. And I'm out crutching at the base of Poli Poli. And the angels had started coming to me, and it became my automatic writing process. And they said very specifically, "We took you out." What do you mean we took you out? And they said, you got lost again. You went off path, and we had to bring you back on path. And here is the part that I pay a close note of, Ryan, to this day. We will take you out again if necessary.
0: So you look at this like an intervention in a way.
1: Yes.
0: Wow.
1: And
0: with that,
1: and
0: they give you this knowledge.
1: Yeah.
0: And it's kind of a threat in a way. Why do you think they're giving you this option? A lot of people don't get second chances or interventions. Why do you think you're getting one at this point?
1: We all sign up, and I want to be very careful about this. We all sign up for a purpose, a path, a mission, meaning something we're here to learn, some way that we're here to grow. I call it Earth School. And this comes from my time in automatic writing and my time on the other side, both times in unpacking the learnings that have come through. It doesn't mean that we have to do one thing this lifetime, or that we're completely off path and we're ruining our chance. But there is one through line for us. And I liken it to when I rescued a dog off of a farm a couple decades ago, and she became my service dog. Her name was Sawa, means the enlightened one. And she was on this lead, kind of like a chain attached to her, and then on this long metal cable that she could only run up and back 100 yards. And even in a thunderstorm, she could only hide in her little doghouse and was stuck running up and down this line 100 yards. Now, she could go up and down this line 100 yards straight and have no problems. Or she could try to pull to the side and it would yank her neck and bring her back onto this lead or this line. That, in a sense, may be our lives, that we have this line that we're following. We can go off to the sides a certain amount, but if we go off too far, it yanks and pulls us back in. And
0: wow.
1: I have had a vision of a council of elders. I was teaching this in my School of Mystics a few weeks ago. And I've gotten actually many times this vision of me. It's called pre-birth story, visiting with a council of elders. And they're saying, what do you want to do this lifetime, Michael? And I was filled with a lot of gumption, or we'll call it chutzpah. and I said, give me the works. I want to learn as much as I can. And it's sort of like out in the movies, you can't handle the works. And I'm like, no, give me the works. And it's like, your wish is my command. And so I came here to learn a lot. We all came here to learn a lot. But I mean, I really said, give me everything you can. And when I have strayed from that path of learnings, or haven't been willing to listen to the words or the learnings in the kindest, gentlest, easiest way possible, they yank me back on path. And they have given me, what's wild is they gave me a permanent gift to remember this. Mm-hmm. And this fast forwards way ahead, and we can come back to this journey. But after the first near-death experience, I was given a titanium femur, a titanium hip, and some wire hoops that held everything together. Oh, with some other broken parts, but those are the cool titanium things. I don't know if that's the right way to put it. and an inch leg length discrepancy. After the second accident, well, actually, I woke up the day after the second accident. I'm in the hospital. I'd had 5 or 6 blood transfusions.
0: Wow.
1: Yeah, there's a bunch we can unpack of how I guess, should we back up and then say what that gift was?
0: Well, you teased the gift. Now I want to know the gift, because I have some other questions to follow up with that. So you wake up, you had blood transfusions. This is pretty serious. I mean, this is you're on the doorstep here.
1: Oh yeah, there were 2 flight for lives. It was very serious, and on it goes. But doctor comes in and he goes, Michael, how did you get your X-ray already up on the website? And I'm like, what are you talking about? And he goes, look, I'll show you. And I'd just woken up, and he pulls up my website points out this X-ray with the titanium femur, the titanium hip, except that was my left side from my first accident. It had faked him out, because after my second accident, I had a matching, identical fake out the surgeon, titanium femur on the right side, titanium hip, matching identical wire hoops, and no more leg length discrepancy. Perfectly matched. I'm a tuning fork or a dowsing rod if you flip me upside down. And they're so identical, it tricked the surgeon.
0: How about that? You know, at this point, you're out of femurs, so I hope you're taking it easy. Hopefully
1: it also
0: not
1: means take the
0: going
1: frisk
0: out to...
1: with TSA.
0: Oh, I bet. That's a lot of artificial parts. So, okay, going back to some of the things that you learned through this, and it's interesting that you say there's almost a counsel that you're hearing from, and they're giving you options here in your life and kind of guiding you to get back onto the path, and you're given these options. I find that so fascinating. So do you think that people have, is it reincarnation or whatever it may be? So before they are placed on this earth, you make it sound like they are either given an option or a mission to follow, and that's kind of the path that they choose to go into. So is that what you believe, and that's the path that you have chosen, predestinated, and to stay on?
1: Yeah, and I like that you use the word choose, because we get here, or we're here, or we're in Michael Sandler's class, or who's ever class, and we're going, I didn't choose this. I didn't come here for this. Why is this happening to me? Where everything that I understand is before we came here this round, and I do believe we can choose. It's a choice to come here round after round after round to learn. We learn something, we go home. It's just another birthing to the other side. We rest, we recover. We may choose to come back. We may choose not. But we chose to come here for a life mission. What do I want to learn about? I want to learn about infinite love. Well, maybe we take love away from you this lifetime. I want to learn about infinite abundance. Maybe we have it so you're struggling, particularly in the early years in your life, whatever it may be. I want to learn about empowerment. Typically, it starts with being disempowered. And you choose what you want to come here to learn. And then you go through the tunnel, birthing canal, so to speak, and you forget that. So that you can play the video game, because if you knew you were not the video game, you'd lose interest really quickly. And so we can call this collective amnesia, selective amnesia. We can call it the veil, whatever we want to call it. But we came here with a mission, and the mission is not to save the planet. The mission, and even though I really want to help people, you really want to help people. It's not that glorified mission. The mission is you, and and is your growth, your learning, your experiences. And we can often see this mission by looking at the repeating patterns in our lives, and and see what the learning is by what keeps coming up again and again and again. For me, there was a key learning about self-love and self-forgiveness that I was saying, I must help others at all costs to myself. And so universe, source, God, angels, guides, whatever we want to call it, in my case, I'd say angels, starts turning up the volume on the lesson until you finally get it.
0: Why? What is it about this world that where we have to learn everything here? It almost seems like if you were given this choice that there could be learning on the other side, and learning is in vain in a way because you have access to everything on the other side. Why bother coming back if you can, let's say, learn it there or just live in bliss without having to go through the struggle?
1: Ryan, let's go back to your high school days.
0: Okay, let's do it.
1: How much would you have learned if you were told you could get an A on a test and you didn't even have to crack a book?
0: How much would I have learned? I feel like this is a study of college athletes at a high level at universities. Would I choose the path of not learning? I probably would.
1: Yeah. So on the other side, we're pure energy. We can have, do, be anything we want, but not in a physical form, in an energy form. And in that density or lightness, things come to us very easy. A thought, it's here. You know, it's sort of like law of attraction taken to a whole new level. It doesn't have that density, that heaviness, that mortality to it that makes it real. There's a mortality in high school or college where, okay, even for the college or especially for the college student, you want to keep that NCAA scholarship. You're going to have to pass this test. We'll get you whatever tutors you want, maybe. But, and I'm not picking on NCAA. They work their off. But you're going to have to pass this test. Mm-hmm. That is the same for us. It doesn't exist on the other side that way. On this side, there's a skin in the game. There's a realness to it. Even if the realness is temporary, even if it is a holographic universe where we're playing a video game in the moment, we don't want to lose that life and have to hit the reset button. And that mortality and that ability to move things or be moved or fall or be fallen really helps us anchor things in a way that you can't do if there's no reset button, if you just are for all of eternity.
0: Yeah. I want to, for the sake of time, bring this back to your book, The Automatic Writing Experience, How to Turn Your Journaling into Channeling. Is this one of the methods that someone would be able to use to figure out their path?
1: Absolutely. This is a method where you go quiet. And this came out of this whole journey for me. You go quiet. You get in a very quiet state. I won't even call it a meditative state. You put pen to paper and you can start talking to the you that is always on all sides of the veil. You can talk to your angels and guides. You can talk to loved ones that have transitioned. You can talk to that council of elders. You can talk to the Akashic masters, the librarians of the universe. You can go anywhere you want and say, why the bagel am I here? What is the meaning of my existence? Why did I come here at this time? Why am I suffering? Why am I constantly being hit by 2x4s? What is the meaning of this? And how do I stop these patterns and start some new positive patterns maybe? Or how do I feel more on track? And so after my NDEs, I came up with an expression, or it was given to me, kind, gentle, easy, good, Ryan. Kind, gentle, easy, good. Kind, gentle, easy, good. And I say, may I have all of my lessons in the kindest, gentlest, easiest way possible for my highest good and the highest good of all. And then what I say is, I am listening, I am listening, I am listening. And it is an automatic writing, which anyone can do. You don't have to be able to write.

0: into something not super, but I tell suprahuman, meaning above the banal, above the ordinary experience, where you are in the totality of everything while you're watching your Ms. or Miss Pac-Man, Mr. Pac-Man, moving through the world.
1: Well, I think there's going to be a lot of people that may have certain questions. Sometimes they're specific to their own lives. Yeah. When we go into the next hour, we open up the phone lines. What kind of questions or comments are you open to? Can people talk about their specific situation, or do you want to talk more about the process?
0: I'd probably talk more about the process. I may or may not, depending on the space I'm in, be able to handle their own, answer their own specifics. But I think we want to go where somebody can learn. If the question has a universality for everyone, those are probably the best, because then we can reach the most people rather than where is grandma's wedding ring?
1: Sure. No, I get it. So you have titanium, well, and you said both legs under the hip. Can you tell when a storm is coming?
0: Oh, yeah. So in fact, for the first few years, I had to be like away from cell phones. And oh, my God, I was holding space in a meditation center. And if somebody had their cell phone on, it hurt until I figured out how to kind of understand or buffer that energy inside of me. But yes, I'm guessing with practice, I could tell you where water is located under the surface, but definitely storms and low pressure systems I've got dialed.
1: It's like how they used to tell where to put a well on a property. Yeah. And that's where people keep their cell phone, is their pocket. I'm guessing you can't keep one by you if it irritates you that way.
0: Wow. No, or laptops on lap.
1: You know, remember how back in the day you can tell a cell phone call was coming in because your speakers would start crackling beforehand?
0: Oh, yeah.
1: That's kind of the same thing. You can kind of get that feel. It's out there for what's in the air. All right, let's take some calls with our guest, a best-selling author, two-time near-death experience survivor, Michael Sandler. And the book is The Automatic Writing Experience, How to Turn Your Journaling into Channeling to Get Unstuck, Find Direction, and Live Your Greatest Life. If you want to talk about that process and maybe learn more about yourself and how you can do it, that would be a good way to call in and ask these questions with our guest, Michael Sandler, on Coast to Coast AM. Don't go anywhere.
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7: 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I'm John Scott.

0: Russia and Ukraine agree to a ceasefire on energy infrastructure. More from correspondent Richard Boyd.
1: President Trump announced the energy ceasefire in the war between Russia and Ukraine in a post on Truth Social, saying that both parties have agreed. Following the announcement, Ukrainian President Volodymyr Zelensky posted on X that Ukraine supports the ceasefire. He went on to say that it's important that Russia supports it as well. It comes just days after President Trump said Russia will supply diesel fuel to the U.S. The president called it a great announcement for diesel prices for Americans. The deal reportedly angered Zelensky. Richard Boyd reporting.
0: K.T. McFarland, former Deputy National Security Advisor, tells the Salem Radio Network. The situation unfolding in Russia regarding a possible lab leak could severely impact the president, Vladimir Putin.
2: But the one thing I kept thinking is, oh, is that something that actually potentially brings Putin down? If he can't manage this, if it is a biological weapon, if it is some kind of new plague, and he doesn't tap it down and get it under control and somehow it spreads, this could be a real nail in Putin's coffin.
0: Former Deputy National Security Advisor K.T. McFarland. Los Angeles Skid Row under a federal raid.
3: The FBI led more than 300 officers in Operation Safe Skid Row, serving dozens of arrests and search warrants on dealers accused of selling hard drugs to homeless people. First Assistant U.S. Attorney Bill Asaley said 23 people were in custody, with others still sought. Prosecutors say the dealers keep stash pads outside the area, drive home in luxury vehicles, and have been operating around California's weak drug laws. Willie Nelson, Washington.
0: Major League Baseball, the NLCS. Game 1, the Brewers beat the Dodgers 2-1. The ALCS Monday, the Rays will be hosting the Guardians. More from townhall.com.
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0: A free market think tank says credit card fees not a major driver of high gas prices, and argues fuel taxes have a much bigger impact.
5: Unleash Prosperity says fees on a typical gas station credit card purchase amount to roughly 6 cents per gallon, far less than the taxes drivers pay at the pump. The group argues that blaming card fees for rising fuel costs could be used to advance proposed limits on credit card charges. Gas prices are influenced by multiple factors, but Unleash Prosperity says card fees are a relatively small part of the total. Ron Taylor reporting.
0: Death row inmate Krista Pike, released from a hospital on Saturday, sent back to prison, where she will continue receiving medical care following her botched execution attempt in Tennessee. Pike was discharged and is now at the Deborah K. Johnson Rehabilitation Center, where she has been housed now for more than 30 years. News and analysis at townhall.com. One man is dead after being attacked by a tiger at a wildlife park in England.
6: South Yorkshire police say the man entered a Siberian tiger enclosure at Yorkshire Wildlife Park Saturday afternoon. The man suffered serious injuries and was pronounced dead at the scene despite medical efforts. The park was evacuated and closed Saturday and will remain closed through Sunday. Authorities say the tiger was unharmed. The victim's identity has not been released, but his family has been notified. The park is working with authorities to determine what happened. I'm Jim Forbes.
0: A college basketball player is under ICE detention. Mississippi Valley State junior Huenfang Pang is a junior on the Delta Devils. He's currently in custody at the Richwood Correctional Center. Pang is from China. He entered the United States in 2023 on a temporary basis, but illegally overstayed. More on these stories at townhall.com.
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8: The weather stays quiet as we kick off another work week. Clearing skies expected overnight tonight. Temperatures fall into the lower to middle 60s. We'll have plenty of sunshine on Monday. High temperatures are in the upper 70s to lower 80s Monday afternoon. And then on Tuesday, we'll have plenty of sunshine. It is going to be a warm day with high temperatures climbing into the low to mid 80s. I'm meteorologist Amy Wilmoth in the NCN Weather Center.
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1: And our guest here is Michael Sandler. He's a best-selling author, two-time near-death experience survivor, and a new book called The Automatic Writing Experience, AWE. How to turn your journaling into channeling to get unstuck, find direction, and live your greatest life. If you want to talk about that process, maybe how to do it, maybe you can try it for yourself. Maybe you're interested in that. Maybe you're stuck, too, when it comes to your writing. Or journaling would be the method to try to bring out some of these things that you're trying to accomplish in life. This would be a good time to call and ask questions to Michael Sandler. I have some emails as well that I'll try to get to. RyanRecker@coasttocoastam.com is how you do that. Thank you for all the messages, too, about high school reunions. And it's a mixed bag. There's a lot of people that are saying, oh, I wish I could have gone to mine. I may be in the minority when it comes to the opinion on high school reunions, as I just skipped my 25th over the weekend. If you don't have to email me about that, email me really about anything. That's fine. But if you want to talk to Michael Sandler, this is your chance to call in. I think we have some wild card lines open. Do that now. We'll continue with him after the break on Coast to Coast AM.
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0: And welcome back. I'm Ryan Recker. 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Author of the book, The Automatic Writing Experience, AWE, also a two-time near-death experience survivor, Michael Sandler. Thank you for joining us. Are you ready to take some calls from listeners?
1: Absolutely. Thank you, Ryan.
0: I got a couple of emails, too, we'll try to get to. How about we start first? Wildcard line, Will is in New York. Will, you're on Coast to Coast AM with Michael Sandler. Go ahead.
2: Hi. Good morning, gentlemen. I'm really interesting topic tonight, and I have a couple questions for the guests. And I might have come in late, or you know, I might have missed the first few minutes of the interview, but I have a couple questions about your actual where your injuries were, and I heard you say bones exploding, but I'm trying to envision like what were the injuries that caused, you know, the death or the near death, and was a person there to help revive you, whether, you know, a paramedic, and so if you can just describe your injuries and what happened and how long you had died, and then I have a follow-up question briefly after that, real quick.
1: Certainly.
0: Okay, Michael.
1: So in the first one was a exploded femur, hip, and then just broken left wrist. And it was when I came to, I was told to, and it was is this inner knowing voice, take my left leg and raise it up, which was horrifically painful, raise it up over my right and drop it back down. That kept pieces, shards of femur from going through the femoral artery. And then it was emergency rescue workers and fire department who showed up first on scene. And as I've got this beaming ear to ear grin, literally, they're all asking, did you hit your head? And I'm like, no, I did not. But it was that satori, that moment of awareness. The second was a lot more grisly, and that was, me bleeding out internally. It was the same, an exploded, right femur, right hip. And, the shards of bone were cutting into the, femoral artery. Thank God didn't sever it, or I would have died on the spot permanently. But when rescue crews got there, there was no blood pressure on me. And I had to be, once I had chosen to come back, it was all manual. I was told to be 30, 35 minutes before they could get me out of there, before anybody would show up. And I had to, it was just outside of South Lake Tahoe, and I was looking for the most brilliant way to keep myself alive, meaning that I just experienced this tunnel of darkness, and now I'm looking at this brilliant Lake Tahoe sun, and I was literally breathing in light and sending out love, and breathing in light and sending out love to try to keep myself alive. And that's why when they got there, they panicked. So the state of California called me a month later and said, do you want to press charges against the fire crew that arrived on the scene? I'm like, why? And they're like, well, because of the level of profanity that they were using that we heard on the recording. And I said, are you kidding me? They were trying to save my life. They were panicked because I had no blood pressure and I shouldn't have still been alive. And yet I was. And that was 30, 35 minutes of waist deep in a creek bed. That's, from a physical point of view, probably what saved my life. Obviously I wasn't meant to go at that time, before they then, flight of light, they took two flight for life, helicopters, a California Highway Patrol got me, out of the backcountry, and, then a fully equipped, flight for life copter could get me to the hospital.
0: Wow. Okay. So you said there was a second part to that question, Will?
2: Yes. Thanks. Thanks. So, thanks for all that detail. And that's really like gives me a thorough understanding, and I bet other listeners are, because you have such a compelling story. But I guess part of why I'm asking is I'm not questioning the validity of everything you experienced, and especially the spiritual elements. But It sounds more like you passed out and nearly died, and you may have had all these other, you know, experiences that you're describing about other beings and, you know, making a decision to come back or not. And that's, I'm not questioning whether that really happened, but it does not sound as if you died in this, in the sense of a classic near-death experience where you flatline and you are dead and then you come back. It sounds like you nearly died. So it'd be more accurate to call it a nearly died experience instead of the classic near-death experience where then you're dead and you come back.
1: So,
2: and I think that's an important distinction that you should consider, because it does not sound like you were dead and either you came back on your own or somebody else brought you back. You might have had these.
0: Okay, yeah. Well, let Michael respond. Go ahead.
1: No. That's a brilliant question. I'm trying to look up her name. It's one of the first people that I had on our show, Inspire Nation show, who goes through all of the different signs that it is a traditional or a true near-death experience. And you're right. Absolutely right. No flat line. While there was no blood pressure, there was no heart stopping that I'm aware of none of those, no defibrillators necessary to bring me back. Completely agree with all of that. And so we can call it semantics. We can call it important distinction. It was gone and back. Choice to come back, choice to stay on the other side. I was not breathing anymore, a choice to not breathe anymore, or a choice to force myself to start breathing again. But you're right. There's no classic, heart stopped, clear, let's go again. Completely and totally agree. All I can say for sure, the only thing I can say for sure is, and it's why, for instance, April 2nd, 2006 is my new birthday. And I went back for 7 years to Boulder, Colorado, and gave thanks on my birthday. The me who was and the me who came back are the same but different. And that those experiences, and we can call it a nearly died, we can call it anything we want, were the underpinnings of everything about my beingness now.
0: Okay, great. Well, thank you for the call, Will. Let's go to the first-time caller line. And Merle is in Stockton. Go ahead. You're on Coast to Coast AM.
3: Hey, how are you doing?
0: Great.
3: I've got a condition that's called a sudden cardiac death. And they ended my career by putting a defibrillator in my chest. I can't be around power plants. I used to work on power plants. So with that said, last year I died 9 times. And in having these episodes, I only die for 45 seconds to a minute. And what happens is it's a faulty signal going down from my brain down to the heart. And it will send the heart into beating like 300 beats a minute. So the defibrillator shocks the heart, which in turn stops it, makes it flatline, and then it picks up its own beat in about a minute. So the 7 times that it happened, I had an experience. All the other times, it was all really easy. It was just everything went to black, and I would come back and get up and be okay. On the 7th time, as I went out, I started talking in a different language to somebody. They were right over my shoulder. I couldn't see them, and I don't know what language I was speaking in. And then as I died, I see a group of people in the distance. I can't make out their faces. They were too far away. And they're all wearing very colorful clothes. Now, as I'm coming back within that minute, I'm still talking in that language to this person, which I cannot see. And now, that blew my mind and everything after I came came back and got up and everything. But what's concerning me now is everything has gone downhill since all this has happened to me. I mean, I had moved out of my house. I bought a boat, 35-foot sailboat. I was going to go out and spend my retirement on it. Well, one of the times that I went out, I went into the water. So now I've got this, I'm paranoid to even go out onto my boat now. Mm-hmm. But I don't want to go into that water again. And everything else has just been, like, crashing down on me. And I was wondering if maybe you have some insight with what you went through on how I can recover from all this. And because I still got a life to live, and I'm not living it very well, and I don't know why.
0: Yeah, Mayor, hold on the line while Michael responds here, because
3: yes.
0: I find this question very profound, so you might have some follow-up questions. I don't want you to go anywhere. So, Michael, what do you think?
1: Merrill, big hug, my brother. Big, big, big hug, first off. Okay, let's unpack this. First, you were given a gift, not just a gift to still be here, but you were given a gift to be able to see the other side, given a gift to be able to speak with the other side, and given a gift that you're now going to be able to access. In particular, after today, you're going to be able to access this. So this is a huge gift in an extremely harrowing and life-altering way. You have been given what I call the key. And the key for everybody is, you know, we start to get numbers, 111, 444, all these strange synchronicities come up, which all have meaning behind them. Or we have a profound experience where, like you did, you've gone away, you've seen others, you've spoken a different language, you've come back. That's kind of like charging a hotel key. You go to the concierge, they charge your key to room, I'm going to go with a good angel number, 111, and then you go to room 111, click, click, and it lets you in. Once you've gone there once and you've spent time in that energy, you can go back there, Merrill, anytime you want. So we can do this in a process, certainly automatic writing, and learn what's going on and learn what the messages are and be able to speak with whom you were speaking with and understand it on the other side. And I highly encourage you to do that. Or you can set intention before you sleep. You can put yourself back in that state where you saw what happened before that seventh time. Put yourself back in that state before you sleep and say, I want to go back there again while I sleep. Kind, gentle, easy, good, meaning I want to go back there without needing a defibrillator experience. I want to learn. I want to understand. And please make the messages that come to me be as clear as day. I always like to say as clear as day. And then keep a journal handy so that when you come back, you can write all of them down. You've been given a gift. We can go into automatic writing. And there are many other processes as well. You ask a carpenter, they're going to give you a hammer and a nail. I find automatic writing the easiest to reach the other side and then be able to take notes and take dictation. But you can go into processes and ask why this is happening, how it's here to serve me, where I get to go from here. And you can also set intentionality that if this ever is to happen again, if you can have the conscious awareness through this experience, to be able to bring back whatever you need to bring back to springboard or catapult your life in a powerful, positive direction from here. Because this did not happen to you, Merrill, to bring you down. This happened because you are able to now access information from the other side with a little tuning of the radio dial, a little understanding. Bring back powerful information for you and for others. This is actually an incredible gift. We just get to lean into it and play with it.
0: All right, Merle, any comments there? Other follow-ups?
3: Yeah. So on the automatic writing, I've got no clue on even how to start this. Is there any way I can contact you, like in maybe tomorrow or whenever is good for you?
1: You can go to automaticwriting.com and you can find me through there. You can find me on Inspire Nation show as well. Reach out to me. I'm happy to write back personally. We have live classes. We have a video-based program as well. We have a book on Amazon. I'll help you get started in the fastest way possible, Meryl, so that you can get into this and so that you can establish that connection so that the next time it happens. But I want you getting information before the next time. Maybe we don't even need a next time, but so you can bring that information back for you.
3: Okay.
0: Thank you very much for the call. Wow. Isn't that something? How many times did he say? 7 times?
1: Whew. 9.
0: 9? Yeah.
1: 7th is That's when he got the experience. Yeah.
0: We're going to take some more calls. And wow, people have some really interesting experiences. Feel free to call us now. We'll get some of those lined up. Or email me, RyanRecker@coasttocoastam.com. 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We'll continue after the break on Coast to Coast AM.

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5: Looks like we'll have a quiet start to the work week as high pressure starts to move back in. Mostly clear to partly cloudy overnight tonight. Temperatures fall into the lower to middle 60s. We should have lots of sunshine on Monday. It'll be warm with highs in the upper 70s to lower 80s. And it's another sunny day ahead on Tuesday with high temperatures climbing into the low to mid 80s. I'm meteorologist Amy Wilmoth in the NCN Weather Center.
0: 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We've got you by the ears.

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1: Well, happy to be back with you, and we only have another half hour with our guest Michael Sandler. And, wow, we've heard some pretty amazing near-death experience stories, and I'm sure there's more. 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Sometimes you worry, okay, are they going to judge me for bringing this up? Well, maybe you will need to find the right person that's into the things you're into, and that's where you can go. There's actually a casting call going on as they get ready to film some of the different interactions and dates. I think they'll even send you on one if you get to that point. So I think they have the details online there, ParanormalDate.com, something that George Norrie has started up, and it sounds really fascinating. 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We'll continue with our guest, two-time near-death experience survivor, Michael Sandler, in his new book, The Automatic Writing Experience, AWE, How to Turn Your Journaling into Channeling to Get Unstuck, Find Direction, and Live Your Greatest Life. 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

0: And welcome back to Coast AM. Our guest here is a best-selling author, Michael Sandler. Are you ready to take some more calls?
1: Absolutely, Ryan. Thank you.
0: All right, let's go to the wild card line. And Robert is in Jacksonville, Florida. Robert, you're on Coast to Coast AM. Go ahead. Robert, are you there? We may have to go back to Robert. How about we go back to the wild card line, and Richard is in Kansas City, Missouri. Richard, you're on Coast to Coast AM. Go ahead.
2: Yes. Hello, Ryan and Michael.
1: Richard.
2: I died different times. When I was age two, I died of rheumatic fever and remember some things about that. And then later, when I was still little, when my parents and I were coming back from a state fair, something happened to the car, and the car went off the road, down the ditch, and it flipped in over end into the water. And I had died, and it was up in the air, and I saw the meandering of the stream, and then I was taken up to heaven. And I was so worried about my parents to turn into a skeleton that I told God I have to go back and save them. And so he let me go back to try to save them. And then when I crawled out of the car with the top being smashed down, that and it crawled up on top of the road onto the bridge and hollering out for help. And then a farmhouse some distance away, the dogs heard me crying and woke up the farmer. And then the farmer called emergency people. When I was 11 years of age, I had panics, and I died four times on an operating table. And each time I went up in the air looking down, I could see everything in the room. And then I was taken up to heaven each time. And the fourth time I ended up coming back. I didn't think I was going to come back, but I was going to stay there. And I died some other times, but it's, and then it's, recently my wife died, and I just don't want to be up to heaven with her, but I'm not there yet. But these different times of dying, experiencing, seeing the different things in heaven, where people were perfect looking and nothing wrong with them, and everything in heaven full of love. And So that's some things. Go ahead. I'm sorry.
0: Yeah. Well, Michael, I want to give you a chance to respond there, but there was one other thing he said there. I was hoping you can hit on, but it seems to be a common thread when it comes to these near-death experiences. People have multiple experiences. You would think that one is rare, but it seems like from our callers, it seems for some of them, it doesn't seem as rare.
1: It goes across the spectrum. Somebody can have one. Somebody can have a bunch. If we look at them as when somebody like this gentleman has multiple experiences, I can't escape the word gift, and it is a gift with a 2x4, but it is a gift to bring back what he's learned, a gift to bring back we are, as I would call it, energetic beings having an energetic experience in human form. It is to remind all of us, and the experiences are both unique and very universal. It is to remind us that there is so much more going on here than meet the eye, so that we're not stuck in the mundane physical world of just chopping wood, carrying water. We understand that there's so much more going on to the experience. And then the question is, if somebody has multiple, are we getting all the learnings and the understandings? And so I would very much encourage this individual. I'm sorry, I didn't catch your first name.
0: Richard. It was Richard there. Yeah.
1: Richard. I would encourage Richard to really dive in. Again, this is a charged hotel key. We can go back to any of his experiences in meditation, in automatic writing. Heck, you can play with angel numbers. I've got a gift, angeldecoder.com. You can learn how to work with numbers and reach the other side. You can do this in so many different ways, but I encourage Richard to this. This is the universe. This is God, we can say, dialing Richard up and saying, you've now got a hotline. You've got a bat line to me. Let's play with this and see what information you can bring back for yourself, for your family, for everyone. And I would add to this, if you've had a near-death experience and you've lost a loved one, you know this experience isn't all there is. You know that we're energy having an energetic experience in a much bigger playing field. You can now call them up. I teach in automatic writing how you can call up your loved ones and literally speak to them on the other side. I have a daughter who transitioned who I do that every single day. You can call up your wife. You can call up your parents. You can call up anyone you want. But once you have that taste and understanding, call it a primer maybe, you have that ability to go back there. And many people are being given that gift. And it isn't just coming, Ryan, with the near-death experience. People today are having awakening experiences. They're having crazy wild synchronicities. They're having those 111444 numbers or moments come to them where we are being given, because all of humanity is waking up at this time. All of humanity is shifting. We're being given these energetic experiences to say, there's more to this world than meets the eye. Come join me in this party. Let's play. Let's play with heaven here on earth. Let's play on this energetic realm. Let's play with this planet in your life, in quotes, experience in a completely different way. And these are now kind of the dinner bells ringing for everybody, some soft and gentle, some not so soft and gentle, to help us on this journey.
0: Okay, great. Let's go to the first time caller line. And Dennis is in Florida. Dennis, you're on Coast to Coast AM. Go ahead.
3: How you doing? I'm from Punta Gorda, Florida. I was in a near-death experience when I was like 3-4 years old. I went up to a light, and I went to, the minute I thought about turning to look at it, he says, Dennis, using my name, don't turn. Did it again, Dennis, don't turn. From then on, I'll give you like 3 or 4 if you want more, and I'll try to make it quick. I was going to cross the street to go to summer school, and I'm standing there, Mrs. English says, hold up, Ben, crossing lady, police officer. I stand there, wait, and I hear a voice say, Dennis, when you get in the middle of the street, you're going to fall down. I went, put my hands up once again. No way. Make sure my bell bottoms, shoes ain't untied. Went to cross, got in the middle. My legs turned into jelly. I was on the ground. I got up. She says, Dennis, what's wrong? I went to tell her. I says, let me keep my mouth shut. People will think I'm crazy. On and on. I got a BB gun, same area, was coming to summer school, summer break, had a BB gun when I was little, shot the bird with this kid, went to pick it up, and he says to me, Dennis, because I live on an island up in Boston, and fished, always kicked the fish back in, went to pick up the fish out of the bird, he says, Dennis, when you kill it, you eat it. On and on. And I'll tell you why I know it's God. I'm going from high school football down to the football stadium. I said to the kid, I got to put my equipment down. I tie my shoe. In a full sentence, he says, Dennis, turn to the left. You're going to own this house. I turned, got up, and this is the first time I ever told anybody. I said to Rob, I'm hearing a voice. It's telling me I'm going to own this house. Laughed about it, went on. 3 years after high school, my mother gave me some money from a bond. I bought that house for $17,000 in the city of Boston. Yeah. I own it today. Okay. It's worth $1.5 million. God is unbelievable. There's so many things. It's actually been recorded that I do something that he tells me, and the people come up, like a person comes up and says, I can't believe you did that. I tell them it's him. It's incredible.
0: Michael, I want to get your. I want to make sure Michael gets a chance to react to some of the things you heard there. Hearing those voices, things like that. That's interesting because for you, you had the near-death experience. For Dennis, it seems like it would just come to him.
1: When I met my wife, I was in a meditation center, and she sat down across the hall. I could barely see her, could barely tell who or what she was. And I heard, you're going to marry this woman. So I get it, Dennis. And that's one of the things I teach in automatic writing is the more that you plug into this voice, the easier it is to hear it. And then the easier it is over time, you learned when the voice speaks, you act or don't act accordingly. And the more that you do that, the more this voice comes to you. And so this is phenomenal, Dennis. And this is a gift. And this is living to me on both sides of the veil, which is the new human. The new human doesn't just live in this physical world, but we live supra beyond it. That's how you knew to buy this house, for instance. It is a beautiful way to live that we are all starting to edge toward. And you are given enough experiences that you know to fully trust it. For most of us, it's harder to trust in the beginning. You know, we have to, you know, crawl before we can walk, so to speak. But we can all get to that place where this living, breathing God, ethos, universe, source, love, giant cheeseburger in the sky, whatever we want to call it, I'm not making light of it, the energy of everything is speaking to us, Dennis, on a moment-to-moment basis. That is living at a higher level. That is living what we can call going from three-dimensional human being, physical is all there is, to a fifth-dimensional human being where everything has meaning, has guidance, and we can understand what that is and act accordingly. That changes everything. It's again, angel numbers is one of the easiest way people it comes through for people. 111444. I've got this angel decoder you can use, angeldecoder.com, as a free way to translate this. They're starting to speak to us in any language that God, source, universe can get our attention to help us live at a higher level. And that's what you're getting to experience, Dennis. And that's amazing.
0: Very good. Well, thank you for the call. Let's go back to the wild card line, and I think we got Robert back from Jacksonville, Florida. Oh, now Robert's gone again. That's okay.
1: Oh,
0: I had
1: no,
0: a couple
1: Robert.
0: Of email questions. That's okay. Well, listen, I have some email questions. I'll try to get through some of these before we get to the end of the show. One person emailed in, Gregory. He said he's given the nickname by George Norrie as Chump, which I don't know what that means, but he said he wanted to ask the difference between what you experienced in nothing more than brain activity that occurs when someone suffers a serious injury. So how do you know this wasn't just something natural that occurs inside the brain as opposed to something different?
1: Ooh, a brilliant question. And I would say that, though this gets into a massive discussion on consciousness and mm-hmm. is consciousness local or non-local, but I can think of no biological basis. For instance, things that go on in the brain are designed for your survival. I can think of no biological basis for the information that I was given, for any of the understandings that I were given. Could it all be made up? I'm going to go to a term from Dr. Eben Alexander, a neuroscientist or a brain surgeon who's training brain surgeons at Harvard who had a near-death experience. And I'm going to say it's more real than real. It is so profound that, like, the desk that I'm on isn't as real as those experiences were. My understandings that I got, and today's theme is high school, high school, college, grad school, aren't nearly as understandable or as real as those experiences that I got on the other side and that I continue to unpack to this day. And so if it were all made up by the mind, it's much bigger and more profound than anything this mind could come up with. All of my classes, all of my teachings, I've got over 1,000 YouTube live shows, all come out of my automatic writing that, forgive me, mind, I'm not sure my little mind compared to the big mind of the universe could ever have come up with. I will go into my automatic writing. For instance, I have a School of Mystics class on a Wednesday. I'll go into my automatic writing Wednesday morning and I'll ask, what am I teaching later today? And a 10 or 20 page outline of exactly what I'm teaching will come through, having nothing to do at all with what my conscious mind could have created.
0: Okay. Another email, and I think this is, you know, I think this is a good question. It's from Leslie. She wants to know how you could even acquire insurance after those two accidents. I think that's pretty funny. All right. That would have to be, okay, after you have two major claims like that, sure. But it brings me to another question. Do you still hike? Do you still rollerblade? Or have you given that up after two accidents like that?
1: Actually, I do not. My wife has me off of the blades currently. In fact, it's just about cross-country ski season here up in Stowe, Vermont, almost in the Canadian border. And she's not letting me on roller skis, which is kind of a simulated skate training for cross-country skiing. She's not letting me do that. I don't ride a road bike anymore because of how dangerous that can be. But other than that, I participate more rather than less. We have Mount Mansfield that I can see from my window here, the largest mountain in Vermont, and I run that two or three times a week.

0: and do what I can here with those learnings and understandings. I'm so glad I came back the last time. It allowed us to have the beautiful daughter that we do have here on Earth today. It's allowed me to do this work and to learn and to grow. I would absolutely, as long as I'm given choice B, I'm going to choose B. Carl Jung, famous psychologist, coming back because he wished he had stayed in that bliss. I, on the other hand, am saying this is where the party is at. Until you, I don't know about dragging me kicking and screaming. There'll be a time where I'm sure, like my mentor said, get me out of here. I'm ready to see the other side. I'm not ready
1: yet. All right. InspireNationShow.com. That's a good website for people to look you up.
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1: 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Michael Sandler, thank you so much for joining us tonight on Coast to Coast AM. Wow, some amazing stories there. So many different people to thank, including Adam Thompson, Michael Cosio, Gina Salvetti, Sue Treakis, Tom Danheiser, Dan Galanti, Donna Walker, Bill May, Sean Latasseur, Lex Lonehood, my mentor Phil Tower. Shout out to my friends over at KFTK in St. Louis with Mark Cox, Kim, and Ethan getting ready to do their show this morning. And of course, the legends George Norrie and Art Bell who make this all possible. If you want to email me in between shows, I'll be back later this month. Ryan Racker at coasttocoastam.com. Have a great night.
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6: Hi, everyone. I'm Brian Kilmeade. 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

0: 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Thanks, Coach.
1: Thank you, Brian.
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6: Mm-hmm. We're all ready, too. How is everybody?
1: Always good to see you guys.
6: Yeah, good. You too, Coach. Yep.
5: Always.
1: Fast week, huh? Seems like a fast week.
6: Yeah, it's been just flying.
1: Just goes by, and then another one starts, and the same thing happens again.
5: Yeah, really.
1: Like a year. As you get older, it happens faster.
7: Rinse and repeat.
1: Yeah. Wash, rinse, repeat. It went through a whole bottle of shampoo. I realized it was a separate day.
5: Now, what do you got in your hands there, Coach?
1: Just got in. Now, Barnes & Noble is my publisher these days. We cut ties with Amazon.
5: Yes.
1: Amazon was is a big story there, and it's not good if you if you're a human and you want to talk to another human.
5: Mm-hmm. That's true.
1: It's all automated over there, and we had a big disagreement with Amazon. I order a lot of books. When I upload my book to the publisher, and then I order a bunch at cost.
5: Of course, yeah.
1: Go whatever it costs to print. Amazon thought I was ordering at cost and then having my own bookstore here. They said that we were violating their terms or condition or whatever.
5: Yeah,
1: there was something like that.
5: It was very vague.
1: Like. Anyway, so we're at Barnes & Noble now because Barnes & Noble is a lot more friendly. And, Thomas, I like the quality of the books at Barnes & Noble better.
5: They're very nice.
6: Look at that.
5: Yes.
1: So a brand new book, though, is The Worry-Free Business.
5: Ah.
1: And if you're a business owner, you need to learn how to insure, protect, and profit from your company, not just today, not tomorrow, but for life.
5: Yes.
1: Even when you're not there, you profit if you exit right, if you have a good business.
5: That's good.
1: So
5: this
1: is a really, really good book. It also has a companion workbook with it. So it's a book and a workbook.
5: Very nice.
1: And it's about 150 pages. Really good book. If you own a business or you're thinking about owning a business, you need to know what you're doing business-wise, not just with retail where the people coming in and out, the customers, but what is your business doing for you?
5: Exactly.
1: And why are you doing it? Is it just because you don't want to have a boss? That's fine, too.
5: Sure.
1: But you need to make money, too. So if you're making money in your business, make sure you do it the right way and make sure even when you're exiting, you're making money on your business.
5: That's good. And that's a good point, exiting the business and making sure you're making money at that point. The business transition strategy, Coach, is one of your feature pieces, foundational pieces of the 22-step total retirement plan.
1: Yeah. We talk about the risk that nobody put on the books. There's a lot of risk
5: that business owners have.
1: Buy-sell agreement. The handshake that becomes a lawsuit if you're not careful. buy-sell agreement is, let's say, Thomas, you and I have a company.
5: All right.
1: And we both are 50-50 partners. Yep. This is easy if it's only two partners. Right? This is why you even want a buy-sell agreement here. But if you have more partners, you really need one. Mm-hmm. All right. So you have a wife. I have a wife.
5: Mm-hmm.
1: I pass away. Guess who your new partner is?
5: Uh-oh.
6: Your wife.
1: But maybe you don't like my wife. I don't know. Maybe you don't. But now you have to be partners with her.
5: So a
1: buy-sell agreement says that if one of us dies, if one of the partners dies, the other one who's still here has a right to buy the majority of the business back from the person who inherited it from you at a already arranged cost.
5: I like that.
1: It's not how bad do you want the business, that kind of thing.
5: Right.
1: No, since we have agreement here, and I'm entitled to this portion of business at this price because we agreed on it before Pete died.
5: That's good. I like that. In my mind, I may be thinking of it wrong, but kind of like an estate plan where you're basically saying this is how it's going to go down after something happens.
1: Well, yeah, because you want your desires to keep following.
5: Yeah. Mm-hmm. Yeah.
1: When you're not here anymore.
5: Yeah, you know, for sure.
1: Keep doing what you were doing, even if you're not here, and you want to make sure that I don't want to be partners with your wife anymore. Do you want to be partners with my wife? So that's why you do a buy-sell agreement.
5: Yep,
1: nothing wrong with the wives, but they're not the business people.
5: Of course, yeah. Mm-hmm.
1: And so that's a big chapter in there. Key person insurance is very important if you own a business. Do you know what key person insurance is, Jackie?
6: I do, because that person is so important. If you don't insure him and he passes away.
1: What are you saying?
6: Or her. Fine, fine. Me. Oh, my God. Right? If that person passes away, they're the key holder kind of of all the knowledge of the company.
1: So you have a you're a plumbing company and you have an all-star plumber. He can do 15 jobs when the other plumber guys ride around town in their trucks and wave at girls and they do four jobs a day. Well, if the guy with does 15 jobs dies, you're in trouble as a company. So you want to have an insurance policy that says you can replace his income while you find a new person like him.
5: Okay.
1: So we talk about that as well. These are all things that when you open a business, there's so many things going on. You got the tax man, you got to incorporate, you know, you got to get customers, and you forget about all the very important things.
5: And you maybe know, all you want to do is repair plumbing.
1: Right. What's important to you isn't really as important as you think it is a lot of time, or
5: truly.
1: It's not the main thing, or it's just one. Yeah, it's a domino. Once one domino falls, they all fall if you're not careful.
5: Yeah, yeah.
1: So those are big. There are a lot of other things. Emergency account for businesses. Make sure you understand the concept of golden handcuffs. You know what golden handcuffs are?
7: No.
1: Jackie, leave that thought you have out of
6: there. He saw my face.
1: Oh, all right. So you got a really, really good person at your company or people, a lot of people, and you give them a deal that's too good to leave. Call it golden handcuffs. Mm-hmm. So, you know, they may not like you, your personality, but your deal, your company, the pay is so great, they really can't leave. So you're not making them leave, but they feel like they should stay because there's no better deal out there. That's a golden handcuff.
6: Oh, very interesting.
1: Right? So these are good terms.
5: That is a good term.
1: So, again, you know, I love to define terms, as you know, on the show. We don't let the show go on without somebody understanding what we're talking about.
5: True.
1: And so a lot of good things. So later on in the show, if you're a business owner, we're going to have a trivia question that's going to get you, for 25 people, one of these books. But Barnes & Noble was nice enough to send me, at my cost, 25 of these books. And I'm going to send you, at my cost, if you answer the trivia question correctly later on the show, this book, and I'm going to pay for the postage as well. So you're not going to have to worry about anything.
6: That's nice.
1: Especially if you're a business owner, you've got enough worries.
5: That's great.
6: Don't you find that in retirement, sometimes people want to start a business, Coach?
1: Who doesn't want to? I mean, what happened. Well, because all your life you wanted to do something.
6: That's
1: now you
6: have
1: a little bit of a nest egg built up. You say, your wife's saying, let's go retire and go on vacation. You're saying, I want to open my own business.
6: You bet.
1: But sometimes it works, but it's not as romantic as it appears from outside a lot of times as a business owner. You know, you look like, oh, look at all the freedom Coach Pete has over there at his business. Well, Coach Pete works all the time.
5: It's true. That's true.
6: I was just thinking like cottage industry or small business. You know, people want to do that.
1: Yep. Yeah. I was in the office the other night after 11 o'clock putting some new bookshelves together.
6: Oh,
5: I saw
6: that. All of our books.
1: Yeah, and Thomas, they were not IKEA. I would never buy one of them because you have to put stuff together there. And so Alan, one of our boys, was with me. We were putting it together. We knocked out 5 of the 7 that I bought.
5: Nice.
1: And then it wasn't just putting the bookshelves together. In the room that we're putting them in, the room is loaded with boxes and boxes of books that I've written.
5: Oh, yes.
1: And all sorts of stuff. So it's almost like that puzzle you had to do back in the day when we were traveling. Dad would give me one of these. It had about 20-some numbers on it, but they're all out of order. You see this little it's a little square thing. It had numbers on it. They're all out of order. But you had to move a bunch of numbers
6: just to get
1: one number in place.
6: Yes.
1: Well, I had to move all the boxes just to put one bookshelf and then move a bunch of boxes to put another book. You know, so it was a lot of figuring out where things should go. So anyway, that's what life is. And that's what financial planning is. And that's what our whole life is. And, you know, when you have money in the market, you're always worried because you don't know maybe the Fed's going to raise rates, and then all of a sudden the money that you thought was safe, now it's down. You're trying to buy a house, Fed raise rates. Well, now you're in trouble because the interest rate's going to be high. And I always say if you really want the house, buy it, and then because if rates go down, you can always do a no-closing-cost mortgage over and over again and get take advantage of the lower rates. But if you really want the house, now we all want things a lot of times, but do we really need things? And so you know how it is when you're shopping for a house. You see the house you absolutely want.
5: Oh, sure.
1: Or a car. Or anything like that. Candy bar.
5: Absolutely.
1: But, you know, you really want it, you got to have it. And you don't want them to know that, by the way, because then the price goes up. Except for the candy bar. It's already way up.
5: It's already way up.
1: Yeah, I worked at Kmart in 1984, and I remember our candy bar. I worked the cash register, so I know. And I also pushed the blue light.
6: I know you told us about the blue light card.
1: Yeah. And the blue light came in handy for this, too. Candy bars were 17 cents each at Kmart.
5: Oh, my gosh.
1: 17 cents. But when the blue light came there, they were a dime.
5: Wow.
1: But we only had a certain number. Like if we were trying to, here's a little special here. If the candy bars were getting ready to outdate, the blue light came over.
6: Oh.
1: Go to a restaurant. The chef has a special tonight. That's because it outdated yesterday.
5: Yeah, exactly. Don't want those shrimp.
1: Yeah, yeah. So anyway, there's a lot of things in life to pay attention to. And there's a lot of things you shouldn't worry about, though, because if you spend all your life worrying, and you know the people, Jackie, they're always not happy about anything. They're always worried about what's happening tomorrow and not enjoying today.
6: It's so true.
1: So let's enjoy today. Let's make sure you get your very own total retirement plan in place, folks. If you're listening now for the first time or if you've been listening for a long time and you said, gosh, we're going to call next time Coach Pete offers this. Here it is. For the next 30 people who call, we have the 22-step total retirement plan. It's no joke. I mean, we're not sitting here hemming and hawing. Everything is in writing. And we also have a disclosure sheet when you come in. This is very important. I just came up with this a few weeks ago.
5: Yes.
1: Every advisor, every person out there has a story. Even relative says has a hearsay or a rumor, and they say things. And a good example of that is about annuities. Everybody thinks they know annuities, but nobody that I've talked to really knows annuities.
5: Mm.
1: There's a lot of different annuities out there. There's good ones, bad ones, and ugly ones.
5: True.
1: And then there's some real good ones that have income. And so not all of them are good with income, by the way. But so I put together a two-page disclosure sheet of all the things. So, you know, what do you charge? You know, how are you paid? Where does the money you're paid come from? Isn't that important, Jackie?
6: It really is.
1: If your advisor's getting paid a lot of money, and you might not even realize it, but it's coming from your account.
6: Is it from my account?
1: Wouldn't you want to know that?
6: Yeah.
1: And so we all have, they have to verify that, and then they sign it at the end. So nobody who is scrupulous is going to lie and then sign a sheet, because it can get a lot of trouble.
5: Mm-hmm.
1: So I've already pre-populated mine and signed mine. So come in and get mine. Figure out where I'm paid from. It's not from you. Doesn't
5: That's
1: come
5: good.
1: Out of your money.
5: That's good.
1: And to make sure that we're not taking quarterly fees out of your safe money, which, you know, if you're on the brokerage side, you got a quarterly fee. They don't call it a commission. But if they're, you know, to me, if it comes from my pocket, it goes to your pocket, it's a commission. And so they call it an assets under management fee.
5: Ah.
1: Now, we're money managers, too, on the risk side. And, yes, we disclose that. You know, every quarter we have to take a management fee.
5: Mm-hmm.
1: But for your safe money, nothing should be touching that.
5: Mm-hmm.
1: We don't like financial termites on your safe
5: That's
1: side.
5: Right.
1: So
5: That's right.
1: Come on in and get a copy of that sheet, see how we work, and take a few extras. Give one to your current advisor. And if you're shopping around for advisors, make them all fill it out. And if they won't fill it out, it's up to you. But I sure wouldn't do business with somebody who's not not proud of what they do.
5: Agreed.
1: And we're proud of what we do.
5: Absolutely.
1: So if you want the total retirement plan, though, 22 steps, Jackie, you've seen it. And it comes with a book.
6: Mm-hmm,
1: I mean,
6: big.
1: The book is about $99. We're moving it over to Barnes & Noble now, but you can get it free when you come in.
5: Yes, you can.
1: So come on in and get that. But make sure you have that plan that gives you the confidence to approach retirement on your terms. If you're a business owner and you come in, you'll get a copy of my new book, The Worry-Free Business, as well.
5: Mm-hmm.
1: And we have another book that I don't think we talked about this yet, you know, Solving for Income, a book. You know, the most important thing about retirement is having income. So when you get to retirement, you need to have income. Jackie, mm-hmm. who's on the cover of Solving for Income?
6: It looks like you and the pulling a rabbit out of your hat.
1: Yeah, that's right. And what else is coming out of the hat?
6: Money.
1: Yeah, that's what you're going to have
5: of
1: every
5: course.
1: Single month. So it's not a magician. It's real magic. It works. And so
6: love it.
1: Solving for Income, we have to get that copy too, Thomas. We may give Solving for Income out later to everyone who's not a business owner too,
5: Ooh,
1: by the way.
5: We'll like
1: foreshadowing
5: it.
1: There. So call right now, though. Let's get your plan put together. There's no fees. There's no obligation. There's no confusion. What it is it helps you organize your thoughts and your money to make sure you approach retirement on your terms. And who doesn't want to approach retirement? And that means you don't have to worry. I see too many people in retirement worry because all their money's still at risk and they're worried if they're going to have it. Thomas, the next 30 people call, we're going to do it for them at no cost or obligation. Give that number out right now.
5: All right, that number to call, 910-773-4077. 910-773-4077. 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
5: 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Then retirement shows up, and we have to pay ourselves. Ted Benna helped bring the 401k into the workspace.
1: We've had him on the show before.
5: We have. Listen to what he has to say about that good old 401k.
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5: All right, so converting spenders into savers. So, Coach, how do you go from saving money to actually paying yourself?
1: Well, it's a tough transition sometimes because people, especially if you're getting to ready to or into retirement, you've been saving, saving, saving. You get a paycheck, and if you're doing it smart, you have the money come out and go into 401k before you see it. Mm-hmm. 403b, thrift savings plan, same way. It's pre-tax savings a lot of times and before you see it and blow it spending.
5: Yes.
1: Or savings.
5: That's
1: and
5: good.
1: So
5: that's good.
1: We basically have to make sure that we change our philosophy, knowing that we're not going to have to put money away all the time. We need to spend some of that money. Mm-hmm. And if you're not, you're going to be worried all the time. You need to just relax. It's hard, true. Jackie, sometimes. Mm-hmm. Tensions in your shoulder, you know, what's the market doing today? What's the Fed going to say? What's the price of gas? See, all these kind of things. And then I got to save. No, spend. Mm-hmm. Go spend. Go have some fun.
5: Yeah.
1: I had the hardest time talking my mother-in-law into spending, and now that's all she does, go on vacation all the time. We put income annuities together for a long time ago, and now she's enjoying her retirement.
6: I know.
1: That's
6: she's just came just, from France, yeah, or something, didn't she?
1: They're gone again for about a month.
5: That's beautiful.
6: Wow.
5: I love it. It's interesting how that, you could call it PTSD develops, though, and I think about back to my great-grandparents, my grandparents.
1: She's so happy now, man.
5: I can imagine. But you think of the ones who lived through the Depression, and I'm sure you guys know people who did and then knew them 20, 30 years later and realized how much they tried to pinch a penny, tried to save, and it's hard to get out of that mentality.
1: Well, studies have shown, and it's widely known, if you worry all the time, your life's going to be shorter.
5: Yes.
1: I mean, there's a lot of things that happen inside your body if you're worried all the time.
6: Mm-hmm.
1: If
6: yep.
1: you're driving down the road now and you're looking at your spouse who's worried all the time, tell them to stop worrying. Chill.
6: Yes.
1: Get his old chill a little bit.
5: Simmer down.
1: Have some fun. And it's a lot easier to stop worrying when you know you're going to get a brand new check, or two or three or four, or in Tom Hegde, a guy we've had on the show before, 13 different checks every single month for the rest of your life. New checks.
5: It's true.
1: And it doesn't depend on the market. They're coming regardless. I mean, here we always have the what if, the little asterisk. You know, when I read something these days, don't you look for their asterisk?
5: Oh, my gosh.
1: If I'm watching a commercial and they say something too good to be true and it's not, they have words on the screen, I pause it and see if I see an asterisk or not. Because, you know, usually it's not all the time. You have to find what the asterisk means.
5: Right.
1: But 100% certainty, you're going to get a check every single month if you set your accounts up correctly.
5: That's great.
1: Know, and the Coach Pete plan, we always recommend that for a true retirement plan. You don't have a retirement plan unless you have income. Now, you can say you're retired, but if all your money's still at risk, where's that money going to come from if all the money at risk disappears?
5: Mm-hmm.
1: What if the bad magic wand comes out, waves around, and all the money gone?
5: Yeah, it's true.
1: And we've seen that. I mean, September 11th was a bad day. We've had some bad, like, remember 2008, 2009, when the mortgage fiasco happened, a lot of those companies, every day you wake up, the market's red. Well, it's psychological. Well, psychologically, it kills you.
5: It does.
1: And so, it mentally and physically, Jackie, because it takes years off your life if you're worried all the time. So relax. Was it Frankie Goes to Hollywood?
6: Relax.
1: Yeah,
6: don't do it.
1: Relax. and too many people now, because we have so many things we're exposed to, because we have all the social media, 24-hour news networks. Don't even need a newspaper anymore to get in a bad mood.
6: So true.
1: So it's just you need to isolate the bad things from the good things. You can worry, but don't worry all the time.
5: Mm-hmm. Yeah, that's good.
1: And if you set up things around the financial world-wise, you really shouldn't be worried at all when you get to retirement. If you're in that financial red zone, you haven't had a true retirement plan discussed with you where you have lifetime income. If you have a bunch of money sitting around but there's no guaranteed lifetime income, I argue that it's not a true retirement plan.
5: That's good.
1: Because it really does give you safety, security, and peace of mind, knowing that you have predictable, consistent, reliable dependable income is going to be there forever.
6: I've seen it. Retirees where the man turns into a day trader, right? Because yeah, he's so worried about the money. Here he is sitting at the desk every single morning, right? To try to get the money to increase instead of just
1: Wants that high you get from winning.
5: Oh, sure.
1: But then the opposite is the worst. Mm-hmm. If you're getting like really excited by winning, jumping around, high-fiving anybody, if the next day you wake up and the market's the other way.
6: Yeah.
1: You have the opposite reaction.
6: Yeah, how are you going to tell your wife you lost all the money that she was going on that trip with?
1: Yeah, for every action, there's an equal or opposite reaction, unfortunately. The rules of physics. My dad was a physics professor, and so anytime I brought up anything close to physics, I'd get a physics lesson at home, so I made sure to talk about food. What do you got, Thomas, on over there?
5: No, it's great. I think this is a great conversation. You had mentioned Tom Hegna. What a great author he is, and I want to make sure folks know they can connect and make sure all of these things that we're talking about, whether it's...
1: Total retirement plan, most important.
5: Yeah, absolutely. Whether it's what Ted Bennett is saying, what Tom Hegna is saying, what Coach Pete is saying, get your total retirement plan. Make sure that you get your questions answered by a true team who's looking out for you. The number to call, 910-773-4077. 910-773-4077 or text WEEB to 600-700.
1: Yeah, just important.
5: It is. It is. Now, take a listen to this clip because Tom does get right into the point here on the guaranteed income conversation.
9: How much guaranteed lifetime income do you have? Do you notice I didn't ask you what was the rate of return on your investment last year? Did you outperform the S&P 500? That will have little to do with the success of your retirement.
5: Ooh, asking the right questions. And that can be an important thing if we're not knowing what the right questions are to be asking. And that's what I love about your book, The Total Retirement Income Plan, Coach, the 22-step Total Retirement Income Plan, is it lays out so that we know on the other side who haven't worked in this for the past several decades the right questions to ask.
1: Yeah, I mean, for most of the last century, retirement came with a pension. Remember that?
5: It did.
1: And a check showed up every month, and you didn't have to watch the market to eat it, to eat food and go shopping and do all sorts of fun things. For most families today, though, that check is gone. Jackie, do you know anyone who still gets a pension?
6: A retired New York City school teacher lives next door to me, and she is so relaxed. Yeah. You guys, she's over here doing this class and that class.
1: She's got a go-go year still and enjoying herself. Yeah, because she gets a new check.
6: You better believe it.
1: And a pension, good one. Probably it could be every month with the pension. Maybe it's at least one every year.
6: Mm-hmm.
1: And Denise, do you know anyone, maybe some of your older relatives, because that's what it would – how old would you think that retired teacher is?
6: 67.
1: Because they still do their pension in the school system.
6: Yeah. Yeah.
1: Do you know anybody, Denise, who's getting a pension now?
10: Anyone at all.
1: Thomas?
5: So I have a caveat. My wife's parents have a pension, but they're living in Europe. They're Dutch citizens, so it's a completely different system.
1: Yeah. That's different. That's different. But, you know, but are they happy?
5: Yeah, they are because they know what's coming in every month.
1: Yeah,
5: that's what they paid into.
1: It does change your mood. If you know that you've got money, it really does. And if you're getting a new check every month, you're not worried about spending anymore. You're not clipping coupons anymore. Even though I still clip. I mean, if I have a buy one Whopper get one free deal, I'm taking.
5: You better believe it.
1: Yeah, it'd be stupid to say you're not using coupons, but you don't have to use a coupon to go out to eat.
5: Sure.
1: Yeah, that's a big. Dividing line.
6: May I say that you're very good at finding coupons and deals? Very good at it.
1: You got the deal king, they called me the other day.
6: Yes, you are.
1: Well, Burger King's still giving a free Whopper out every quarter if you get on their app.
5: Yes, they are. Yes.
1: And I love a good Whopper, and the Whopper has improved over. I will say this for Burger King, a lot better than Frigidaire, by the way. I'm getting a Frigidaire story in a minute. And Lowe's should be ashamed of themselves, too, by the way. Lowe's department store. North Carolina company, by the way.
5: Yes, they are.
1: You want that story now, don't you?
5: We do, yes.
6: You're leaving us hanging,
1: It's a pretty long, I'm going to make it short.
6: All right.
1: We had a thunderstorm during the summertime. It's been a while now. And this has been settled now, but, you know, I'm still mad.
6: Mm-hmm.
1: But I was at my office working late. I've always known my wife and daughter were home. This is when my daughter was home. And they both texted saying, we just had a loud boom and flash. Like, when you see the lightning and you hear the boom right away, that means it's there.
6: Close.
1: Usually you see the lightning and you count, you count like 1,001, 1,002, and that's a long way away if it's two or three. But if it's light and then boom, it's right there.
5: Yes,
1: so I said, well, you know, make sure the house isn't on fire. Like, and everything seemed to be fine.
5: Good.
1: Except for it hit on our garage side, evidently. It must have hit out in a tree right next to our house or gone to the ground and came in. But it ruined a lot of things in the garage.
6: So
1: it blew a fuse box thing in the garage.
6: Oh, wow.
1: And so when I about 3 days later, I was walking through the garage out to my car, and I noticed some water coming out of the freezer. Now, we've had that freezer for about 20 years, so mm-hmm. I said, maybe it's time, you know, to open it up, and everything in there was melted.
5: Oh,
1: you know, so
5: no.
1: I said, maybe it's time. It's 20 years.
5: Yeah.
1: So I went on to Lowe's, you know, at the office the next day and ordered a new freezer.
5: Sure.
1: And a Frigidaire, a really nice-looking Frigidaire one.
5: Mm-hmm.
1: And it came. They put it in. 61 days later, and evidently 60 days is when Lowe's won't talk to you
5: of course.
1: About it.
5: Of course.
1: But we didn't. It might have been. We don't use, you know, the deep freezer in the garage. You don't go in there all the time. I don't go in there all the time. Mm-hmm. But I opened it up, and it was like, it looked like it was at the North Pole.
6: Oh.
1: It was icicles remember the old frosted freezer?
6: Yes.
5: Absolutely.
1: That's what it looked like. This is the frost free. It was a lot of money. It was expensive. Deluxe. Really nice. I don't want to keep buying freezers.
5: Right. Sure. Yeah.
1: And so. And by the way, when Lowe's came, I paid for them to take the other one away.
6: Of course.
1: Yeah. So when they brought the new freezer, Thomas, they figured out that when they plugged it in, it wasn't working. So they figured out the fuse box was messed up, not the freezer. So basically, they were already bringing the new one. They took the one. And
5: yeah.
1: I really feel bad about that, because that was a 20-year-old freezer, and you know they have all these government regulations now. The freezers aren't as good as they are. It used to be, right?
6: Dang
1: so
6: it.
1: Anyway, it wasn't the. So then we had to get an electrician to fix the fuse box, and then the new freezer worked. So it was fine. We plugged, you know, we got it working, and we thought everything's fine. But then day 61, we got the North Pole going on there.
5: Oh man!
1: So called Lowe's. They said, "Oh no, it's 61 days. You need to call. You know, here's a couple repair people to call. Call Frigidaire."
5: Mm-hmm.
1: Lowe's said call Frigidaire. Then Frigidaire said call some repair people. Repair people came, and they said it's a problem with the door. So now the door is out of stock.
5: We
1: have no freezer. So my wife works for the Attorney General's office. They might not be wanting to pick a fight with my wife.
6: Yeah.
1: she's taking copious notes right now. But Lowe's should stand by what they sell,
6: mm-hmm.
1: and they should replace that.
5: It's true.
1: And Frigidaire, and then I went online, which I should have done before. I thought I had done a little research, but there's a bad track record for some of these. And the fact that it's, quote, out of stock probably means they're not going to make it anymore, because they probably had that same problem with a lot of them.
5: Yeah, it's true.
1: Be very careful, folks, when you buy stuff.
6: Oh,
1: I mean,
6: man.
1: It's crazy. And pay attention to the warranty and make sure you check everything 2 or 3 days before the warranty expires.
6: Mm-hmm.
1: Now, the warranty didn't expire, but Lowe's obligation to get us a new one disappeared at day 60.
5: That's tough. Coach, and I know you want to establish lifetime relationships with folks who work with you and your team in Capital Financial.
1: So, we don't know what we don't know, and a lot of your financial products, same way. Know before you get to retirement what you have. 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So, you know, don't wait to the day of retirement to find out you should have been doing something ahead of time. Let's get you properly allocated. Let's get that true plan. We call it Coach Pete's Power Plan. It's 22 steps behind the scenes. The next 15 people call Thomas, we're going to do that for you at no cost or obligation. You're also going to get 3 of my brand new books when you come in.
5: And that number is 910-773-4077. 910-773-4077, or text WEEB to 600-700.
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1: Yeah, I forgot to talk about that. We have audiobooks, digital books, workbooks.
5: A lot of
1: videos, you name it.
5: Yep.
1: And the place to go, we used to... throw out, what, 50 different websites?
5: We did, show? Yeah.
1: And I said, wait, Thomas, why don't we just put every links to everything at one site?
5: Yes.
1: Jackie, makes a little sense, doesn't
6: it? It really does. So it's CoachPete.com.
1: Well, I have 738 domain names.
6: I know.
1: Yeah, I don't think we'll ever be able to get them all out on the show.
6: Nope.
1: And we don't use a lot of them, but, I mean, I get them just to get them. But CoachPete.com is where you can see, number one, what I look like. I'm a handsome young man.
5: Oh, yes, sir.
6: Oh,
5: debonair, debonair.
1: So a little video about who I am on there, which I think is important.
6: You really know who you're talking to, or who you're listening to.
5: That's true. It's true.
1: And maybe you're talking to me. Maybe you're yelling at the radio. You don't know what you're talking about. Well, you're talking to me at least.
5: Yeah, there you go. There you go. Hey, I like that. Actually, I want to bring that up again because if people are just joining us, they may not have heard about your disclosure form that you were putting out there to challenge other folks out there who may have an advisor. Are they doing the right thing?
1: Yeah, so important. I mean, you know, how do you know? People tell you things. You know, I was always told that a verbal contract is as good as the paper it's written on.
5: Mm-hmm.
1: So I got a piece of paper, and I made a advisor integrity disclosure sheet.
5: I love it.
1: An advisor tells you. If they're telling you stuff, they should be able to – they don't even have to write it. They just see the question, and they check yes or no.
5: Mm-hmm.
1: So
6: – that's helpful.
1: Do you own your business to the advisor? I mean, that's good to know. Are you a business owner? I mean, I am.
5: Yeah.
1: So
5: yeah.
1: Do you consider yourself a fiduciary?
5: Okay, yeah.
1: And yes – all the times when every client, another box, only when required by law, / account type. And then the other one, no, sales role.
5: Mm.
1: So you check one of those boxes.
5: Okay.
1: If yes, put the fiduciary standard in writing on this engagement. Yes. So like,
6: wow.
1: You basically put it on there if you want.
5: Yeah.
1: Have you ever been sanctioned or been in trouble with regulators? That's
6: this
1: a good thing
6: good.
1: To know, yes or
6: good,
1: no.
6: Good, good, good.
1: And if yes, details of when.
5: Mm-hmm.
1: I mean, that's and what.
6: And what, yeah.
1: Maybe
5: very
1: you...
6: And why?
1: Yeah. You know, maybe they caught you using a coupon at Burger King. That's not a bad one. But if you did bad things, you need to know about that.
5: Yes, they do.
1: You don't need to. I mean, nowadays you Google, but sometimes you can get that stuff off Google, too.
6: Mm-hmm.
1: Do you own your building? Well, that's important. I mean, you pull up and there's a nice-looking office, but you come back the next month and they're gone.
5: Yeah, it's true.
1: You watch
6: important.
1: Those shows, everything's
6: yeah.
1: gone.
5: Yep.
1: So, yes, I own the building here. How many staff members are on salary? That's important.
5: Mm-hmm.
1: No, I don't have any. Like, or yes, I do. How much? How many? That kind of thing. So these are good questions here on there. What's your specialty? Our specialty is safe retirement income forever.
5: Mm-hmm. There you go.
1: That just came. Well, that's it. Just mm-hmm. flew right off my head.
5: Yeah.
1: What designations do you hold? We have a bunch of. We have all the ones that we know that are authorized by FINRA down there.
5: Mm-hmm. Okay.
1: And have you ever filed for bankruptcy? If your planner can't manage their money, you want them managing yours?
6: No.
1: So the answer to me is no, I haven't. Have you ever been convicted of a crime? And then we have in parentheses, DWI, DUI included. We need mm-hmm. to know that.
5: Yeah.
1: If yes, what is it? When is it? How many? What? You know, all that kind of stuff. Do you sell securities, alternative investments, or REITs for a commission?
6: Oh, dear.
1: We have some people out here doing that. They're acting like fiduciaries, but they're selling REITs, real estate investment trust,
5: mm-hmm.
1: for a commission. And what does that mean, Coach? Well, commission means, and guess where the commission comes from? It comes from you. So if you put $100,000 in a real estate investment trust with someone who's selling it to you,
5: mm-hmm.
1: $90,000 will go, I'm using rough numbers, they get about 10% commission. $90,000 goes into your account, $10,000 goes into the broker's account. So now you're already underwater. And you need to know that. I wrote that book. I hate non-traded REITs, and so should you. If anyone
6: that, yeah.
1: is talking about non-traded REITs to you, read this book before you ever mm-hmm. put your name on the dotted line.
5: Mm-hmm. Very true. Yes.
1: And do you specialize in lifetime income planning? Yes or no? It is the core of our practice here.
5: Mm-hmm.
1: I want to know. We have happy clients for a reason, because we get them income forever. And it's a lot easier to have a nice annual meeting when everyone's smiling, spending their income checks. We have people cancel their annual meetings because they're on vacation.
6: Oh, that's crazy.
1: That's a good way.
5: That's a good problem.
1: Go ahead. And then please describe any other compensation your firm describes. And then down the bottom, advisor attestation signature. So it's basically a little paragraph there, and they agree that everything here is factual. They sign it. They put the date. And that's it. That's for you.
5: I love that.
1: And now you have it in your records. If you do business with that advisor, mm-hmm. down the road, if some of the things that they said they didn't do, they are doing, you got something to sue them about.
5: Yeah, that's
1: and then
5: good.
1: All right, so you come in, you get the one that I've already done, and I've signed it, and then we give you two or three or four extra ones that are blank to take to your current advisor or anyone who you may be looking at.
5: There you go. Yes.
1: It's better to know now. It wouldn't hurt my feelings if somebody put one of these in front of me. I'd do it real quick mm-hmm. because it's all mm-hmm. factual stuff. I mean, mm-hmm. if you're afraid to tell the truth, then maybe mm-hmm. you're in the wrong business.
5: Yeah, I agree with you. I agree with
1: anyway,
5: you.
1: Wow. We have these, so come in and get one. Well, Thomas, I think that's where we went on this tangent. You said come in and get one of these too, right?
5: Exactly. And let me get a way people can connect. Just call 910-773-4077. 910-773-4077 or text WEEB to 600-700.
1: Yeah, just important, Thomas, that we make sure we know what we're getting into. And here we go. 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
5: All right, let's do it. 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
1: These are easy ones, by the way. 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
5: Does an LLC completely protect an owner from every possible lawsuit or liability? 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
1: The first 30 of you who respond and get it right, we're gonna verify your address. We're going to send you a copy of this book, The Worry-Free Business.
5: Mm-hmm. I love it.
1: And then you can come in and get a companion guide if you want, if you want to do some work along with your book.
5: Yes.
1: That's why they call it a workbook.
6: Yes.
1: If you just want to read, we'll give you this book, and down the road we can get you the companion guide.
6: And you even pay the postage. That's important.
1: We pay for everything. Yes. We pay for the book, and we're paying the postage. There's not going to be any asterisks, Jackie.
6: No asterisks.
1: Just pay postage ahead of the $15,000.
5: Mm-hmm. No. Love it.
1: Go ahead, Thomas.
5: All right. So, listen, Coach, AI is everywhere. Artificial intelligence. We hear the excitement and wonder if, people wonder if they're missing out on something. I have a clip from Ray Dalio here. He's saying the technology can change the world while investors still get caught in a bubble. Take a listen to this.
11: Productivity enhancing, changing the world forces, and also a bubble that is going to have devastating effects on many people as it works itself through this.
6: Wow.
5: I know. Very, very interesting. So, Coach, how do you invest in growth but still cover the bills for just retiring? Because we hear about all this stuff out here.
6: If there's a big bubble, just like the AI bubble or the
5: real estate or whatever it may be.
1: Well, when we get to retirement, we're in that financial red zone. The word invest takes second place to the word income. We have to have lifetime income plans. And then once we have enough income that we know we're going to be guaranteed to get for the rest of our life, we take what I call the leftover money. And I love leftovers at home.
5: Oh, yes.
1: Leftover money. And then we invest that. If you want, we let you, like some people, Jackie, I've talked to over the past, they were self-investors. In other words, they loved going into E-Trade every single day and moving money around and watching the stocks go up and down or whatever.
6: Some people love it.
1: So we take the leftover money that you can afford to lose now because we already have that lifetime income. Mm-hmm. And we let you either invest yourself or we have managed platforms for you or stuff like that. So you can take some risk. But the beauty here is even if you lost all that money, you still wouldn't be distraught or anything because you got a brand new check coming next month on your income side.
6: Mm-hmm.
1: So you see what I'm saying on that?
6: Absolutely, yeah.
1: And so it just makes more sense to take control. That's what we mean when we say take control of your money. Don't let your money control you.
6: Mm-hmm.
1: So if you take control of your money the right way, you never have to worry about where the income's coming from. Mm-hmm. And I have a lot of happy clients in retirement who have this same situation, Jackie. That's why I allow it. Or, what am I? I'm not the principal. You do what you want to do. It's your money. but under the money rules here of making sure you're never going to run out of money in retirement, you need to, and then before you take that limousine to heaven, mm-hmm. you need to make sure your wife or your spouse is taken care of as well. That's limousine to heaven is when you pass away, by the way. But you might need to make sure you're whoever you're leaving behind is going to be fine, too. And that's mm-hmm. the way we set things up. Nothing changes.
6: Mm-hmm.
1: Nothing. You don't have to move. The checks don't stop. You keep getting the checks.
6: Now, that's important if indeed Ray Dalio is right on this big bubble. I was trying to think of the dot-com bubble. Remember that?
1: That had
6: devastating effect.
1: Well, we're gonna have bubbles. We're going to have more. We're going to have crashes. We're going to have gigantic up days.
6: Mm-hmm.
1: Yeah. One thing I've learned is everything is possible every single day in the market. But I'm not willing to expose all my retirement money to a place where it could go down again. And once you're ready to draw that, what we call drawing the line in the sand and saying, I'm not going to lose this money and I want to have income from it,
5: mm-hmm.
1: that's where we step in and help you and show you what kind of income you could get and when you could start getting it.
5: That's good.
1: Many people should have retired a couple years ago, but they were so worried about they didn't have enough money in their lump sum accounts because they said, well, I'm going to have to start taking money out of this account. I don't know if I can make it last. We're going to help you make it last forever because we're going to put it in the income plan that guarantees lifetime income. That's when you change the money world, you put it on its head, and you change the rules in your favor when you use the money rules, the money world, to give you the lifetime income you can never outlive.
5: I love it. You know, yeah. People out there, I think they have to expect uncertainty when certainty can be so close with planning, Coach. And this is what you do with the total retirement income plan: is you take uncertainty, you take what may be a bit of chaos, and you turn it into something that's beautiful, that can help people not just for 5 years like we were talking about earlier with the Frigidaire, but something that lasts people's lifetime.
1: Yeah, I mean, for most of the last century, retirement came with a pension. A check showed up every month. Mm-hmm. You didn't have to watch the market to eat. For families today, the check is gone. Mm-hmm. And so, but it really isn't. You have to get it on your own, though. It doesn't come from the company anymore. It has to be built by hand now. And what we're going to do, if you're one of the next 20 people, we're going to give you that total retirement plan, Coach Pete's Power Plan. It's 22 steps behind the scenes to make sure you have everything organized right. We put it all on one color-coded sheet, by the way, mm-hmm. so you can understand what where everything is. We've got these advisor disclosure sheets you need to get your hands on, too. But if you'd like to make sure that you get a paycheck every single month for the rest of your life, and it holds up when the market has a bad year, bad day, bad decade, you're never going to have to worry about it. We will make sure to go through with that and put together for you your very own total income plan. My team will sit down with you at no cost, no obligation, to map out exactly where you need to be according to what you say you want to do going forward in retirement. 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
6: Wow.
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0: 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Now, Coach, someone is say for 30 years, let's imagine it. They still feel guilty, though, about booking that vacation trip. I have a clip, and I hope I get the name right. Gene Chatsky is talking about research on why a regular paycheck can make spending easier. Take a listen to this.
2: Two noted retirement researchers, David Blanchett and Michael Finca, actually did a study where they compared people who had similar sized wealth, but half of the people had the wealth in a pension that was annuitized. It was coming to them every single month in the form of a forever paycheck. Half of them had the money in a brokerage account. And the people with the paychecks were spending typically twice as much. And the researchers believe that that's simply because they know that there's another paycheck where that one came from, and another after that, and another after that.
0: That's good.
1: It's like the airport at night when you look out into the horizon, you see one set of headlights after another for planes get ready to land.
0: Oh, yes.
1: And I've said this for how many years, Thomas? Forever?
0: Forever and ever.
1: And Tom Hegna agreed with us when he was on our show a while back. He said that the happiest people, and he himself included, are the people that get a new check every month because they don't have to worry about where the money's going to come from. Mm-hmm. It's already coming.
0: Right, right. Yeah. You know, this reminds me of, I'll tell you a situation. I was on vacation with my children a little while back, and we were driving by Hartsfield International in Atlanta.
1: Oh, yeah. A business airport in America.
0: Oh, and I'll tell you, part of the interstate, and I wish I could remember if it was 85 or 20, but the landing strip is pretty much over the highway, and so even the lights that, you know, where they line up the airplane was in the center median of the highway. And so as we were approaching, we thought a plane was having an emergency landing.
1: Coming at you.
0: Yeah. but I'll tell you, once we realized we weren't scared anymore, then you started seeing, Coach, what you saw, the line of planes coming in. And right as we were leaving Atlanta, it felt like there was this plane 50, 70 feet above your head. Yep. And my kids were just so incredibly excited to see this. It reminds me of that recurring income coming in, how exciting it can be when you know you're safe, when you got it, you see it coming in.
1: Yeah.
0: It just reminded me of that. Yeah.
1: Well, it takes a worry out of living in retirement, doesn't it?
0: It does, yeah.
1: I mean, contrast that to someone who doesn't have a new check coming and they don't know where the next check's coming from. Think about that feeling,
0: Jackie.
1: Yeah. You're not going to spend anything. And Tom Hegna said people who get that guaranteed lifetime income live longer because they're not stressed all the time.
0: Mm-hmm. Yeah.
1: So if you haven't had explained, but she said one word I don't like. She said annuitized.
0: Mm.
1: We don't encourage annuitization of anything. Annuitization means you turn control over your money to an institution and they give you a check, but then when you pass away many times, they keep the rest of the money.
0: Oh.
1: We don't like annuitization. We call that annuicide. We have income plans that are specifically designed inside the insurance contract that you don't have to annuitize to get the income, and then your spouse continues to get it. And if both of you pass away, the money that's still left goes to your kids or grandkids, not to the insurance companies.
0: And so, am I getting this right? This is your spend and leave philosophy that you're talking about?
1: Oh, yeah. I mean, it's an amazing philosophy, and it works. I want to be on the radio and on TV and all over the internet talking about it.
3: All these years, 34 years
1: talking about it because it makes sense and it puts you in control. We're so used to the money controlling us. It's hard to believe we can control the money.
0: Mm-hmm, mm-hmm.
1: And we can. We, meaning you guys out there, everybody, if you do the right things, you control your own money.
0: Mm-hmm. That's good.
1: Instead of the institutions having the final say.
0: Mm-hmm. That power is incredible. So let me ask you this. I'm going to have you put on your counselor hat just a bit. What if one spouse comes in and they want the trip, but the other one still wants to save? Well, what are your thoughts on that?
1: Well, you know, you got to do if a happy wife is a happy life, they say.
0: There you go.
1: No, I mean, this happens a lot, Thomas. We see a lot of people because think about it. When you're working for 30 years or 40 years, however long you work, you get up in the morning, give your wife a kiss, and you're gone.
0: Yep.
1: She does her thing. You do your thing. You come back, see the kids. Mm-hmm. If you have kids at home, you're distracted with the kids, and you have dinner, and maybe you talk to your wife 15 minutes a day.
0: True. Maybe. Yeah.
1: Well, then retirement. It's every 15 minutes she wants to talk to you. And a lot of people, so like, bad. Again, we see a lot of, and then she wants to do, and in retirement, she wants to do one thing, you want to do another. And we see people, it's like two ships passing in the night. There's yes. a song about that, right? Yeah. You like one person wants to do, go on vacation all over the place, and one person wants to stay home and play golf, or mm-hmm. stay home and watch Beverly Hillbilly reruns, or Hogan's Heroes, whatever. You never know. But and your personalities change over the years, and the person that you're with 40 years after you, after 40 years of work, person now you're spending time with at home is not the same person you married 40 years ago.
0: That's good. It's true.
1: We all change. You're not the same person either. No. We all change.
0: That's right.
1: And so we see a lot of silver divorces, they call them. Gray divorces. Silver divorces.
3: Yeah.
1: Silver divorces.
3: Yep.
1: And unfortunately, because they just don't get along anymore.
3: Mm-hmm. Aww.
0: Yeah.
1: And or maybe they never got along, but they didn't know it because they only spent 15 right. minutes together, and yes. you had kids to distract you. You know, you're mm-hmm. always mad at the kids, so you're not mad at your spouse.
3: Yes.
0: Well, you know, that actually brings up a point, Social yeah. Security, that a lot of people may not know. And correct me if I'm wrong, you can, even if you do get separated, whether it's, you know, in your 20s, 30s, or it is the silver divorce that you're talking about, Coach,
1: right.
0: You can make sure that your plan is aligned accordingly and you're maximizing that income flow coming in, specifically like I was mentioning with things like Social Security.
1: Yeah. I mean, you just never know, Thomas. Play that to make sure I get this question out. Here's a question I was thinking about when I was riding in the studio earlier.
3: Okay.
1: And it's a good one. What's the money thought that wakes you up at 2 a.m, and how long has it been showing up?
3: Ooh.
1: Jackie? I'm asking you guys.
3: Wow. Yeah.
1: And I want you guys out there in Radio Land to think about this too. What's the money thought that wakes you up at 2 a.m, and how long has it been showing up? Jackie, you have any? You don't have to get personal. Just tell me, is there one? Do you, I mean, everyone has a money thought. Like maybe it's one you want to buy a new island or mm-hmm. a new mansion or a new car. Or yes. maybe it's a, how can I afford the car I have?
4: Yeah, that was mine. Is that I bought a used car. I had to get a new one because I got into a car accident in June. Yeah. And then I should have bought a new one instead of a used one. And
1: we talked about that.
4: Yeah, yeah, we did. We did. So it's been haunting me the past 2-3 months. However,
3: oh, yeah. I'm sorry.
1: All right. Yeah. That's a good one.
5: I have some medical debt. And that's been bugging me.
1: Yeah, yeah. But the good thing is they can't come and take your house.
5: I know.
0: Exactly.
1: Don't ever tie any debt that is non-secured, like credit card, medical, anything like that, to like a refinance. I hear a lot of these financing companies trying to generate income. So they say, oh, just consolidate everything in one loan. Tie it to your house. Well, then if you can't make your house payment, guess what you lose? Mm-hmm. Everything.
0: Everything.
1: So if you yeah. can't make your house payment now, only thing you'd lose is your house. But you still have your dignity and everything else. But if you put everything in your car and all that, but if you put mm-hmm. everything in your house, they come take it all.
5: Yeah, and don't put your medical on your credit card because then you can't negotiate it down.
1: That's yeah, right. That's, yes. That's right. That's yeah. right. Thomas, yeah. what's your money thought?
0: So Jackie's being responsible over there talking about debt. And how to invest. My 2 a.m. would be getting – I used to play guitar a long time ago, haven't really played in a while, and I dream of going to Guitar Center somewhere and just picking up a wicked like Gibson or something.
1: My thought is I travel a lot. I fly a lot.
0: Yeah.
1: And I go back and forth. I got two arguments in my head all the time. Like I have the smart one and the one that just wants to blow money.
0: Oh yeah, sure.
1: And I said maybe I should look into like renting a private jet to do something. But then I say that's stupid. That's a lot of money. There's nothing wrong with traveling first class like you do now. You know, yeah. The airports. I'm in and out. I've got clear.
0: Yep.
1: And right. TSA pre-check. So yeah. I walk right in to the airport here in Raleigh, and everybody recognizes me. All the TSA people do because I have billboards in there.
5: Your billboard is right there, right?
1: I still have to show my ID.
0: It's the dude.
1: But I'm already right in. And yeah. then right over to the like Delta
5: Sky
1: American
5: Club.
1: Have Club.
5: Right.
1: Like
5: yeah.
1: you go in there.
0: Yeah.
1: And then I complain about the Sky Club. So I know I'm yep. you know, being a spoiled person. The coffee's not good. Starbucks is better down there. Dunkin' Donuts is better down in the lobby,
0: yeah.
1: whatever.
0: Oh, yes.
1: But it's just... It's a stupid. You know, I dream about mm-hmm. some things I'd like to do, but mm-hmm. then I say that's kind of. What, here's one thing why I don't like traveling. I've been on private jet one time at somebody else's. They gave me a ride to New York City.
5: I was just going to bring him up.
1: Yeah, and he had all white seats, by the way, Tom. And he was with me on his private jet. So he offered me a drink and something to eat. I said no, thank you. Because I can picture myself spilling something on his white seats and him being mad at me.
0: Yeah, really.
1: And never invite me to go to Wall Street again with him. And but. I never got invited in again anyway, so I should have spilled stuff
0: so
1: over.
0: So maybe you should have.
5: Yeah. Plus the cost of fuel, it costs like 30 yeah. grand just to start the
1: but
5: thing
1: private
5: up.
1: Private jets are the ones you always hear are crashing.
5: Mm-hmm. Yeah, so N-O on that, Coachy. Yeah. Forget it.
1: All right, Thomas. This is a trivia question for people that aren't business. Well, you can be a business owner too, but this just isn't for business owners like the other one. And the book that I'm giving away here is a brand new one called Solving for Income, build the pension your job never gave you. Just what we've been talking about today, all about income, and it's the about the financial fill-up strategy on here. We didn't talk about a financial fill-up today, but it's all different things. It's 180 pages, and it's all about, full color, too, by the way, Jackie. Mm-hmm. Nice graphs and all that there. And so, Thomas, the next 20 people who answer this trivia question correctly, we're going to get this book. I've already bought them. We're going to set

0: Amazon 12.
1: Oh, my gosh. I had an aunt like that. She had her whole storage room full of boxes she didn't even open yet.
0: Oh. No.
1: It wasn't Amazon. It was QVC. Remember QVC on TV all the time?
2: Sure.
1: Thomas, that was Amazon before Amazon.
0: Yes,
1: QVC.
0: That's so true. Yes,
1: they had QVC boxes all over the place.
2: Look at this beautiful piece of...
0: Oh, Diamond Eve, man. It's their jewelry that was so popular.
2: Only 7 installations.
1: Denise, yeah. Do you...
3: I've never heard of that.
1: How many times a year do you find yourself worrying about money?
3: Only a few times.
1: Second guessing your money.
3: Usually when it's time to pay for school at the beginning of the semester. But other than that,
2: yeah. Makes sense.
1: Thomas, what about you?
2: Yeah, you know, I try to practice what I preach here on the show, and we have budgets and all that stuff, yep. But it still comes up. I'd say, you know, at least once a month I'm hovering in there and checking and saying, ooh, what am I going to do about that situation?
1: Yeah, I think we can all agree everybody worries about money, something about money. And buyer's remorse, maybe if you're worried about something you did or spent money on, they call that buyer's remorse, and it happens, and it's a human characteristic, and it happens to everybody. Yep. So if you make an informed decision to begin with, it usually is a lot easier. You see, I'm nodding my head a lot today. I can't feel myself. I met John Taffer the other day in Vegas. He's from Bar Rescue, the show.
0: Wow. Nice.
1: But he's always nodding his head when he talks. And I find myself, yeah, I'm nodding back. So if somebody nods to you, Jackie, you're going to nod back. It's pretty fun. It's better than saying no and looking at these.
0: No, I got that from you. I nod a lot now.
1: So let's make sure you get your own plan, folks. 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
1: Well, for Jackie, Denise, and Thomas, it's Coach Pete. 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
1: Breaking news this hour from Town Hall. I'm Rich Thomason. Utility crews have been working around the clock to restore power to tens of thousands after Hurricane Isaias made landfall Friday along the western Florida panhandle. The storm blamed for a lot of property damage, severe flooding, and five deaths in the south. No end to the bloodshed, the destruction as Russia's war in Ukraine grinds on.
2: On the edge of Kharkiv, a reminder, Russia has not stopped attacking Ukraine. This just hours after Donald Trump announced his partial truce. On Truth Social, he wrote, "Effective immediately, there is an energy ceasefire in the war between Russia and Ukraine. Ukraine said it was ready to cease if Russia did the same. In Kyiv, the streets have fallen dark and quiet as its power network has been pounded."
1: The BBC's Dan Johnson in Ukraine. President Trump says that Russia will supply diesel fuel to the U.S. Ukrainian President Zelensky says that will help to fund Putin's war machine. Saudi officials say the main airport in Riyadh has been hit by a second Houthi missile attack in as many days. The Trump administration being ordered to stop airing taxpayer-funded ads, highlighting the impact of the president's policy.
3: A federal judge gave the order Sunday, effective immediately, after a lawsuit from a watchdog group and others. The administration said over the weekend that the department

0: Of Homeland Security had planned to stop buying ads after Sunday. The ads, including one that was almost identical to a 2024 Trump campaign ad, were criticized as a possible illegal use of taxpayer money. They've been running as Trump has tried to shore up support among Republican voters ahead of the midterm elections. I'm Tammy Trujillo.
1: The new White House press secretary is about to take her place behind the podium, first day on the job for Katie Zachariah. On Wall Street this morning, Dow futures 3 points higher, NASDAQ futures down 24. More on these stories, townhall.com.
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1: A free market think tank says that credit card fees, not a major driver of high gas prices, arguing that fuel taxes actually have a much bigger impact on the pain you feel at the pump.
4: Unleash Prosperity says fees on a typical gas station credit card purchase amount to roughly 6 cents per gallon, far less than the taxes drivers pay at the pump. The group argues that blaming card fees for rising fuel costs could be used to advance proposed limits on credit card charges. Gas prices are influenced by multiple factors, but Unleash Prosperity says card fees are a relatively small part of the total. Ron Taylor reporting.
1: U.S. bond markets closed today in observance of Columbus Day. While it is business as usual on the New York Stock Exchange and NASDAQ as well, the Consumer Price Index, considered a key measure of inflation, is due for release on Wednesday, and the Producer Price Index comes out Thursday. It's the same day that Fed Chair Kevin Warsh will be delivering a speech. News and analysis, townhall.com. Some political observers say the country could be heading for a major realignment, and the 2030 census may bring it into sharper focus.
5: Analysts point to population shifts toward the South and West, arguing they could reshape congressional representation and electoral influence in the next decade. Some also see the trend as part of a broader rise in Christian conservative and populist politics, with possible effects as soon as the 2028 election. The forecast remains debated, but the stakes of the next census are already drawing attention. I'm Bill Alexander reporting.
1: The 48th Chicago Marathon's in the books. An estimated 55,000 participants took part, well over 1.5 million people lining the streets. Among the many spectators, former President Clinton and former First Lady Hillary Clinton. They were there to support their daughter, Chelsea. She ran the marathon in just over 3.5 hours. More on these stories, townhall.com.
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8: The weather stays quiet as we kick off another work week. Clearing skies expected overnight tonight. Temperatures fall into the lower to middle 60s. We'll have plenty of sunshine on Monday. High temperatures are in the upper 70s to lower 80s Monday afternoon. And then on Tuesday, we'll have plenty of sunshine. It is going to be a warm day with high temperatures climbing into the low to mid 80s. I'm meteorologist Amy Wilmoth in the NCN Weather Center.
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11: Good morning and happy Columbus Day. We're live now on the East Coast in Washington, D.C. on our flagship station, WMAL. And good morning to the network across the country. Good to talk with you. I'm Larry O'Connor in the Relief Factor Studio. Coming up in our next hour, Hans von Spakovsky will join us for a weekly visit. Mercedes Schlapp will help answer the question, where in the world has James Tallarico been? We'll get into the details of what he's claiming now and what some reporters are suggesting, the evidence, the denials. Do you believe James Tallarico? Are you buying it? I'll hear from you as well if you'd like at 855-784-4255. Also, we're going to get an update from the CFO of Florida, talk about the disaster relief and plans to clean up after the hurricane down there in the panhandle. Also, Dr. Matthew Spaulding will talk about Columbus Day versus Indigenous Peoples Day. And a rising star in the Republican Party. She's the Republican nominee for Attorney General against Letitia James in New York. Sarita Comitoretti is going to join us. And in fact, let's just start there because she kind of exploded on Friday and all through the weekend because of her debate performance Thursday night. Now, I understand it's New York, and I understand that it's a statewide race, and I understand that they're not going to vote for a Republican. I understand all those things. But when you run a really good candidate who has a really good message against a Democrat who is just basically acting like she deserves the crown she's wearing as Attorney General. I'm Tish James, after all. Don't you know who I am? And just sort of slouches into the debate and into the campaign, taking for granted that she's going to win re-election, despite the fact that we've got major crime problems in New York and she spends all of her time running against Donald Trump and trying to prosecute him and people in the administration instead of, you know, the lunatics that bring weapons onto the subway and try to murder you. I don't know. I still think that human beings with a sentient brain might actually say, you know, we could do better. Maybe we should elect this person as our attorney general. And the option that they have in this Sarita Comitoretti is going to be joining us on the show. It's a pretty good option. Take a look and listen to this ad, number 5, please. This may be the best Republican ad this election cycle because she talks about crime, she talks about fraud, and yes, she talks about affordability. How Democrat policies in not going after crime and fraud actually makes everything more expensive. You want to run on affordability? This is how you run on affordability. Take a listen.
12: There's a 3-word solution to affordability in New York. Just fight crime. When crooks steal a car, your insurance goes up. When scammers siphon money from Medicaid, healthcare costs go up. When Tish James forces solar and wind, electric bills go up. My name is Sarita. I'll be a different kind of attorney general. Letitia James spent $10 million making herself a celebrity. My motto is my career. Just fight crime.
11: It's as simple as that. Just fight crime. 3 words. My motto is my career. That's what I've done. Are you worried about your car insurance being too expensive? Well, why don't we go after the criminals? It's brilliant in its simplicity. And even better, Tisha James doesn't really have a response to it because she hasn't done the basics of her job as attorney general. The most devastating part there is pointing out the fact that she spends all her time trying to be a celebrity and trying to get all of the praise that one gets as a Democrat these days for trying to go after the big orange man. How has that helped New Yorkers? But here's clip 6, one more ad that expands on that a little further.
13: For years, Attorney General Letitia James has tried to convince us that lawlessness without consequence is compassion. Families fear their own streets. The subway spells danger. Crime is rampant and fraudsters flourish. Officials pour $81,000 a year into every homeless person while a new class of administrators lives lavishly. Now Mamdani and an army of socialists are poised to poison our city further. The reality? Massive fraud. compassion is enforcing the law and protecting the innocent. The hard work is doing the job, not looking the other way as Tish has for 8 years. Sarifa knows the law. She has locked up criminals, put terrorists and cartel leaders behind bars. Real compassion means standing up for victims, restoring safety, and holding the corrupt accountable without fear or favor. Sarifa, just fight crime.
11: Sarifa Comacheretti. I'm going to get the last name right by the time she joined us, but there's a reason why all the ads just use her first name, because that's easier. Sarifa. Just vote for Sarifa. And I know a Democrat doesn't have a chance in New York. I know, Larry, why are you wasting your time on a Democrat in New York? They don't have a chance, don't they? Honestly, don't they? I've lived in New York. I was there when the mayor of New York was a governor and one of the senators from New York was a governor, and the governor was a Republican. They were all three Republicans. The governor was a Republican. One of the senators was a Republican. And the mayor of New York City was a Republican. I lived in the city when that was the case. It wasn't that long ago. It was in our lifetimes. And you're going to tell me that a smart, well-spoken, intelligent, frankly, politically astute compared to a lot of other Republicans running this time around, candidate can't make a dent, can't actually force the conversation onto the kitchen table? It's like, hey, maybe the best way to be compassionate to the taxpayers and citizens of New York is to not let criminals have their way. Maybe we should start enforcing the law. You know, again, it was a Republican who made that case back in 1992 who won the mayor's race. His name was Rudy Giuliani. At the debate, the difference was striking between the two of them, and this is why Sarifa has sort of blown up over the last 72 hours, and I wanted to bring her to your attention. If you haven't seen it, take a look at them side by side and take a listen to how she lands punch after punch after punch against a woefully inadequate and ill-equipped Letitia James. Let's start with clip 7, please.
14: Ms. James, name a past New York attorney general that you admire.
15: TikTok.
16: She only admires herself.
17: No. We admire others. I admire all of the past attorney generals because okay. It's a difficult job and you've got to stand up. Ready. Mm.
16: Dennis Vacco, at a time when New York State needed it, we had another former federal prosecutor become attorney general and bring law and order to the state.
11: That's just devastating. And speaks to her narcissism. It's Sarifa jumping in there. Yeah, she really only admires herself. Letitia James goes to work every day in a building named after a former attorney general. It's his name right there across the door as she walks in, and she couldn't think of one. And then had to do the, you know, Miss Teen South Carolina answer. You know, I want world peace, and I admire all of the attorney generals. Don't make me pick just one, even though I can't name just one. The side-by-side comparison is so devastating, Letitia James. I doubt there will be another debate after this. Clip 8 here, a little bit more.
16: I have to look at the facts and the law. When I'm Attorney General on January 1, I'll do that.
17: You don't have to look at the facts and the law. All you have to do is study what they do. Ms. It is Comacheretti. Illegal in the state of New York.
16: Well,
17: period.
16: There you go. You don't have to look at the facts and the law, gentlemen. You're Attorney General.
14: Ms. Comacheretti.
11: Again, devastating how quick on her feet. They were asking her about, you know, well, will you prosecute this? Don't forget, Letitia James actually ran for attorney general the first time around 4 years ago, promising voters that she'll prosecute Donald Trump. She couldn't tell you what crime had been committed. She couldn't tell you what evidence had been gathered. She couldn't tell you any. All she knew was Donald Trump needed to be investigated, arrested, charged, and convicted. And that's what she promised voters. And listen, again, I'm not naive. The voters were all in for it. They loved the idea. And that's on them. The problem with New York is not necessarily the politicians that run them. It's the voters who put them in power. But I still have hope that there's some level of reasonable thought, especially at the level of attorney general. You know, they had a chance to get Lee Zeldin as their governor, but, you know, he's a little too Republican. Now, we can't go that far, but, you know, let's let him have the attorney general spot. At least they can't do that much harm. And maybe they'll actually clean up the streets. Look at this last clip of Sarifa, sort of letting everybody know exactly what it means to be a Republican and to get the job done.
16: New York spends $126 billion on Medicaid every year. That's more per resident than any other state in the country, twice per resident than New Jersey. That doesn't make any sense. We're both blue states with similar demographics and similar policies. There's about $40 billion of unexplained spending that Letitia James has failed to investigate. The reality is we used to have one of the best Medicaid fraud units in the country under previous Democratic attorney generals, Cuomo, Schneiderman. We recovered about $250 million a year. Letitia James came in and it took a nosedive to $19 million. Under previous Democratic attorney generals, we got about 100 criminal convictions a year. Under Letitia James, we came to an all-time low of 8. She gets 2,000 patient abuse complaints a year and gets maybe one or two convictions. That means someone's punching an elderly patient in the nursing home and no one's doing anything. It's lost money, it's pain for patients, it's lost medical care. It's a total injustice.
18: Thank you.
16: And the attorney general needs to go out.
11: She went to Harvard. She went to Harvard Law School. She's a former federal prosecutor, assistant U.S. attorney in Brooklyn. She worked with the DEA. She clerked for Brett Kavanaugh, and she currently works at a private firm and lectures at Columbia Law School. She's the perfect attorney general. And sadly, she probably doesn't have much of a chance. But this is a roadmap for how every Republican should be running where they do have a chance. She's going to join us coming up in our third hour. I hope you get a chance to hear her.
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11: There's a few things you know because you watch this program. You know that diesel prices have become a big part of the campaign in the final weeks of these midterms. That you know anywhere else. You don't have to watch this show or listen to this show. However, you do know that unlike what you're hearing from a lot of people saying that the Strait of Hormuz and the Iranian conflict is in some way responsible for it. No, but chiefly there's two reasons why we have a rise in diesel prices. The first is that we've had a few fires and shutdowns of various types at the refineries here in the United States over the course of the last year that has affected our output. We're cranking out 98% of our capacity right now, but we haven't built a new refinery since the late 70s. And when some of our refineries get shut down for political purposes, like in Gavin Newsom's California, and then you have a fire or some other kind of problem, that's going to hurt you. That's a big part of it. But the biggest part of it is that the Ukraine-Russia conflict has resulted in a lot of Russian refineries being damaged and incapacitated from drone attacks from Ukraine. Not saying Ukraine shouldn't do that. I'm just saying that's the reality. And because of that, you know, diesel is a global commodity. And if a major producer of refined diesel is taken offline because they're in the middle of an armed conflict with Ukraine and Russia starts to get severe damage, that's going to hurt the prices. You don't hear that a lot, but that's the reality. Over the weekend, the president announced a deal with Russia that's going to loosen the restrictions on their ability to trade diesel worldwide. And they're supposedly going to be supplying higher amounts of diesel to the global market, which will bring the prices down. He also announced what he's calling an energy ceasefire between Russia and Ukraine, Putin has agreed to a energy ceasefire. Both parties have agreed. Now, Zelensky, the president of Ukraine, put out a statement saying, well, I don't know about this, but I'll agree to it. Absolutely. It's news to me. And within the next day, apparently, according to Zelensky and the Ukrainians, the Russians hit a energy factory of some sort in Ukraine. So we don't know the status of that ceasefire. We have some senators, though, who are upset that this deal with Russia violates some of the sanctions that have been put forth against the nation. Secretary of the Treasury Scott Bessent was on Fox News Sunday yesterday, or Fox and Friends, excuse me, want to properly identify the show. And he spoke to the concern that some senators have raised. Let's take a listen to that, starting with clip 20.
1: Well, first of all, we're going to do it with all the legal authorities we have. So, you know, anyone in Congress who says whether it's an old bill or the current Lindsey Graham bill prohibits us from doing it is wrong. And look, President Trump came into office with a mandate to work for the American people, and this is good for the American people. And bringing these diesel prices down. And to go back to Iran, let's just be clear. The biggest loser here is the Iranian regime because they tried to have a choke point on the Strait of Hormuz. That didn't work. They tried to have a choke point on diesel prices. Now that's not working. And Charlie, it's just as you said, the Europeans have given the Russians more money They have, since the start of this war, than they have given the Ukrainians, because they cannot wean themselves off Russian energy. They had a failed energy policy, and Vladimir Putin, they continue to fund him. So for them to say that we cannot have a respite in diesel pricing is completely hypocritical.
11: So this deal that President Trump has made with Russia, they say, will supply more than 300,000 tons of diesel to the American and global markets, and then another 500,000 tons in November, and 1 million tons immediately thereafter. Again, there are many who believe that we shouldn't make a deal with a country that just invaded another country. Well, 3 years ago, just invaded. And there's an ongoing conflict going on there, and Putin can't be trusted. And I get that. It's also noteworthy that we have ongoing deals with a lot of countries that can't be trusted, including China. Scott Bessent, also on Fox and Friends, replied to the senators who are claiming that this is a violation of the sanctions. Here he is specifically talking about Elizabeth Warren.
1: Senator Warren, loves to write letters. More than writing the letters, she loves to leak them to the press. That, you know, I read about the letter on Bloomberg and Politico before we receive it. And, you know, a lot of these letters are embarrassing and, Rachel, as you said, economically illiterate. I can't remember whether it was 1, 2, 3, 4 letters ago, she confused a currency swap with a currency intervention. then she accused us of doing a bond market intervention. We'd been doing it since 2024. And the shocking thing here, she is the ranking member on the Senate Banking Committee.
11: It is shocking. And she'd be the chair of that committee if the Democrats win the majority in the Senate. I do want to say, though, in a moment of bipartisan friendship, Scott Bessent did go on to wish Elizabeth Warren a happy Indigenous Peoples Day. 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
12: Looks like we'll have a quiet start to the work week as high pressure starts to move back in. Mostly clear to partly cloudy overnight tonight. Temperatures fall into the lower to middle 60s. We should have lots of sunshine on Monday. It'll be warm with highs in the upper 70s to lower 80s. And it's another sunny day ahead on Tuesday with high temperatures climbing into the low to mid 80s. I'm meteorologist Amy Wilmoth in the NCN Weather Center.
9: WEEB. 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
11: So where is James Tallarico? Well, I guess we know where he is now. Where has he been? There's a lot of questions about this. Let's get you up to speed here. It was a total of 12 days going on 13 that James Tallarico went without an in-person campaign appearance. Now people will mitigate this and say, oh, it was really only 9 days because he appeared in a Zoom where he claimed that he had the flu. He also claimed that he went to urgent care because he had the flu in Dallas. But remember that, because that seems to be in question now, too, even though that's what he and his campaign claimed. Also, his campaign acted very strange during this absence where he had the flu. First of all, he didn't put out any statements the entire time. Personally, there were no photographs of him. There were no videos of him from his bed. There was no action at his home where he claimed to be. That nobody visited him while he had the flu, if he really was at his home, because people were, well, casing the joint and trying to watch to see if anybody came and went, and apparently nobody did. This is 4 weeks before Election Day in one of the hotly contested and most expensive Senate races. He's got hundreds of millions of dollars in donations on the line here that people have given him to win this race, and he just disappears like that without a trace, without saying anything on a daily basis, without tweeting anything on social media, Mitch McConnell went out there and put a picture out, even though it seemed like it was AI generated. But still, at least they tried while he was laid up for a similar amount of time. Forgive us if we started raising some questions about it. Then there came reports that, and again, unverified report, so take it for what it is, that he had had some sort of mental or nervous breakdown, and he had been admitted into a mental health hospital in Ohio. Why Ohio? Well, it turns out there's a Texas judge that he has a good relationship with, a Democrat, who also had to check into, I shouldn't say also, because it's unverified whether he did or not. Let me rephrase that. A Texas judge that he has a relationship with, who is a Democrat, utilized a mental health facility, a hospital in Ohio. That's been documented. And there was also tracking of a private jet in and near where James Tallarico was in Texas that flew into a private jet airport right near where this hospital in Ohio is on the day that he disappeared and then on the day he returned and resurfaced. Again, this is all of the stuff that people were pulling on to try to piece together whether, in fact, he had some sort of mental episode or whether it was just the flu. Now, again, understand why the flu story doesn't seem plausible. But let me just say, I don't know what to believe. I don't know what the truth is. I do know that all of the people who are telling us that we need to believe James Tallarico and that there's no there and don't be a conspiracy theorist happen to be the same people who said Joe Biden is sharp as a tack and he's in completely perfect mental and physical health and he's good to go for 4 more years. And if you think otherwise, you're a conspiracy theorist. I also know that the very same people who are telling us that we have to believe everything James Tallarico tells us without any evidence backing it up, no matter how implausible it is, are the same people who told us that we were conspiracy theorists for thinking that the COVID virus had leaked from a bio lab in Wuhan and didn't come from a bat because we thought that maybe the vaccine wasn't really going to be as effective as they claimed that it was, and that people shouldn't lose their jobs because they choose not to take it. Yeah, all those people who are always the experts on health are the ones who are telling us now that we have to believe James Tallarico without any evidence other than his word. These are the same people, by the way, who told us that we had no business suggesting that there was something bigger wrong with Hillary Clinton when she collapsed before our very eyes. Again, just about 8 weeks before Election Day and then disappeared. Didn't seem like normal behavior for a woman her age. But guess what? They told us she had the flu. Here's the weird thing. Hillary Clinton came back within 2 days and she was in her 60s. James Tallarico was in his late 30s and he was gone for 12 days going on 13. So you see why some of us might be skeptical of the official party line here, especially when all of the same people are lining up, yelling at us, screaming at us, and calling us names if we dare to question the official word we're hearing from the people who told us Joe Biden was sharp as a tack. Now, that brings us to the latest developments. Yesterday, independent journalists and political activist Nick Sortor, along with several other of the same ilk online journalists and political activists, released an audio of a telephone recording that they say came from the aforementioned mental health clinic in Ohio. It's a 6-minute phone call, including an exchange where the person at the clinic asks for a security code to get personal information about a patient there. The person called the hospital, claimed to be James Tallarico's brother, and then gave a code, a personal 4-digit code that said, you know, that authorizes them to get information about a patient. As soon as the code was delivered, then the person at the clinic cooperated with giving information about whether James Tallarico was at the hospital. Now, this happened on Saturday, and here's a portion of that phone call as it was released yesterday.
13: Okay, so nothing for James Tallarico?
14: Yes, it looks, well, this is what it's today. It looks like just this, she was just discharged this evening. That's why I don't have it.
13: Oh, he was discharged then?
14: Mm-hmm.
13: Okay, and this is the Hope.
14: So he should be.
13: Okay.
14: I'm sorry.
13: This is, and I'll make sure I have the right, so this is Hope Linder?
14: Yes, uh-huh.
13: Okay, and you're in Hamilton, Ohio?
14: No, we're not in Hamilton. No.
13: Oh.
14: We're in Mason.
13: Okay. So that's why he's on the system. He's been reset. Okay.
11: Now, again, this is a six-minute call. That's 30 seconds of it. A lot of the call is put on hold. A lot of the call is the person searching for James Tallarico's name. They then discover that, oh, he's been discharged. Now, again, there are some people who are claiming that that phone call is AI. I don't know how they would be able to prove that the phone call is AI necessarily. And why would you use AI to fake a phone call? You could just, you know, get someone to be the person on the phone to pretend that they're at a hospital in Ohio. I can also tell you that Nick Sorator and the other ladies and gentlemen who are part of this investigation, they claim that they ran all of their evidence and all of their research through a team of attorneys, knowing that they would be the targets of defamation suits or other kind of potential civil liability. And they claim that their lawyers gave them the okay to go ahead with this report in the way that they have worded it. I don't know. I'm sorry. I really don't know. I've worked with James O'Keefe. I've worked with Andrew Breitbart. I've worked with Lila Rose. I know that when we had undercover video reports, we were told that we had doctored it. We were told that it was fake. We were told that we selectively edited it. And we knew the truth. I was on the receiving end of all of those accusations when I worked with O'Keefe and Rose and Breitbart. We knew that we were right, but, you know, there are a lot of powerful players. Oh, let's not forget the Anthony Weiner story, one of the crowning achievements of Andrew Breitbart's career just a year or so before his untimely death. I remember that harrowing week when we knew we had evidence that Anthony Weiner was doing horrific things with underage girls online, sending pictures of himself in all types of sexually compromising positions. And yet here was a sitting congressman claiming that we had hacked his account and put that stuff out ourselves. We knew the truth. We knew that it was legit, but it didn't stop all of the networks and all of the newspapers and all of the cable stations from believing Anthony Weiner and not believing us. So I get it. I've been there. At the same time, if I don't have firsthand knowledge as I did there, I don't feel like it's incumbent on me or responsible for me to say this is the truth and this isn't the truth. I don't know. But what I do know is that everything that's coming from the James Tallarico campaign just doesn't make sense. And every time he tries to come out with an answer, well, more questions demand attention. And that's a very similar pattern of behavior to Anthony Weiner in the case that I just recalled. Here's James Tallarico trying to clear things up. By the way, he emerged from his horrific flu that laid him up for, you know, 12, 13 days by immediately going to a music festival with tens of thousands of attendees where he was shaking hands and hugging people, even though we were told that he was near death and he was probably quite possibly contagious. That's weird behavior. And then he gave this television interview to a local television reporter, and they were standing about 6 feet apart. It looked like an interview from back in the COVID days. And that's weird, too, considering the fact that the day before he was at a music festival. And then there are the questions and answers. Let's just listen together, and I'll pause it when it needs to be paused.
15: You were off the campaign for more than a week, roughly 9 days, I believe.
16: Yep.
15: Your campaign said you had the flu. What happened?
16: Yeah, I got the flu, and I'm feeling much better, and I'm glad I had a chance to recover. You know, if you don't take the opportunity to get well, sometimes you can get even sicker, and so I'm glad we made the decision to just take the week, get better, and now I'm glad to be back on the trail.
11: Pause it there. That's a great time to say, well, why didn't you put out any videos, or why didn't you do a radio interview or a television interview with just your voice or something to just sort of give a proof of life? That seems weird. We've all had the flu before. How is it that bad that you couldn't even get out of bed or even take a phone call? And why didn't you take any visitors to your home in the middle of this campaign 4 weeks before Election Day? That question wasn't asked, though. Here's the follow-up.
15: You've talked about how you're a diabetic, and that has, when diabetics get the flu, it can get really bad. How bad was it for somebody who wants to know? Is this just like in bed rest, or did you ever have to go to a doctor or a hospital?
16: I just went to my primary care physician, but it wasn't anything worse than a nasty case of the flu.
11: Okay, so pause it there, because he originally said that he went to urgent care, not his primary care physician. So that's something that needs to be resolved, doesn't it? Because that's a change of the story. Go ahead.
16: You know, drinking lots of liquids. Unfortunately, the campaign made me work from home, so I didn't even get full days off. But, you know, didn't want to be out on the trail and didn't want to get anyone else sick. It's important, I think, for leaders to be responsible in these moments. And I'm glad to be back, feeling much better.
15: I want to get your response, because the internet was
16: the internet's doing its thing.
15: The internet was invested in your outcome.
16: Yes. I'm sure it's because they care so much about me. So.
15: Well, so conservative folks on Twitter and some of Paxton's ally were pushing the idea that you had a stress-induced episode and were getting treatment for it. What are your thoughts?
16: That's not true.
11: Okay, but that was a very specific question that he was able to say that's not true. Okay, but is there any truth to it? Were you in Ohio? Have you ever heard of this hospital? Have you ever had to be checked in for treatment? Have you ever had any sort of mental health episode? But none of those questions were asked. We're just supposed to believe James Tallarico, because, my friends, I'm here to tell you, he's as sharp as a tack. He's never been better. It's the best James Tallarico you've ever seen. 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
11: On Thursday, there was an ICE-involved shooting in New York, and the New York City Mayor, Zohra Mamdani, who was desperate to change the subject from a very bad week that he had, mostly self-induced because he couldn't bring himself to just put it out in an unequivocal statement expressing his regret and grief over the October 7th massacres. In fact, he had to spend most of his statement talking about how, well, the Jews really brought it on themselves, didn't they? Yeah, because of that, he was having a bad news cycle. So he decided to jump on board and scream that ICE was, well, you know what? I'll let you hear what he had to say about it specifically here. Zohra Mamdani calling law enforcement a bunch of names there Friday morning.
0: We know that ICE is rotten to its core. Today's shooting is only further devastating confirmation of what we have long known, which is that ICE operates with impunity, that they sow chaos and terror across our country, that they have killed far more of our neighbors than they could ever have claimed to save.
11: Rotten to the core, he says, the mayor of New York does. Here's what happened in this ICE shooting. The person that they went after is exactly who we're told of Democrats who lie to you and say that they support ICE, but only when they're going after the worst of the worst. Yeah, they're lying, because that's exactly who this guy was. He was an illegal immigrant originally from the Dominican. He'd been in and out of jail, had a rap sheet. His name is Oscar Belgal. It was a targeted operation. They were going after him specifically in the north side of Manhattan. The agents were wearing plain clothes because, well, that's what undercover law enforcement does. This guy has been arrested for multiple crimes and released over and over and over again by Manhattan law enforcement, New York City law enforcement. Why? Because they've claimed sanctuary status there, where even if you're arrested for grand theft auto or assault or what have you, we're just going to send you right back on the street. This sort of shooting does not happen in other places. And it's not because Donald Trump and Mark Wayne Mullen and Tom Homan target blue cities and Democrat-run states. It's because in the Republican states, they cooperate with federal law enforcement. When they arrest someone like Oscar Belgal, who is in the country illegally and has been arrested for multiple crimes in the past, they call up ICE and they say, hey, we got an illegal immigrant criminal here. Come and get him. ICE comes and the transfer is happens behind closed doors in the safety of a county jail, not on the streets of Manhattan, where it's dangerous for everyone involved, including and especially law enforcement. That's why this sort of thing doesn't happen in states run by Republicans or the small handful of cities that are run by Republicans. Because law enforcement cooperates with ICE and they get the bad guys off the street. But there's Zohra Mamdani running out there saying that ICE is rotten to the core. Not this guy, who was arrested in 2023 for robbery, pled guilty to grand larceny, got 5 years probation, and then freed right onto the streets. In 2025, recently, he was arrested for criminal drug sale. The case is pending, but of course, he was released right out onto the street. There are also additional arrests, including suspected gang connections. But he was released right back out onto the streets. Here is Tom Homan reacting to the mayor of New York targeting ICE and really putting a target on the backs of ICE agents as they're trying to do their jobs. He had choice words for the mayor.
1: Mondami's locked us out of Rikers Island. Governor Hochul signed legislation that end the 287G program where sheriffs are allowed to work with us. That we can't even rent beds from sheriffs for illegal aliens we take into custody. So I had a meeting with her, and I told her, I says, more agents in your jail means less agents in your street. I mean, arresting a public safety threat in the safety and security of a jail is safer for the community, is safer for the agent, and safer for the alien. So why did ICE target this person? Because he's a public safety threat. He has a significant criminal history with gang ties. Secretary Mullen did a great job at the press conference the other day explaining to American people the bad guy is the one we arrested. But, you know, the politicians, Mondami and Hochul, want to point their finger at the ICE agent. They want to ignore the fact this man's a public safety threat and ICE has taken him off the street, which makes New York safer. When I was ICE director, we took over 5,000 criminal aliens off the street in New York. You're welcome. But this is a constant attack on ICE based on all lies.
11: Indeed, there have been 15,000 ICE detainers that have not been

0: Finish it up here for us, will you, sir?
1: Our understanding is he drove into the neighborhood. We knew his pattern of life, but we didn't know the five-year-old was in the vehicle. Who did know who was in the vehicle was Oscar. Now, as a father of six kids, no way would I ever put my kids in danger. If I was giving lawful commands, and he knew he was being sought after, he knew the police was looking for him, because like I said, he disobeyed a month ago, I would have immediately got out of my vehicle to protect my child. There's no way I would have been selfish enough to put my child in danger.
0: Absolutely. He did. Selfish. There was a child in the back seat. He put his child in danger, and he accelerated his car, according to the reports at the ICE agents. Just another story, and you won't get the truth until about a week after it was reported on mainstream media. 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
6: Breaking news this hour. From Town Hall, I'm Rich Thomason. It would appear the so-called energy ceasefire between Russia and Ukraine has yet to take hold. Russian drones and missiles targeted Kharkiv, Ukraine's second largest city. President Trump taking some heat for that deal will allow Russia to supply diesel fuel to the U.S. as well as to global markets. Backed by Iran, Houthi rebels have launched another missile strike on Saudi Arabia's main airport in Riyadh. It is the second such attack in as many days.
7: The Houthis are saying that Saudi airspace remains a target. Now, Saudi Arabia, for its part, has pledged a decisive retaliation. Now, we don't know what that will be, but people here in the region are certainly bracing an escalation. And then there's the question of what this means for Donald Trump. His ally, Saudi Arabia, has now been hit hard. Does he step in to help them with direct military aid, or does he risk looking weak? And of course, he has to think about the midterms, which are fast approaching.
6: The BBC's Orla Guerin. From the western Florida panhandle to the northeast, the storm called Isaias left death and destruction in its wake. The hurricane made landfall Friday in Florida, blamed for at least 5 deaths in the south, unleashed widespread flooding, spawned tornadoes, and brought down numerous trees and power lines. Dangerous online behavior by its AI models is leading Anthropic to pull the plug for now.
8: TechCrunch reports Anthropic is cutting off live internet access to its internal evaluations until it can straighten out the rogue AI agents. Researchers are alarmed because that means those AI models can't be evaluated before they're released. I'm Tammy Trujillo.
6: Pope Leo will undergo surgery this week to remove an early-stage growth from his lung. On Wall Street this morning, the Dow futures are up 41 points. NASDAQ futures down 39. The S&P futures 5.5 points higher. More on these stories, townhall.com.
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2: Some security analysts warn that tension over Britain's approach to Iran and radical Islam could strain its alliance with the U.S. and Israel.
3: In a recent Wall Street Journal piece, Dominic Green argues that alleged activity by Iran-linked and Hamas figures in Britain, alongside concerns about the Muslim Brotherhood, raises questions about security cooperation. It also points to reports of U.S. B-1 bombers being relocated from a British base as a sign of growing unease. The claims and their implications remain contested, but analysts say any erosion of intelligence sharing between close allies could carry serious consequences. Ron Taylor reporting.
2: The awarding of this year's Nobel Prize is now complete with today's announcement of the winners of the Nobel in Economic Sciences, the prestigious award going to Americans Robert Hall, a professor at Stanford, and Michael Woodford. He's a macroeconomist and monetary theorist at Columbia University. News and analysis, townhall.com. One political analyst says that former President Obama's campaigning with Abdul El-Sayed has become rather awkward.
4: Barack Obama is set to campaign in Michigan for Democrat Abdul El-Sayed in the 2026 midterms, despite El-Sayed's past criticisms of Obama's presidency as a failure and claims that the country was not better off after his terms. Cornell West highlights their ideological clashes on issues like Gaza, Wall Street bailouts, and single-payer health care, labeling Obama a moderate neoliberal, while El-Sayed struggles with black voters in the state. Richard Boyd reporting.
2: President Trump says his newly appointed White House press secretary, Katie Zachariah, will hold her first briefing this week. In a Truth Social post, the president announced that Zachariah will officially begin her tenure as press secretary today. Then she'll hold an introductory news conference tomorrow, 9:30 in the morning, in the White House briefing room. More on these stories, townhall.com.
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14: SEI News, I'm Mike Rayley. Heavy rain from the remnants of Isaias caused several landslides and partially washed out roads in McDowell County east of Asheville. Keith Stockton with the Woodlawn Sevier Volunteer Fire Department told WLOS.
15: I was injured. No one was trapped, and all the roads remained open except for one.
14: At least five tornadoes touched down across the Triangle and Fayetteville area on Sunday. Eric Grubb tells ABC 11 he's grateful he and his dog made it out safely.
16: I mean, barely made it in there before that window blew out. It just shattered and exploded at the bathroom door as I was closing the door. And, I mean, we made it, like I said, in the nick of time.
14: The National Weather Service confirms an EF1 tornado was observed 5 miles south of Kenston. National Weather Service officials like Eric Hedden were on the scene and told WCTI debris on the house left signs of a tornado.
17: The only way this could get here is for the wind to be coming back this way, and the path was going this way. So that's the only way it could happen is if you had a tornado.
14: An unconfirmed tornado destroyed several structures on a property in Columbus County. Roy McPherson told WECT in Wilmington.
18: I talked to my wife, and I noticed the weather was getting pretty bad outside the house looking through the window.
14: Correspondent Charles de Ledesma reports Ukraine says Russia attacks continue despite a declared energy ceasefire deal.
19: A Monday statement from the regional prosecutor's office in Kharkiv, northeastern Ukraine, states that Russian forces have attacked an energy facility on the outskirts of the city. I'm Charles de Ledesma.
14: Gas prices are falling, and North Carolina's gas tax suspension takes effect, and Governor Josh Stein signed the law on Friday, cutting 41 cents per gallon in gas and diesel taxes.
20: Talking somewhere between $0 and $10 a week for sort of the average person. Mostly this is a political move.
14: That was Dr. Eric Hayden of NC State. 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
14: Estonia Foreign Minister Markus Taskna says that President Donald Trump's diesel deal with his Russian counterpart, Vladimir Putin, is unlikely to work.
1: We have had this kind of turbulence and also pressure from President Trump's side to Ukraine before. So we need to focus on what we can do. And it is obvious that Europe must do more to support Ukraine. But I don't think that in real life this diesel deal is actually going to change anything on the oil price or diesel price in the market. So it's much more connected to domestic situation in Europe.
14: Pope Leo will undergo surgery to remove a nodule on his lung in the first major health event of his 17-month pontificate. The lesion was found at an early stage and is well localized. Leo, who is 71 and physically active, made the announcement during his Sunday blessing. After a handful of successful years that upended ministry as usual, the health of United Methodist pastors in North Carolina is improving, according to a recent Duke University research. David Eagle is a research director of the Clergy Health Collaborative and said changes in the church were contributing to burnout.
22: Between 2020 and 2023, and 2024, the denomination was going through a major split over sexuality, and that split, formalized in 2024. And that, of course, brought lots of stress to clergy.
14: A shooting involving law enforcement officers occurred on Sunday in the parking lot of the Food Lion on Old U.S. Highway 52 south of Winston-Salem. No officers were injured in the incident. The University of North Carolina at Chapel Hill will celebrate University Day with a bell tower block party, and everyone is invited. Traditionally, UNC hosts a large formal ceremony, but this year will be slightly different. Mike Rayley, NCN News.
23: We have some quiet weather to kick off the work week, which is good after the rough weather day we had on Sunday. Plenty of sunshine expected out there today. It will be warm this afternoon, high temperatures mainly in the upper 70s. It's mostly clear and pretty comfortable overnight tonight. Temperatures will fall into the upper 50s to near 60 degrees. And then sunny and warm on Tuesday with highs in the low to mid 80s. I'm meteorologist Amy Wilmoth in the NCN Weather Center.
24: Right now here in the Sand Hills area, we're looking at clear sky, 63 degrees, humidity 100%, dew point 63, winds are west at 3 and pressure at 29.94. It is 7:15, straight up. Let's take a look at your Sand Hills news for this Monday morning. Topping the news, an otherwise quiet evening at a local restaurant in Aberdeen turned into a nightmare for three employees and two patrons when Mac's Breakfast Anytime restaurant located on North Sand Hills Boulevard in Aberdeen was robbed at gunpoint Friday night. Employees were working what seemed to be a normal shift until an armed male came in through the unlocked and open back door shortly before 7:30 p.m. The man took the patron's phone, a woman's purse, and a money bag before locking everyone in the room. The suspect then fled north on U.S. 1 towards Southern Pines with $700 in cash from the restaurant. A K-9 officer was brought in to help track the suspect and search for evidence. Officers found the stolen phone tossed in a nearby storm drain. Witnesses described the suspect as a black man. However, he was covered up, so police have no identifying characteristics. Yet another crash in Carthage on U.S. 15501 at the Monroe Street crossover shut down the intersection Sunday night. The crash, which was reported around 7:30 p.m., involved Carthage Rescue Track 319 and delayed traffic for over an hour. According to officials on the scene, a rescue crew was performing driver training in town. As they were headed back to the station, they were traveling southbound on U.S. 15501. A Toyota Tundra pulled a small trailer attempted to cross the intersection from Monroe Street. The driver of the Toyota failed to stop at the stop sign and pulled into the path of the Carthage rescue truck. The rescue truck clipped the rear of the Toyota, causing a trailer to dislodge, and both vehicles sustained moderate damage, leaving debris scattered across the intersection. A bill recently signed into law called Relief at the Pump was drafted by the General Assembly to suspend the state gas tax and help lower costs for North Carolina residents. The measure suspended the state's 41-cent per gallon gas tax through November 30th. But the law does not require retailers to reduce the price per gallon of motor fuel, noting stations may have motor fuel available that was acquired prior to the suspension. That means motorists may not see big prices drop, and immediately at least. And early voting begins this Thursday, October 15th, and runs through the end of the month, with hours Monday through Friday, 8 to 7:30, where there will be three Saturday opportunities, too, October 17th, 24th, and 31st, that will run from 8 until 3 p.m. This year, Moore County will have three early voting sites ahead of the November 3rd election: Town Vass Hall at 140 Alma Street, Moore County Agricultural Center at 707 Pinehurst Avenue in Carthage, and the Aberdeen Parks and Recreation Center at 301 Lake Park Crossing in Aberdeen. That's your latest Sand Hills news this morning from the Sand Hills Sentinel. And, of course, you can always go to sandhillsentinel.com for more information. It is 7:19. Here comes your sports.
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3: In CN Sports, I'm Jeff Hamlin. A photo finish at Charlotte Motor Speedway. Chase Briscoe edged out Christopher Bell by 0.02 seconds to win the Bank of America 400 Sunday, the second tightest finish in CMS history. It's Briscoe's second straight win on the NASCAR Cup circuit in the chase for the championship. Ryan Blaney came in third, Josh Berry fourth, Denny Hamlin fifth. Kyle Larson now leads the chase with four races remaining, leading Hamlin by 49 points. It's now five straight wins for the Carolina Hurricanes. Sebastian Aho scored his sixth goal as the Hurricanes defeated the Philadelphia Flyers 4-1 at Xfinity Mobile Arena. Aho and Andrei Svechnikov each had a goal and an assist. Mark Jankowski earned his fourth goal. It's Carolina's second win in Philadelphia in 9 days. Former Wake Forest Demon Deacon Michael Brennan has won his third PGA Tour event. Brennan took the Bay Current Classic in Yokohama, Japan early Sunday. Brennan finished at 16 under, one stroke ahead of Keith Mitchell and Jacob Bridgman. Former UNC Tar Heel Ryan Girard finished fourth. Another former UNC Tar Heel, Austin Hitt, has won the Corn Ferry Tour Championship. Hitt closed with a 66 to finish at 16 under in Virginia on Sunday. That earns his PGA Tour card for next season. Also in NASCAR, Corey Day wins the Blue Cross NC 300 on the O'Reilly Auto Parts Series at Charlotte Motor Speedway. Day, running for Hendrick Motorsports out of Charlotte, led 55 laps. Jesse Love finished second, Sheldon Creed third, Justin Allgaier fourth, and Carson Brown fifth. The Charlotte Hornets defeated the Milwaukee Bucks 105-90 in an exhibition game at the Spectrum Center last night. Brandon Miller led Charlotte with 18 points. In the American Hockey League, the Charlotte Checkers defeated the Springfield Thunderbirds 2-1 in a shootout. 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
3: The Milwaukee Brewers defeated the Los Angeles Dodgers 2-1 at American Family Field to win Game 1 of the National League Championship Series. Luis Mora had an RBI single in the fifth. Trevor McGill earned his second save of the postseason. In the NFL, a strange finish in Washington as the Washington Commanders mishandled the clock in the final minute and played to a 27-20 all tie with the New York Giants. Also last night, Sunday Night Football, the Baltimore Ravens come from behind to defeat the Atlanta Falcons 30-23. Also in overtime, San Francisco knocked off Seattle 32-29, and it was the Denver Broncos rallying past the Los Angeles Chargers 23-17. The Pittsburgh Steelers win over the Indianapolis Colts 34-22. The New York Jets over the Cleveland Browns 17-12. That's sports. I'm Jeff Hamlin on NCN.
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23: Quiet weather to kick off the work week, and really it looks like the weather stays quiet for the entire week as high pressure settles in. Lots of sunshine out there this afternoon. It's warm. Highs climb into the upper 70s to near 80 degrees. Mostly clear and pretty comfortable overnight tonight. Low temperatures will dip down into the upper 50s to around 60 degrees. It's sunny and warm on Tuesday with highs in the low to mid 80s. I'm meteorologist Amy Wilmoth in the NCN Weather Center.
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0: 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It's Britney Spears. She has a 25th anniversary edition of her 2001 album coming out November 6th, which will contain bonus tracks. Oh boy. She released one of them that's interesting, they say, and that's the one you're listening to. It's a song she co-wrote with her then-boyfriend, Justin Timberlake. And that's the hook of the song there, She'll Never Be Me. Anyway, you can probably get this one online with your music services, or you can get the new album re-released when it comes out in November. Britney was released on Halloween Day of 2001, the multi-set. All right, it is 7:33. Good morning. It's Mornings with the Leader Man. I'm Steve Leader Adams, along with the Colonel, retired Marine Colonel Jeff Drummond. Good morning, Colonel.
1: Yeah, good morning, Moore County. The Communist Democrat weather has moved on, so get out and enjoy your day.
0: All right, don't forget, of course, we are being heard around the world on the live audio stream. 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Upper right-hand corner of the page has the icon that says On the Air, Listen Live. Click on that. Hit the, what was that? Taking a picture of yourself accidentally there?
1: No, actually it's you, so I have to delete it.
0: You better before it breaks.
1: Yeah,
0: no. Anyway, no. You can go to our website, hit that icon that says On the Air, Listen Live. Click it once, hit the link button, play button, and you're in business. Weather for us today here in the Sand Hills area. Well, it's going to be fairly nice today before it starts getting warm again. Look for today to be mostly sunny today with a high of 82. Tonight, mostly clear at 56. Tomorrow, same thing, 85, 87 on Wednesday, 88 on Thursday, 86 Friday and Saturday. Cool front comes through finally. We'll have a high of 63. How about them apples? Right now around the Sand Hills, winds are from the west at 3. Pressure is 29.94, dew point 63. We're maxed out with humidity at 100%. It's currently clear and 63 degrees here at Talk 97.3 FM, 104.1 FM, and 990 AM WEEB. All right. It is 7:35 past the hour on this Monday, Columbus Day. Speaking of Columbus Day, let me throw this little tidbit up there for you. Do you get today off? You do? You don't? You don't know? 20 states get the day off. North Carolina is not one of them. You can have the day off. You just don't get paid for it if you work for the state. So, with that in mind, Oklahoma celebrates the second Monday of October as Oklahoma's Native American Day. Delaware replaced Columbus Day altogether 2009 with a floating holiday for state workers, and Tennessee substituted the day off today for Friday after Thanksgiving. But we are not in the 20 that get the day off. And no point in me reading them out, just make you envious. All right. That said, another thing we have, there's a radar out there we started using last week. How many birds do you think, Colonel, went over Moore County itself last night?
1: Birds?
0: Birds. Migrating birds.
1: Oh, migrating birds. Well,
0: there's a radar out there that actually counts these things.
1: Oh, yeah.
0: Just to let you know, there are 2,900 birds up there right now in flight.
1: Wow, yeah. That's not bad, I guess. If there's 29, then were you talking a 10-hour stretch, so 20, 30,000 somewhere in
0: 42,400.
1: 42, yeah.
0: One day last week, it was 8 million. It was a ton of them.
1: Yeah, you don't see them. I had a tour up on the Great Lakes, Lake Erie, which is one of the migration routes, and you could stand out there and watch the waterfowl flying over for hours nonstop. Mm. just, you know, clouds of them. I don't know if that's still the case.
0: They were out of season, too, I take it.
1: What's that?
0: They were out of season.
1: Well, it's during the migration. Yeah. So, yeah, generally speaking. I don't know. When does duck season start down here? You know, it's...
0: I have no idea.
1: It varies state to state because the waterfowl are covered by the International Bird Treaty. And, you know, states are restricted in the numbers of birds, et cetera, that can be taken because of the federal government, et cetera. That's how that works. Since they're international, they start in Canada, end up down in South America in various places. So, and the state gets its quota of birds and then also has a quota on how many days or hours you can actually hunt. So each state, you know, divvies those out or decides what those days are separately. So it could be different in Virginia. It's probably different down here. So I don't know when the duck season starts. Yeah. You know, it's going to be starting here pretty quick if it hadn't already.
0: All right. Why, Ari, did you watch any football yesterday?
1: Yeah, watched
0: You watched the Commanders and was their NFL blunder?
1: Yes, I did.
0: Yeah, one of the all-time great sports blunders. The Washington Commanders, a.k.a. the Washington Redskins, were in OT with the Giants. Now, they could have kicked the field goal from the 25-yard line for a win, but somehow they decided to run a play instead. The clock kept ticking. Here's what happened next. The game ended in a 27-27 tie, but here's how that ending sounded.
2: They don't have a timeout. What are they doing?
3: Oh,
2: they got to get
3: goodness.
2: Up and spike it. They're not going to be able to get
3: They're
2: this
3: not going
2: of time.
3: To.
2: It's going to run out on them. The clock ran out as Daniels ran the ball. And Scadam, who says, I'll take the tie and get out of town.
1: Yeah, that's football IQ. Daniels
0: yeah.
1: is a dope.
0: Yeah.
1: And the coach is a dope. And together they make whatever two dopes make,
0: yeah.
1: Which is not a lot. And that ending there was only superseded by the stupidity at the Eagles-Jaguars game, which was played in London, I think.
0: Or yeah, something. That morning.
1: Yeah, that was as dumb as that because they kicked the go ahead. It was a 2-point game or something.
0: I didn't see it.
1: So well, the Eagles were ahead. They kicked the field goal to go up a point or 2 points, and there's only like 10 seconds left on the clock, and they kick the ball for a return. And then the return guy for the Jaguars takes the ball and runs it down to the Eagles' 40-yard line and is tackled with a second or 2 seconds left. And then the Jaguars kick the field goal to win the game. All the clown had to do was kick it through the end zone.
0: Yeah.
1: And then they get it out there on the 40. 30, yeah. And then they've got, at that point, they'll have about 8 seconds to try to pass, and there was no timeout. It just, boy, there was enough stupidity going around yesterday to be.
0: Yeah, it was contagious, wasn't it?
1: Oh, it was awful.
0: Yeah. Well, that's what happened in football.
1: I'm a Giants fan, so, yeah, at least.
0: You were happy.
1: Pulling something out from that Commanders game and watching the Eagles crash and burn is, you know, that's gold.
0: The win for the would have tied Washington had they taken one for second place with the Eagles and Cowboys. Now the Giants lead the NFL East, and the Commanders are at the bottom with a 1-3-1 record.
1: Yeah, it's it's probably not going to last for the Giants, but I mean, for God's sake, just 2 consecutive weeks watching the Cowboys, Eagles, and Commanders just implode is just. Wonderful.
0: You sit there in amazement for an hour going, how can people be that stupid?
1: I was
0: to get paid that many millions for it.
1: Yeah, he goes to hike the ball, and, you know, Daniels, and all he had to do is either just, you know, spike the ball or whatever, because they had no timeouts. It's overtime, and they had no timeouts left. So, you know, the play is, hey, take the snap and spike the ball.
0: Right. Kick the field goal, win.
1: Right. And, then the team, you know, the kicking team can come out. You got plenty of time to do that. And this dope you know, goes to throw a pass, which was covered, and he gets tackled, and the clock runs out.
0: Yeah.
1: I mean, just absolutely astoundingly
0: The guy
1: stupid.
0: Had just, but yeah, never mind.
1: Well, and the coach, I mean, you know, you have earphones in there, so you have,
0: yeah.
1: If you're the coach, it's spike it.
0: Yeah.
1: No,
0: yeah.
1: Nothing.
0: Yeah.
1: Dumb.
0: Yeah, I was
1: well,
0: dumb. Just axed me.
1: And their coach is the same one. I think the Eagle or the Commander's coach was the guy who was the head coach at the Falcons game. Falcons Super Bowl game that they lost in a really stupid manner.
0: Yeah.
1: So, yeah, you get what you pay for. I mean, yep. You know.
0: Well, yeah, I mean, you pay $100 million for the guy. I think he figured this out, but must have underpaid him.
1: Yeah. Well, Daniels is on his rookie contract, so I don't know what he actually makes. Yeah. He was a first round pick. I can't remember which was he the number one pick. I don't remember, but
0: I don't know.
1: Yeah, he's making multi millions. I mean, it's on a scale, whatever the scale is. So
0: yeah.
1: He's making more than he's worth at this point.
0: A whole lot more, because no telling how many millions that cost the overall team.
1: Well, he's a talented guy. He can run. He can throw. And yeah, but his football IQ is zero at this point. You know, you just need to have a little situational awareness. Where are you in the game and all that? You know, hey, well, if it's the first quarter and the clock's running out. Whatever he was thinking, I don't know what he was thinking.
0: Yeah. All right, well, moving on.
1: Yeah, please.
0: SNL, Saturday Night Live, had a new music video that featured a touching country song about a father and his daughter. It was wedding day. See if any of you dads can relate to this song with your daughter.
3: As I watch my baby girl dancing with him, I think about that little kid from way back when.
4: Last

0: Okay. No tears on that one, huh?
1: No, I lost track after, like, when you started, so I wasn't bothering. You said SNL, and I kind of went on.
0: Tuned out then, didn't you?
1: Went on other things.
0: Yeah. This is something that everybody can relate to. I can. I was given a very nice watch, you know, cost hundreds of dollars. And for 2 years, it worked fine. And all of a sudden, all the cool stuff it told you, like your heart rate, your sleep duration, how much was REM sleep, how much was deep sleep, and so forth, so on. All of a sudden, that stopped working. You look up why. Oh, all of a sudden, you got to pay a subscription.
1: Yes.
0: Screw that. I bought the watch.
1: Yes.
0: With these features.
1: Yes.
0: It's supposed to keep the features going.
1: Nope.
0: But no. You send us $20 a month, we'll cut it back on for you. Well, I sent it straight to the trash can because I was never going to wear it again, which I haven't. But here's a guy that has a similar rant going viral. He went on an F-bomb filled rant about an HP printer. Man, you can go on these printer rants without any help from the manufacturer, but we cleaned it up for your enjoyment. Here we go.
2: Looking for a job right now, and I'm trying to print up my resume, and my deceased father has left a printer at home, and I'm like, okay, cool, I'm going to check out the printer. And the printer's like, hey, we're connected to the old Wi-Fi. I'm like, all right, cool, we have new Wi-Fi. After it's done updating, it's like, hey, by the way, you need to sign in with your HP account. I'm like, an account for a printer? All right, whatever. I make an account. It's like, oh, sorry, you need the app. And the app's like, hey, you're not connected to the Wi-Fi network properly. And then by the time it's updated, it's like, oh, by the way, this is registered to your father's account. You're going to have to call support. And then by the time I'm done with that, it's finally ready to set up. And then I find out that you need to pay $8 a month to use the printer. Are you serious right now? Like, I know it's something small, but what? A subscription to use the device that's already in my house? Are you serious?
0: Yep.
1: Yeah.
0: Don't you feel screwed? Don't you feel like bending over and taking one for the team?
1: Yeah, that's why I didn't have a fancy watch like yours that you were talking about, but yeah. I had a pretty nice watch with a lot of functions on it.
0: Yeah.
1: I had it for about 30 years old, and it finally, the buttons, yeah, this and that and the other thing. And so I just started looking around for a new watch, and I settled on my 2195 Casio that tells me the time and the date. And it's got the numbers large enough that I can read it. And it's not solar powered. It's got a battery.
0: Yeah.
1: So when the battery runs out,
0: toss and get a new one.
1: Drop it in the trash.
0: Because a new battery is $25.
1: Well, by the time, and I'm not even sure. I didn't even look, but I'm sure I'd have to take it to somebody to take it apart and put a new battery. So, whoop, in the trash and
0: get a new Casio.
1: Get a new one. And in the meantime, my little solar-powered watch, it still tells the time. Doesn't have all the other functions, and some of the buttons don't work.
0: But right.
1: It stays on time. I leave it on the, I'll wear that till my new Casio comes in.
0: All right. Well,
1: So you can pay your $1,000. Oh, there's people pay thousands. You know, you want your $10,000, Rolex Oyster watch.
0: Well, the thing was, it wasn't
1: like
0: any Rolex. It was, it was a gift.
1: Yeah, I got it. Well, you can wear all your fancy stuff and then go to Max for breakfast and have somebody walk in and steal it
0: from you.
1: Here, you want my $21 Casio? Yeah, please. Go ahead.
0: I'll hand them. I'll hand them the change in my pocket.
1: Yeah.
0: I think I got 38 cents in here for you. It goes bang.
1: Well, you got to be careful. You got to give them something, because if you have nothing and you turn your pockets inside out, then they get mad. And then they start beating on you or shoot you or something.
0: No, I'm going to say, I reach in the pocket. Mm. Out comes the change. My change has a bang on it. He's pointing that gun at me.
1: Well, if he's pointing a gun at you, reaching into your pocket,
0: he's going to get five bangs.
1: Probably not a good idea.
0: Let's see. All right, let's check in with the over the weekend, Eunuch Boys, and see what they came up with as far as the late night jokes.
3: Tuesday is National No Bra Day, but last year it was on a Monday, so I guess it kind of bounces around.
4: A Florida TikTok creator who has a full face tattoo and calls himself a demonologist was arrested for allegedly revealing women's private information online. Man, it's always the ones you'd least expect.
3: According to new data, the price of the American dream, which means owning a home, raising two kids, and sending them to college, has risen to over $5 million, making it harder and harder for men to start that secret second family.
4: The two oldest men alive, who turned 114 and 113 years old, share the exact same birthday, and they shared a little high five, killing them both.
0: Okay.
1: Well, that's good. At least they're on the same day, so they can cover all of that at once.
0: All right, if you're a young couple and or just a young professional coming up and looking to snatch up some land of your very own, well, look no further than this real estate group right here.
5: Looking to discover your dream home? Then come to Columbus Real Estate, where every property is a new world of opportunity. No deed, no problem. Just plant a flag and yell loudly.
6: Acclaim this a two-bed, a two-bath, a duplex with excellent curb appeal for Spain.
5: At Columbus Real Estate, we don't let things like existing residence or legal boundaries get in the way of your manifest destiny. In fact, I just discovered a five-bedroom ranch style in an excellent school district. I'm sure it's occupied, but you let us worry about that.
6: Making property that patriotic again. Columbus Real Estate.
5: Columbus Real Estate, where we turn other people's property into your American dream.
0: Yeah.
1: That's not funny. I'm sorry, but, you know, history, that's the history of the world, is a group of people in one place going over to a group of people in another place and taking their stuff. And the indigenous people here did it to themselves for thousands of years. White people did it. Black people in Africa did it. And everybody else under the sun, no matter what color you want to paint them, did it.
0: Yeah.
1: So, you know, okay. Yeah,
0: it's just a morning show.
1: I know, but it just gripes me. That you got to listen to this score. Hey, and you know what? When Columbus got here, the people that greeted him were oppressed Indians by other Indian tribes. And, you know, he managed to, you know, there was a lot of,
0: slavery.
1: Yeah, a lot of strife going on. And, you know, Cortez with the Aztecs and, you know, whoever, if I got the name wrong. But, yeah.
0: Ponce de Leon.
1: Yeah, you know, you get the tribes. What was the movie Mel Gibson made about, I think it was the Aztecs or the Incans? And
0: I don't know.
1: And, yeah, here's the Incans. They're going around torturing other tribes, and you will, you know, taking them for, you know, going to Aztec church.
0: Yeah.
1: Is a heart-rending experience. How's that? You know, for all the tribes that didn't adhere to the Aztecs, you end up on top of the pyramid there getting your heart cut out.
0: Yeah.
1: And, you know, and then you have, so that these conquerors, you know, a couple of hundred, maybe a hundred Spanish people show up and they think they conquered the Aztecs. No, they had all these, all the support from all these oppressed tribes that overthrew the Aztecs,
0: mm-hmm.
1: and they were led by, they were organized and led by the Spaniards. So, you know, all this stuff, it just gets tiring.
0: Wow, this wasn't a politically correct bit.
1: Yeah.
0: It was just morning stove.
1: I know, I got it. I understand, but, you know, it's just tedious listening to all the oppressed people and, oh, we've had it so bad. And you did it to everybody else. You did it to start mm-hmm. with. And then, you know, somebody else came and did it to you. So, you know, get over it.
0: All right. Well, we know what the news is, but what about the not headline news?
7: This is not headline news. Today is Columbus Day. It's a great time to celebrate the fifth most exciting city in Ohio. Ford has developed a Mustang with a pickup bed in the back. Ford says, why should Tesla have a monopoly on the ugly truck market? A study suggests loneliness can cost up to 6 years of healthy life. On the other hand, getting married will make you wish your life was 6 years shorter. Scientists have developed an injection that destroys fat cells. It's called

0: parties and become a Republican. Fetterman gave a terse two-word answer, how much? TSA agents will now have to stand to check IDs. TSA agents say they refuse to take it sitting down, which is kind of the point. Rhode Island farmers, a Rhode Island farmer has broken the world record for the heaviest pumpkin at 3,156 pounds.
1: Wow.
0: The record for the most seed is held by Nick Cannon. You have to know who he is to understand that one. There are over 100,000 people who are over 100 years old in A, Japan, B, Panama, or C, every pickleball court.
1: Japan.
0: Psychologists say that being scared can be good for you. That explains the popularity of MS Now. Shane Gillis dropped an F-bomb on SNL. The audience responded with shocked silence, like they do everything else on SNL. Celine Dion fell off stage during her Paris residency. Usually when Celine Dion wants to disappear on stage, she just turns sideways. And Darth Vader's lightsaber from the original Star Wars trilogy is hitting the auction block with a starting bid of $1 million. Owning a piece of history is the best way for a true fan to show the world his commitment to celibacy. 8 o'clock, we'll be back after the news.
2: Quiet weather to kick off the work week, and really it looks like the weather stays quiet for the entire week as high pressure settles in. Lots of sunshine out there this afternoon. It's warm. Highs climb into the upper 70s to near 80 degrees. Mostly clear and pretty comfortable overnight tonight. Low temperatures will dip down into the upper 50s to around 60 degrees. It's sunny and warm on Tuesday with highs in the low to mid 80s. I'm meteorologist Amy Wilmoth in the NCN Weather Center.
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4: Breaking news this hour from Town Hall, I'm Rich Thomason. The first hurricane of this Atlantic season has left a lot of cleanup in its wake. Hurricane Isaias roared ashore along Florida's western panhandle before marching up the East Coast, stirring up powerful winds, spinning off tornadoes, dumping flooding rains as it went. It's blamed for 5 deaths across the South. Long Beach, California is lifting most evacuation orders after floodwaters started receding along parts of the shoreline following the weekend's brush with the remnants of Tropical Storm Rachel.
5: Those evacuations covered big chunks of the Long Beach Peninsula, Naples Island, and Treasure Island. Only small parts of Seaside Walk remain shut down. Some coastal flooding is still possible during high tides, but the danger to property and people is down significantly. At least 8 buildings are now red tagged. Officials say they deployed some 17,000 sandbags over the past few days. I'm Tammy Trujillo.
4: President Trump says Russia will supply diesel fuel to the U.S. and global markets. Ukrainian President Zelensky says that will feed Vladimir Putin's war machine. President Trump says there is an energy ceasefire in the war between Russia and Ukraine. Says both parties have agreed, but following the announcement, Russia attacked Ukraine's second city with drones and missiles. About President Trump's call for new Ukrainian leadership, President Zelensky says that is up to the Ukrainian people.
6: The main thing is to have security infrastructure for this, to give possibility to people to vote. Of course, it's up to Ukrainians when to vote, how to do it.
4: Zelensky, a guest on ABC's This Week. Iran-backed Houthi rebels have again attacked Saudi Arabia's main airport in Riyadh. A fire broke out and there were some injuries. On Wall Street, the Dow futures 75 points higher. NASDAQ futures are down 38 points. S&P futures up 7 points. More on these stories, townhall.com.
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2: A free market think tank says that credit card fees are not a major driver of high gas prices, arguing that fuel taxes have a much bigger impact on the pain you feel at the gas pump.
3: Unleash Prosperity says fees on a typical gas station credit card purchase amount to roughly 6 cents per gallon, far less than the taxes drivers pay at the pump. The group argues that blaming card fees for rising fuel costs could be used to advance proposed limits on credit card charges. Gas prices are influenced by multiple factors, but Unleash Prosperity says card fees are a relatively small part of the total. Ron Taylor reporting.
2: U.S. bond markets closed today in observance of Columbus Day, while it's business as usual on the New York Stock Exchange and the NASDAQ. The Consumer Price Index, considered a key measure of inflation, is due for release on Wednesday, and the Producer Price Index comes out Thursday. That is the same day that Federal Reserve Chairman Kevin Warsh due to deliver a speech. News and analysis at townhall.com. Always looking for a chance to stir the pot, President Trump at a weekend GOP rally in Clarksville, Tennessee, said he is thinking about renaming an ocean or two.
4: President Trump making waves with the mainstream media as he toys with the idea of renaming both the Atlantic and Pacific Oceans.
5: So I was thinking of either the Atlantic or the Pacific. We call it Trump Ocean, or... Ocean of the Americans, something like that.
4: Laura Winters reporting.
2: And we think he's only joking. The time will tell. The 48th Chicago Marathon's in the books, an estimated 55,000 participants taking part. Well over 1.5 million people lined the streets. Among many spectators, former President Clinton, former First Lady Hillary, there to support their daughter Chelsea, ran the marathon. More on these stories, townhall.com.
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5: NCI News, I'm Mike Rayleigh. There was flooding in Burke County and other areas of the mountains over the weekend. From Isaias, resident Carly Holly told WSOC.
6: It was scary. We were just talking about that on our way up here, how it was emotional for a lot of people.
5: At least five tornadoes touched down in the Triangle and Cumberland County area. In Raleigh, Eric Grubb tells ABC 11 he's grateful.
7: God is good, and thank God these are just material possessions that insurance will cover, and me and my dog are okay. But man, oh man, it's pretty tough, buddy. It's pretty tough, man.
5: The National Weather Service confirms an EF1 tornado was observed 5 miles south of Kinston in Jones County. National Weather Service officials like Eric Hayden were on the scene and told WCTI a large limb went through the house like a missile.
8: This is why we want you away from the walls. When tornadoes hit or even high winds from a severe thunderstorm, they loft debris, and that debris could be tree branches. This could injure you or worse.
5: A powerful 7.7 magnitude earthquake struck Panama over the weekend. Among those affected was Elena Walker, a Triangle area event planner. Was in Panama, she tells ABC 11.
9: I didn't know if the building was going to topple over. Like, I was really, really scared.
5: Charles D. Ledesma reports Ukraine says Russian attacks continue despite a declared energy ceasefire deal.
10: A Monday statement from the regional prosecutor's office in Kharkiv, northeastern Ukraine, states that Russian forces have attacked an energy facility on the outskirts of the city. This comes after Ukrainian President Volodymyr Zelensky said on Sunday that while he welcomed President Donald Trump's announcement, Russia was still hitting energy infrastructure.
5: The New Hanover County School Board has voted to formally censure member David Perry over his conduct during a September meeting in an exchange with the board chair.
11: Well, you needed one more. No, sir. You are out of order.
12: Okay. That's enough.
11: You are out of order.
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5: A federal judge has ordered President Donald Trump to cancel any remaining television commercials paid for with millions of dollars in taxpayer money to promote his political message. The administration said the ad campaign was already coming to an end. Estonia Foreign Minister Marga Stasha says that President Trump's diesel deal with a Russian counterpart, Vladimir Putin, is unlikely to work.
15: We have had this kind of turbulence and also pressure from President Trump's side to Ukraine before. So we need to focus on what we can do. And it is obvious that Europe must do more to support Ukraine. But I don't think that in real life this diesel deal is actually going to change anything on the oil price or diesel price in the market. So it's much more connected to domestic situation in U.S., which, the midterm is coming.
5: The North Carolina Board of Transportation received NCDOT Ferry Division recommendations for ferry tolls during a meeting in Hickory. As part of legislation included in the state budget this summer, all ferry routes in the state are expected to be tolled by January 1st, 2027. Justin LeBlanc is executive director of Ocracoke Access Alliance.
16: We're pushing the General Assembly to try and do that when they come back November 30 to December 11. We don't think there's time to wait until next year to get the priority pass authorized.
5: The 2026 edition of the NC State Fair in Raleigh begins this week and runs through October 25th. Fair manager Kent Yelverton tells NCN News everything is being set up.
17: Next to Kittyland, we do have a new entertainment in Cotton Park, which is on the end of Education Building. We're going to have a dancing tree light show. We put lights in some of our trees there.
5: Mike Raley, NCN News.
18: We have some quiet weather to kick off the work week, which is good after the rough weather day we had on Sunday. Plenty of sunshine expected out there today. It will be warm this afternoon, high temperatures mainly in the upper 70s. It's mostly clear and pretty comfortable overnight tonight. Temperatures will fall into the upper 50s to near 60 degrees. And then sunny and warm on Tuesday with highs in the low to mid 80s. I'm meteorologist Amy Wilmoth in the NCN Weather Center.
19: Right now here in the Sand Hills area, we have sunny skies, 63 degrees. Humidity 100%, 2.63. Winds are west southwest at 5 and pressure 29.95. It is 8:14. Let's take a look at your Sand Hills news for this Monday morning. An otherwise quiet evening at a local restaurant in Aberdeen turned into a nightmare for three employees and two patrons at Win Max Breakfast Anytime restaurant located on North Sand Hills Boulevard in Aberdeen was robbed at gunpoint Friday night. Employees were working what seemed to be a normal shift until an armed male came in through the unlocked and opened back door shortly before 7:30 p.m. The man took a patron's phone, a woman's purse, and a money bag before locking everyone in a room. The suspect fled north on U.S. 1 towards Southern Pines with $700 in cash from the restaurant. The K-9 officer was brought in to help track the suspect and search for evidence. Officers found the stolen phone tossed in a nearby storm drain. Witnesses described the suspect as a black man. However, he was covered up, so police have no identifying characteristics. Yet another crash in Carthage on U.S. 15501 at the Monroe Street crossover shut down the intersection Sunday night. The crash, which was reported around 7:30 p.m., involved Carthage Rescue Truck 319 and delayed traffic for over an hour. According to officials on the scene, the rescue truck was performing driver training in town, and they were headed back to the station and were traveling southbound on U.S. 15501 when a Toyota Tundra pulling a small trailer attempted to cross the intersection from Monroe Street. The driver of the truck failed to stop at the stop sign and pulled into the path of the Carthage rescue truck. The Carthage rescue truck clipped the rear of the Toyota, causing the trailer to dislodge. Both vehicles sustained moderate damage, leaving debris scattered across the intersection. A bill recently signed into law called the Relief at the Pump was drafted by the General Assembly to suspend the gas tax and help lower costs for North Carolina residents. The measure suspends the state's 41 cent per gallon tax through November 30th, but the law does not require retailers to produce the price per gallon of motor fuel, noting stations may have motor fuel available that was acquired prior to the suspension. That means motorists may not see a big price drop immediately. And early voting begins this Thursday, October 15th, and runs through October 31st, with hours Monday through Friday, 8 a.m. to 7:30 p.m. There will be three Saturday opportunities, the 17th, 24th, and 31st of October, that will run from 8 a.m. to 3 p.m. And this year, Moore County will have three early voting sites ahead of November 3rd's election. They are Vast Town Hall at 140 St. Alma Street in Alma Street, Moore County Agricultural Center, 707 Pinehurst Avenue in Carthage, and the Aberdeen Parks and Recreation Center at 301 Lake Park Crossing in Aberdeen. That's your latest Sand Hills news this morning from the Sand Hills Sentinel. And, of course, if you need more information, just head on over to sandhillsentinel.com. It is 8:17. Here comes your sports.
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21: In CN Sports, I'm Jeff Hamlin. A photo finish at Charlotte Motor Speedway. Chase Briscoe edged out Christopher Bell by 0.02 of a second to win the Bank of America 400 Sunday, the second tightest finish in CMS history. It's Briscoe's second straight win on the NASCAR Cup circuit in the chase for the championship. Ryan Blaney came in third, Josh Berry fourth, Denny Hamlin fifth. Kyle Larson now leads the chase with four races remaining, leading Hamlin by 49 points. It's now five straight wins for the Carolina Hurricanes. Sebastian Aho scored his sixth goal as the Hurricanes defeated the Philadelphia Flyers 4-1 at Xfinity Mobile Arena. Aho and Andrei Svechnikov each had a goal and an assist. Mark Jankowski earned his fourth goal. It's Carolina's second win in Philadelphia in 9 days. Former Wake Forest Demon Deacon Michael Brennan has won his third PGA Tour event. Brennan took the Bay Current Classic in Yokohama, Japan early Sunday. Brennan finished at 16 under, one stroke ahead of Keith Mitchell and Jacob Bridgman. Former UNC Tar Heel Ryan Gerard finished fourth. Another former UNC Tar Heel, Austin Hitt, has won the Corn Ferry Tour Championship. Hitt closed with a 66 to finish at 16 under in Virginia on Sunday. That earns his PGA Tour card for next season. Also in NASCAR, Corey Day wins the Blue Cross NC 300 on the O'Reilly Auto Parts Series at Charlotte Motor Speedway. Day, running for Hendrick Motorsports out of Charlotte, led 55 laps. Jesse Love finished second, Sheldon Creed third, Justin Allgaier fourth, and Carson Brown fifth. The Charlotte Hornets defeated the Milwaukee Bucks 105-90 in an exhibition game at the Spectrum Center last night. Brandon Miller led Charlotte with 18 points. And the American Hockey League, the Charlotte Checkers defeated the Springfield Thunderbirds 2-1 in a shootout. 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
21: The Milwaukee Milwaukee Brewers defeated the Los Angeles Dodgers 2-1 at American Family Field to win Game 1 of the National League Championship Series. Luis Mara had an RBI single in the fifth. Trevor McGill earned his second save of the postseason. In the NFL, a strange finish in Washington as the Washington Commanders mishandled the clock in the final minute and played to a 27-20 all tie with the New York Giants. Also last night, Sunday Night Football, the Baltimore Ravens come from behind to defeat the Atlanta Falcons 30-23. Also in overtime, San Francisco knocked off Seattle 32-29, and it was the Denver Broncos rallying past the Los Angeles Chargers 23-17. The Pittsburgh Steelers win over the Indianapolis Colts 34-22. The New York Jets over the Cleveland Browns 17-12. That's sports. I'm Jeff Hamlin on NCN.
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18: Quiet weather to kick off the work week, and really it looks like the weather stays quiet for the entire week as high pressure settles in. Lots of sunshine out there this afternoon. It's warm. Highs climb into the upper 70s to near 80 degrees. Mostly clear and pretty comfortable overnight tonight. Low temperatures will dip down into the upper 50s to around 60 degrees. It's sunny and warm on Tuesday with highs in the low to mid 80s. I'm meteorologist Amy Wilmoth in the NCN Weather Center.
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0: 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Welcome back to the most listened to program in all of the Sand Hills. It's time once again for Mornings with the Leader Man. I am Steve Leader Adams, along with the Colonel, retired Marine Colonel Jeff Drummond. Good morning, Colonel.
1: Hey, good morning, Moore County. Homeland Security investigators raided Ilhan Omar's Minnesota house this morning based on an ongoing investigation into her immigration fraud and other matters.
0: You mean that multi-million dollar fraud?
1: Yeah, well, that too, I guess. I don't know. Hopefully we'll get everything in the mail here shortly.
0: Yeah, that would be nice. Don't forget, we are heard around the world on a live audio stream. 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Upper right-hand corner of the page has an icon that says On the Air, Listen Live. Click on that, hit the link button, play button, and you're in business. Weather for us today here in the Sand Hills area. Wow, it's going to be a nice one no matter how you carve it up. Look for things to be sunny, warm, high of 82 tonight, clear 56 tomorrow. More sunshine, 85, 87 and sunny on Wednesday. Sunshine continues Thursday, 88 for a high, 86 Friday. Then Saturday, a front comes through, that'll drop the temperature big time, down to a high of 63. How about them apples? Saturday, high of 62. Right now, around the Sand Hills, winds are, let's see, from the west southwest at 5, pressure is 29.95, dew point 63, humidity max at 100%. We have sunny skies currently in 63 degrees, 64 now degrees here at Talk 97.3 FM, 104.1 FM, and 990 AM WEEB. All right, it is 8:34, 34 past the hour on this Monday morning. Glad you made us a part of your day. Hope we don't disappoint in any way. All right, let's get on with what we do here. Yep. We'll get over there, fool. Let's see. Did that. All right. Okay, now I know where I'm at. Never mind. A pumpkin in Rhode Island beat the world record during a weigh-off. Ron Wallace's pumpkin weighed in at 3,156 pounds. Here's the moment that they realized it.
2: You can see it, I can. Ronnie, hit the button.
3: 5, 4, 3, 2, 1.
2: Yeah!
3: Yeah! 3,156.
1: That's a big pumpkin.
0: 3,156. That's a lot of pumpkin there, yeah. ESPN's Tom Hart was caught on a hot mic comparing his bad hotel breakfast to Tar Heels quarterback Billy Edwards. This goes by quick, but here's what he said.
4: Hotel breakfast was the Billy Edwards Jr. of hotel breakfast. Take a look at leaders.
0: All right. Colonel liked it.
1: Well, if you're professional sports, college sports, I mean, you're going to get hammered if you don't perform.
0: Yeah. So. A woman in Florida is going viral for showing off a woman's restroom at TJ Maxx where it's just a row of toilets and no stalls. One of the funniest parts of that was when they tried to, when she tried to show her mom the video, her mom thought it was produced by AI.
5: Guys, the funniest part of this entire video is my mom does not believe that that really exists.
6: It's AI.
5: She thinks I made up this video.
6: You guys tell me all the time that I don't.
5: It's not. I went to TJ Maxx today. I could not believe it.
1: Okay.
0: Well,
1: there's so much out there when watch some of these videos and see some of these pictures. It's hard to tell.
0: Yeah. All right, well, let's...
1: Some of them, anyway.
0: Serve up a little good news this morning, shall we?
7: Good news is good news.
8: I have good news on good news on good news.
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10: That's what I got for y'all today.
11: Okay, so what's the good news?
10: And the good news is...
8: Let's hear it.
0: All righty.

0: 18-year-old guy in Arizona named Jordan Hope spotted an elderly stranger struggling to cross the road. So he stopped and gave the man the shoes off his own feet. He went with him to the pharmacy, helped him pick up medication, and even followed him home to make sure he got there safely. Here is what Jordan had to say.
1: He was confused because it's out of the normal, you know. I just felt another tug. I just felt God speak to me inside to, like, help someone out because you don't know what they're going through. I didn't know what he was going through. I didn't know he lost his wife. I didn't know that he has this pain he's feeling in his legs. I didn't know that he needed new shoes. And I just felt like he nudged me and, like, pushed me out of my comfort zone to go help someone. Just being kind to someone can go a long way because you never know what they're going through.
0: All right. Well, good job.
2: Indeed.
0: Stand-up comic, what's the word I'm looking for? Spotlight, that's what I'm looking for. Goes to Dana Gould on the weird things about Halloween.
3: Halloween is actually a really interesting holiday. Halloween is when people you don't know come to where you live and take all your stuff. Next up is Thanksgiving. Or as the Native Americans call it, Halloween. Now, just because I said that, it doesn't mean I don't love the country. I love the country. And you know I love the country? I've never screamed its name at a rally. Love is a quiet emotion. Love doesn't engender screaming. People don't come home from the hospital, "Baby! Baby! Baby!" The fact is, I've met far too many bald men with ponytails to expect this world to make sense.
0: Okay.
4: Bald man with a ponytail. Huh?
0: Yeah.
4: Okay.
0: All right, in our effort to even things out a little bit with all the, we got some school board members coming in this week, so we're going to be asking them what we've asked the other school board members. What about these illegals that come to Moore County, treat us like a sanctuary county? Oh, I guess we are, aren't we? Expecting everybody else to do something about illegal people stealing your kids' education to the tune of $15 million in Moore County alone. What they're going to do about it? Well, we try to count it a little bit by providing you with our Mexican word of the day.
5: Hey, Holmes, it's Little Puppet. And today I'm going to teach you some Spanglish with Little Puppet's Mexican word of the day. Órale! This is for all of you who didn't pay close enough attention in Spanish class, Holmes, and don't have nightmares about Glenn Beck. All right, here we go. Today is for all those homeboys that like ballet. It's plié. Here it goes in a sentence so you could understand it better. Oye, Holmes, my primo was going to get locked up, but then he talked to the DA, and he was able to cop a plea, eh? Get it, Holmes? He copped a plea, eh? But he's still a rat, eh? Órale, Holmes. This is much funner than Spanish class, que no? Tune in next time to improve your Spanglish skills with me, Holmes. Little puppet. And I'm out. Arrato.
0: Arrato. All right, ever feel like you've got your partner completely figured out? little do you know. According to a relationship therapist, that mindset is one of the biggest mistakes you can make. Apparently, many couples lose their sense of curiosity over time. And when you stop being curious, you stop asking questions. And when that's when the relationship can get stale plenty quick. Here are five mistakes that couples make without even realizing it. Number one, assuming you know everything about your partner. People's interests change over time, and the more you learn about your partner, the stronger your relationship will be. Number two, avoiding difficult conversations. Topics like money, intimacy can be uncomfortable, but they're very important. Number three, focusing what's wrong with your sex life. Try emphasizing what's working and what you like about the other person. Number four, getting stuck in maintenance mode. Relationships need a balance between everyday responsibilities and new experiences. Too much routine can make things feel boring And lastly, keeping feelings of connection to yourself. You should always share your positive feelings and appreciation with your partner. Sometimes a simple heartfelt comment can mean everything. So now that we have fixed your marriage, you're welcome. All right, let's move on to our random facts for today, shall we? Back up, start again. There we go.
6: Oh, it's time for
7: random facts.
8: 1, 2, 3, 4.
0: Random facts for today. There's a small town in Montana called Milta. Its name was supposedly determined when the great northern official spun a globe and his finger ended up pointing to the island of Milta in the Mediterranean, Sea.
4: Malta? M-A-L?
0: I think so. I can't see from this distance. I will call it Malta. It sounds, that sounds correct. That's a, it looks like an eye here. But anyway, the Here's Johnny scene from The Shining took 3 days to film and 60 doors. Who knew? There were more physical 60 doors for one scene. Here's Johnny. There's more payday loan business in America than McDonald's. And it's not even close. There are about 23,000 payday loan businesses versus about 13,000 McDonald's, so almost twice as many. Paul McCartney earned $7 million the entire time the Beatles were together. And he earned more than $1.2 billion since. What a loser band, huh? And the Chinese buffet was created in Vancouver, British Columbia in 1870. Some Scandinavian immigrants set up a traditional smorgasbord, but had a chef stock it with Chinese food instead of the usual stuff like fish and bread. And those are your random facts for today.
4: Okay, so Chinese buffets are actually Canadian buffets.
0: Yeah. Who knew? Now you do.
4: But they're all run by Chinese people, so how'd they manage that?
0: I don't know.
4: Okay.
0: Let's see. That's about all I want from there, I think. Yeah. All right. Moving on. Things we need to know today so we do not sound stupid. Chicago Bears legend Mike Ditka, who went from tight end to head coach, died on Friday. He was 86 years old. The Pope announced over the weekend that he's going to have surgery sometime this week to remove a nodule from one of his lungs. Do you know anything about nodules?
4: No, I could be a lot of different things, I guess. I have no clue.
0: I guess it's no good if they're cutting it out of your lung.
4: Yeah, I imagine so. I guess it's probably cancerous or something. Yeah, I don't know.
0: Well, let's hope not. Maybe it's precancerous. The debut of NCIS New York attracted 5.62 million viewers, while NCIS Season 24 drew 6.45 million viewers, and NCIS Origins had 4.3 million, up from 39% over last year. Couldn't have lived without that news. Quite an adventure in Great Falls, Montana over the weekend. They went from a high of 82 on Friday afternoon to a low of 27 with a wind chill of 10 degrees Sunday morning. Only in Montana, I guess.
4: Yeah, I talked to somebody from Montana one time. They were at a kind of a flea market crafts thing. It was up in Virginia Beach, and they had some interesting stuff there, all the handmade stuff, hand-woven. And
0: from Montana?
4: Yeah, from the frontier. It was one of those kind of
0: Like things. The days of yesteryear at the State Fair.
4: Yeah, and I Yeah, so I just thought, oh, you know, I picked up their card and they're from Montana. I said, man, you come all the way from Montana just for this? And they started talking, well, you know, it's either, you know, in Montana, it's either on fire or you're freezing. So anytime we can get out of Montana, we take it. I said, okay.
0: I have to go out of state to sell stuff, huh?
4: Well, I can't imagine a big market up in
0: Montana,
4: wherever Montana, for all that stuff.
0: Yeah. A lot of land, not as many people. I heard once it was like 9 people per square mile.
4: I think it's the least populated, one of those states.
0: Pretty sparse.
4: Yeah, right.
0: A winery in Italy was robbed over the weekend. Somehow thieves managed to take off with 30,000 bottles of high-end wine worth $5.5 million.
4: Oh, great. Mm. Are you going to drink it?
0: I don't know. Where would you fence 30,000 bottles of wine?
4: Who knows? They're probably selling it to, you know, aficionados or something. But, you know, just not a big wine drinker, so...
0: I had an uncle once, he was living in Cary. And next door he lived to a guy who went to a lot of trade shows and sold stuff. The thing was, the guy was stealing the stuff from a golf shop on Downtown Boulevard. Then going to trade shows up in the Northeast and selling the stuff there.
4: Right,
0: Turns out the guy on North Boulevard went to one of those trade shows, saw his markings on the clubs and called the police, and the rest was history. Next thing they knew, the police were next door to my uncle ripping stuff out of his house that was bought with that money.
4: Yeah, that's the Jamesburg flea market in New Jersey. That's well known since the 50s on.
0: Yeah.
4: You go over there, and you know it's a huge flea market kind of thing. And
0: mm-hmm.
4: but there's one section there in the back where you got all these, you know, box trucks and tractors and trailers with the doors open. These guys are selling stuff.
0: Just robbed it last night, dude.
4: You never buy anything from those guys.
0: Better get it before it's gone, if you know what I mean. Don't care about that. Journey drummer, don't care about that. Pretty Little Liars star Keegan Allen was robbed at gunpoint and knife point on Thursday by two men outside of the high-end Laurel Supply grocery store in West Hollywood. What makes it a high-end? Because we charge double what it's worth.
4: Well, you need him to... Tell them to go have breakfast at Max.
0: And yeah.
4: Repeat the experience.
0: Same experience, half the price. that's terrible, isn't it? In 1994, TV talk show host Phil Donahue petitioned the Supreme Court to videotape an execution for television, arguing that the public needed to see capital punishment to decide if it was right or wrong. He was turned down. Now Defense Secretary Pete Hegseth, says that Fort Hood shooter Nadal Malik Hansen will be live streamed this December. He's going before a firing squad.
4: Yep. And
0: do you think it'll actually, I mean, the live stream will take place?
4: Oh, I think their intent is to do that. I'm sure there's all kinds of legal machinations going on now to prevent it. But I think in particular service members should see that so they know what should happen to them when they perfectrate those kind of things.
0: Yeah.
4: And there's another one
0: on base to start killing people, you get in big trouble.
4: There's another one of these clowns that shot, it was in Afghanistan or Iraq, I can't remember, but a serviceman who shot and killed two of his officers and wounded others. He's been convicted. Tried and convicted and is incarcerated now, and they should do the same with him.
0: Okay. I don't object. They can do it. I haven't witnessed a firing squad, not in real life. Saw some on the internet once that was real. Saw electrocution on the internet once that was real.
4: Well,
0: big fat guy got electrocuted.
4: He's getting...
0: I saw two lethal injections in person at Central Prison.
4: He's getting off easy, if you ask me. I don't know.
0: Who was it? Gary Gilmore got firing squad?
4: Yeah, he took the firing squad. Yeah. They should bury him out on the impact range there at Fort Hood somewhere so he can keep getting shot.
0: Well, they could do one 50 caliber bullet, blow up the whole body when it hits. Don't you think? do a lot of
4: damage.
0: I think
4: have they chosen the firearm? I know it's not going to be a 5.56. I think they're looking for a 30 cal. So I don't know if it's going to be M1s, Springfields, or what. I've heard.
0: They still do it with five guys, four live bullets.
4: I think traditionally it's five, one with a blank, you know, ready aim fire, et cetera, et cetera. So I don't know what the. There's a manual for it. If you're curious, you can look it up on the internet what the process is.
0: Okay. well, we might do that. Let's see. So that would be live streamed in December.
4: December 3rd, isn't it?
0: I don't know. It doesn't have that.
4: I think it was supposed to be on the anniversary of the crime.
0: Oh, okay. That'd be interesting. Would you tune in to watch it?
4: I am planning to tune in to watch it.
0: Okay. I bet the server crashes real quick. But, I, you know, after watching two executions at the Central Prison, I think they all be live streamed. If you want to watch it, it's there. If you don't want to watch it, it's not. You don't have to see it. But if it happens like what I saw, both of them were the same reaction. Each convict took a big yawn, and they were gone. They did that big yawn. That was the sodium pentothal hitting. And after that, they didn't move. They just slowly turned gray. Because the second chemical they hit you with paralyzes the lungs. Third chemical paralyzes the heart. And after 8 minutes of a straight line, they declare the execution a success. 8 years after Crazy Rich Asians rocked theaters and heading into HBO's Max as the TV series featuring several of its original stars, including Michelle Yeoh, Constance Wu, and Henry Golding, whatever the hell that just meant. In Saudi Arabia, a 24-year-old Sri Lankan migrant worker has been sentenced to death for a Facebook comment deemed blasphemous in Saudi Arabia.
4: Yeah, yeah.
0: Well, for an online post.
4: There's your First Amendment.
0: Yeah, that's Sharia law for you. It's so peaceful, isn't it? Amazon has introduced three new somebody just came back from London, a couple of friends from the dog park. And I said, a lot of Muslims there. Yeah. They said, yeah, it's a whole lot. Says you can't hardly talk over there for fear of somebody calling you a racist. And he says the Muslim have a choice when they commit a crime of two courts. One is either Sharia court or London court. And the Sharia, well, we know how brutal that can be. But they'll force the Muslims to go there and suffer the consequences.
4: Yeah, it's dual-track judicial system is a non-starter. Why the Brits allowed it, I don't know.
0: You don't understand why Britain's like it is now. I would never go there.
4: Well, France is on fire, so they're even further along than Britain. Belgium, France, Netherlands, Dutchland, whatever they call it.
0: Britain will soon be all Muslim before it's said and done. Might not be in my lifetime, but they will breed you out. They have an average family size of 8 kids. Doesn't take long doing the math. Amazon has introduced three new tablets with built-in Alexa, its AI assistant. The device costs $230 to $550. The money-minded say that they're hearing Starbucks is considering a takeover of Chipotle.
4: Starbucks and Chipotle.
0: Yeah.
4: There's a couple of losers for you. So, yeah, you buy the world's lousiest coffee and then go eat.
0: At the world's lousiest restaurant.
4: Hey,
0: and guess what they serve? Chipotle.
4: You'll quickly forget how bad the coffee is. Oh, dear.
0: I've said they should have done this years ago, shorten the regular baseball season.

0: Nice. All right, well, so it goes for this Monday. Thank you, Colonel. For the rest of it, we'll see you back bright and early tomorrow, 7 to 9, for a titillating Tuesday morning with the Leader Man. Until then, be sure to support the advertisers you hear on WEEB because they are the supporting cast. 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You hear what the commercial has to say when it rolls by. It's not a background music service like all the music stations. All right, that's it for me, the Leader Man, Nick, Honey, and Colt the Dogs. We'll all see you this afternoon. Where? At the dog park.
1: Well, bye.
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3: 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Heck, I don't know. 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
4: 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None of this ever happened.
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9: Aberdeen.
10: News this hour from Town Hall. I'm Rich Thomason. Saudi Arabia is vowing retaliation for attacks, and there was a second one over the weekend on its main airport in Riyadh, and the U.S. may join the Saudis in striking back.
11: A Saudi military spokesman said a projectile hit King Khalid International Airport, starting a fire and causing injuries. President Trump said the U.S. is considering its response after a strike on the same airport killed 13 people, including one American, and injured more than 300 others. Houthi rebels in Yemen claim responsibility for a series of recent attacks on Saudi Arabia. I'm Lisa Carton.
10: President Trump says Russia and Ukraine have agreed to stop attacking each other's energy infrastructure.
12: President Trump announced the energy ceasefire in the war between Russia and Ukraine in a post on Truth Social, saying that both parties have agreed. Following the announcement, Ukrainian President Volodymyr Zelensky posted on X that Ukraine supports the ceasefire. He went on to say that it's important that Russia supports it as well. It comes just days after President Trump said Russia will supply diesel fuel to the U.S. The president called it a great announcement for diesel prices for Americans. The deal reportedly angered Zelensky. Richard Boyd reports.
10: And Ukrainian President Zelensky is taking aim at the U.S.-Russia diesel agreement.
13: It gives Putin money, and he spends money only on this war. Kill us. Kill our children.
10: On ABC's This Week, Zelensky says Ukrainians will fight back.
13: Otherwise, we will lose our life and homes, our freedom.
10: Florida leads the way with power outages in the aftermath of Hurricane Isaias. Just over 150,760 utility customers are still without power, according to PowerOutage.us. On Wall Street, the Dow futures 11 points higher, NASDAQ futures down 46. More on these stories, townhall.com.
14: NCN News, I'm Mike Riley. Heavy rain from the remnants of Isaias has caused several landslides and partially washed out roads in McDowell County, east of Asheville. Keith Stockton with the Woodlawn Sevier Volunteer Fire Department tells WLOS.
15: You're going through Helene. This is like a cakewalk. I mean, it really didn't raise any panic mode and all. We just responded like normal to calls.
14: At least five tornadoes touched down across the triangle south on Sunday, damaging homes in Raleigh. Jessica Murray tells ABC 11 there was a lot of wind.
16: I couldn't see anything. When I was getting my son downstairs, our back patio doors, our French doors, blew open.
14: A possible tornado damaged a Wakened church and brought down power lines and signs in Wallace and Duplin County on Sunday. The storm moved through the Highway 117 area around 2 p.m. on Sunday. Chad Joyner, an associate church member, told WYTN.
17: As soon as we, you know, heard what was going on here at the church, you know, we got a way to get a hold of all of our church family and just told them what happened.
14: Two Americans today won the Nobel Prize for Economics. Michael Woodford says he and Robert E. Hall set about coming up with an improved model that took into account how consumers and businesses made key economic decisions on how to invest in

0: My work has stressed that the understanding of the people who are in the markets and making decisions about spending and so on, that their expectations and their understanding of what policy is likely to be like in the future are actually crucial to the effects of policy.
1: Gas prices are falling in North Carolina's gas suspension takes effect, and this Charlotte driver tells Fox 46.
2: 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It fluctuates up and down.
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6: We have some quiet weather to kick off the work week, which is good after the rough weather day we had on Sunday. Plenty of sunshine expected out there today. It will be warm this afternoon, high temperatures mainly in the upper 70s. It's mostly clear and pretty comfortable overnight tonight. Temperatures will fall into the upper 50s to near 60 degrees. And then sunny and warm on Tuesday with highs in the low to mid 80s. I'm meteorologist Amy Wilmoth in the NCN Weather Center.
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0: I think that the Democrats have become the socialists of America, and I think that they ought to get rid of the name Democrat because it's no longer accurate. But you have a combination of socialist and communist, and I think, frankly, the word Democrat is a, or Democrat as I call them, but I think it's a very inaccurate name. They're really socialists. They've become socialists, and they're being dragged much further left than socialism.
1: Yes. The commies are here. President Trump calls a spade a spade. Michael, can you still say that? Is that a phrase that has been banned? It's hard to say. Depends. Let's look at the crime stats. Hang on. President Trump also announcing this morning that he's cobbling together a deal between Russia and Ukraine. Russia and Ukraine, what's the difference? Well, there's a difference. The commies are, bombing the hell out of Ukraine because it's what they do. They kill, they murder, they conquer, they enslave. They're commies, and the Democrats, they're the party of slavery and the Confederate States of America, and now they love communism because it's another opportunity to enslave millions in the 21st century this time. You got to stay current if you're going to remain relevant. Slavery for the 21st century, it's Democrat Party slogan right there. A very good and happy Monday to you, and welcome back. My best girl and I and two of my brothers, we went to Sharon, Pennsylvania over the weekend. Lots of my cousins there, our cousins there, for a memorial service for one of our favorite cousins of all time. And a great gathering of family, of cousins that none of us had seen in person in decades, and drove up to Sharon, Pennsylvania, north of Pittsburgh, close to the Ohio border, north and western, very much western Pennsylvania. Drove up there over the weekend, had the time of our lives in Sharon, Pennsylvania. An uncle from New York also came in and joined us, and we were out and about. And then yesterday, we drove back yesterday because, today is Monday. You got to be back at work and all that stuff. So we drove back yesterday. It was a five-hour drive, in a torrential rain. It was like Hurricane Osama. It was a rough one. Just a torrential downpour all the way, basically all the way. It took a breath intermittently, but very rarely, and only for a moment at a time. And my best girl drove the whole way. She's like Andy Granatelli. She's honestly, it was just ripping through there. It was a lot of hydroplaning was an issue, but we were good. And we made it back in time to go watch the Bears the Redskins, the Commodores, the Commanders, watch them and some football, and good fun was had by all. But that's not important now because a lot of news has happened in the meantime too, and the Democrats, they're out of their minds. President Trump talking about them, but he's working on cobbling together a deal between, I started to say, Ukraine and Putin, the communist. So he's naturally a mass murderer because all communists that take over and lead countries are mass murderers and criminals. They always have been. And that's why the Democrats love them, because they love criminals and they love crime. They love Luigi Mangione. If you're a murderer, the Democrats, they've got your back. They love you. They want you to date their daughters because that's who they are. President Trump working on striking a deal between Russia and Ukraine, Vlad the Impaler Putin, and Volodymyr Zelensky of Ukraine, and to stop bombing each other's energy infrastructure, oil and gas infrastructure, because it's contributing to a negative impact on the world market and world prices, and that means us too. So we've got that going for us. But President Trump working on that, and less bombing in the war. The war ending would be good. Remember, there was no war there until Joe Biden came into office, and then Iran used their proxy, Hamas, to attack Israel and start a war because they knew there was a brain-damaged, spineless jellyfish in the White House as president of the United States that the Democrats put there. Joe Biden, gropey McGrope face, and all that. And then, of course, Putin saw, hey, they're right. Biden's in the White House. I think I'll invade Ukraine at long last, which he's wanted to do for such a long time because, you know, peace through strength. And then the opposite of that. The opposite of that is very important, too. And what Joe Biden and the Democrats give us is the opposite of that. Goes back to Jimmy Carter and even before, you know, Jimmy Carter, that the Islamic Revolution occurred under Jimmy Carter, November 4th, 1979. And it's my brother's birthday, November 4th. 1979 was his birthday, too. Not the day he was born, but it's his birthday. So we've got that going on. The president trying to do something about that. And there's a lot of other stuff going on. It's I think tomorrow is 3 weeks to Election Day. Is that right? Tomorrow is 3 weeks to Election Day. I think that's right. And if the Democrats win, then we all go to gulags and they're setting up rail spurs and death camps because they're out of their stinking minds, I think is the thing. And President Trump is hitting the campaign trail. I think he's going to Ohio today. So we've got that going for us. And there are a lot of other stories, too. There's a story might be a serial killer in Lansing, Michigan, around Michigan State University. Five men have been murdered, and it looks like there are the five of them, all five of them, looks like they're five homeless white men. Five homeless white men that have been murdered over in less than a year, I believe it is. And the police are very suspicious, you know, five homeless men having been murdered. They're all white men. And a guy has been arrested now, and he's a young guy. He's a black guy. He's a black guy, and he's been arrested. That means it's not a news story, that the news media won't cover it. Had it been a white guy been arrested in the serial killings of five homeless black men in Lansing, Michigan, that would be Katie barred the door. You'd have to pay more for your cable subscription because they'd be covering it so much. It'd be a gigantic story. But the way it is, the news media, they just dust their hands off and pay no attention to that. So white homeless men, five of them, murdered Lansing, Michigan, same area. And a black guy has been arrested in at least one of the murders. And they're taking a look at the bigger picture there, the chief of police taking a look at that. So I want to share that with you, what we know about that. And also, here's a fun one. This just broke this morning. And Fox 5 DC has the story, the local Fox station. It's quite a headline. Federal agents search Ilhan Omar's D.C. home amid criminal investigation. I think there was another headline that called it a raid. And looks like a raid. That's for sure. Because Ilhan Omar, you know, she married her brother and they cheated on the immigration, everything. And, you know, she's a jihadi from a third world hellhole. And she's a Democrat member of Congress because the Democrats are really the left. They're not liberals anymore. They're the left. And the left brings the third world with them wherever they go. They bring corrupt, brutal government and poverty and all the other bad things. But federal agents search Ilhan Omar's D.C. home amid criminal investigation, sources say, is the headline at Fox 5 in D.C. Federal agents searched the Washington, D.C. home of Democratic U.S. Representative Ilhan Omar. Ilhan Omar, you know her. Al-Qaeda, I think. Is she Al-Qaeda? On Monday morning, that was just this morning, just happened this morning, as part of a criminal investigation, according to Associated Press sources. That's what the AP says. The search was conducted by Homeland Security Investigations Agents. That's a HSI, Homeland Security. You see it on the back of their blue windbreakers, you know, the Homeland Security Investigations. Their agents raided Ilhan Omar's home in Washington, D.C., and they were not authorized to publicly discuss an ongoing investigation and spoke on the condition of anonymity. I think just for practical purposes, for the rest of the radio show, I'm going to speak on background and not for attribution because I'm not authorized to discuss any of the things that I'm going to discuss over the next 3 hours. So absolutely anonymous. Further details regarding the nature of the investigation were not immediately clear. An email seeking comment was sent Monday to a representative for Ilhan Omar. And, of course, I haven't heard anything back, but there was an explosion in the distance. The Justice Department said in a statement Monday that HSI agents executed a judicially authorized search warrant secured by the department in Washington, the Washington area, but provided no additional details, the AP said, the Associated Press said. This enforcement action is part of an ongoing federal criminal investigation, the department said, has to do with immigration status and lying and cheating and stealing because she's a third world pit dweller is really the problem with her. Ilhan Omar, 44 years old, represents Minnesota's. What happened to Minnesota? We should just give Minnesota to Canada, I think. She represents Minnesota's 5th Congressional District, which includes Minneapolis. It includes Minneapolis. Isn't that where Renee Good was shot in the face by that ICE agent and killed? Because that was something, wasn't it? She was racing her car. She crashed her car into the agent. That was an act of, you know, suicidal lunacy. But she was a Democrat. Now she's a Dedocrat. She's dead. First elected to the House in 2018. By the Democrats. She's a prominent part and a member of the squad. The squad, it's a death squad. As soon as they fully take over, it's going to become a death squad because, you know, that's it. A group of female lawmakers. That's misandry. You know, that's anti-male stuff, and they're, God knows they're anti-male. Thing is, they're also anti-female. They don't like people is one of their problems. First elected in 2018, prominent member of the squad, female psychotic lawmakers, progressive views, sharp positions, opposition to the Republican administration. They have there been any self-immolations by members of the squad yet? Because I think I see that coming. So Ilhan Omar, we're keeping our ear to the ground on the Ilhan Omar thing. She hasn't been arrested. It apparently has to do with immigration issues because she's always lied about everything. She's got that weird, creepy little kind of mental institution smirk on her face all the time. She's a psycho. It'd be nice if by the end of the day she were in handcuffs, being frog marched out, and I think ankle shackles too in case she tries to run away. Also, you see, Abdul Rahman Mohammed Al Sayed, he's one of the Democrats' favorite jihadis. They want jihadis in Congress because Democrats are working, they're chugging along towards their second civil war in the United States of America. They're going to fire on Fort Sumter and bring back slavery, I think, is the plan. But Abdul Rahman Mohammed Al Sayed, running for the Senate, no less, in Michigan. He's a psychotic, and got an update on him. Turns out his mother is affiliated with Al-Qaeda. That's right. Your mother wears Al-Qaeda army boots. And that's Abdul Rahman. Mom has a big history with terrorists, with Muslim Islamic terrorists, mass murderers and all that stuff. And Abdul Rahman, get your name out my mouth. Abdul Rahman Mohammed Al Sayed. And his mother, that's right, I'm bringing his mother into it. And his mother, she's a jihadi, just extraordinary stuff. And it turns out that Abdul Rahman Mohammed Al Sayed was very, very anti-Obama and called Obama all kinds of terrible things. Didn't like Obama. And he called him Hussein, too. He called him Barack Hussein Obama, which the Democrats have prohibited, which is why everyone should use it all the time. Because he's Hussein, like Saddam Hussein, you know. If you ask Larry Sinclair, you know, Saddam Hussein has it's a double entendre. But that's another thing altogether. So we've got that going. And you see that the Houthis, another Iranian proxy group, the Houthis, they're medievalist troglodytes, pit-dwelling savages living in Yemen, which is the right place for them, I think, on the south end of the Saudi Peninsula. The Saudi Arabian Peninsula, and that is that's Al Jazeera. That means the peninsula, the TV station. That means the peninsula in reference to the Saudi Peninsula. But the Houthis have attacked Saudi Arabia and the airport there, the civilian airport, and they killed. How many did they kill, Michael? I think they killed 13 people, including one American. One American was murdered by the savages, and I got a little Durka Mohammed Jihad. Got a little soundbite from there. They got a general who's a spokesman. They have a spokesman. It's like that. So we've got that. And also, we got to take a break here, but we've got another fun one. It turns out in the United Kingdom, They have liberals there, too. They have liberals in the United Kingdom. Of course, they do. In the United Kingdom. And one of them went to the Yorkshire Wildlife Park in Yorkshire, which is in merry old England. You know, Robin Hood and all that stuff. And this guy, we don't know his name yet, but he decided to jump into the tiger enclosure at the Yorkshire Wildlife Park and jumped into it's a Bengal tiger. It's a beautiful tiger. And you'll never guess what happened next. The stupid SOB was mauled and killed by the big tiger while he tried to talk to it and was pointing his finger at the tiger's nose and wagging his finger at it. And the tiger said, you know, homie, don't really play that stuff, and bit his head off. So chewed his neck up and killed him. And then, the zoo people had to go in and pull the dead guy out. And so, well, what are you going to do with the tiger? Are you going to execute the tiger? Give him a lethal injection? What was that, Tennessee? Get a lethal injection? And they said, no, the tiger's fine. He's just doing what tigers do. The dumb SOB shouldn't have gone into the tiger enclosure. Now he's dead. I guess nobody will do that for the rest of the week. We are at 888-630-9625. We've got Barack Hussein Obama, El Sayed's $32.6 trillion free health care plan. He's all these people, honestly, we're going to need more prisons. We're at 888-630-9625.
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1: And Volodymyr Zelensky in Ukraine agreeing to President Trump's ceasefire on energy in Russia and Ukraine. Let's make this war more civilized, more palatable for everybody, so it can go on and on and on. Isn't that the plan? Let's go to the telephones, Miguel. Let's go to Brad, calling from Key West, Florida. Bradley, you're on the Chris Plant Show.
18: Chris, once again, thank you. Praise to Barbara Ann's, and we dodged a bullet with that hurricane. But I wanted to make two comments. One, Mike Ditka dying at the age of 86.
1: Yeah.
18: It was the 86 Bears that won the Super Bowl with him.
1: How about that?
18: I know, it's kind of appropriate. The other thing is that talk about all-female lingerie-wearing firing squad of wings for the girl would be very appropriate to torture the Muslim the last moment he lives.
1: Nidal Hassan, the Fort Hood jihadi Allahu Akbar mass murder, you think... Because I suggested this last week that because, you know, by the way, Krista Pike, since you mentioned her, the failed execution thing, she's been released from the hospital. And the Democrats want to put her in the Waldorf Astoria, but she's gone back to prison. Krista Pike released from the hospital. That whole death penalty thing didn't work out as planned. She's been sent to the hospital. Yeah, Mike Ditka died, sad.
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28: We have some quiet weather to kick off the work week, which is good after the rough weather day we had on Sunday. Plenty of sunshine expected out there today. It will be warm this afternoon, high temperatures mainly in the upper 70s. It's mostly clear and pretty comfortable overnight tonight. Temperatures will fall into the upper 50s to near 60 degrees. And then sunny and warm on Tuesday with highs in the low to mid 80s. I'm meteorologist Amy Wilmoth in the NCN Weather Center.
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0: Pike.
1: We have returned. Yeah, the Democrat hero, Krista Gayle Pike, who survived her capital punishment, you know, death row, Tennessee. She's been released from the hospital. And Michael Percy told me this morning. I said, are they move her to, like, Barack Obama's house? Or what have they done with? No, back to the can, back to the hoosgow, the slammer with her. Now what? You think they're going to, you know, give her the juice again? She did request an all-female firing squad, and Brad was talking about that. I did suggest last week, and she requested an all-female firing squad. I suggested last week with Nadal Hassan, he's going to get the firing squad. Where'd they get that idea? Maybe from Krista Pike, actually. And I suggested maybe all bikini firing squad. Beautiful women in bikinis with nice, beautiful rifles, you know, fashionable rifles. We could learn all about them. Maybe the Democrats could learn all about them since they know absolutely nothing about any of this. Former major, disgraced former major, a psychiatrist. Nadal Hassan, mass murdering jihadi, yelling Allahu Akbar while murdering everybody, including a pregnant woman. He's a terrorist, a Muslim terrorist, and all that. And Brad was suggesting, yeah, the what he said, Victoria's Secret, the Victoria's Secret angels, in Victoria's Secret garb, that'd be lingerie with rifles to put Nadal Hassan out of our misery. And that might be good. We actually, who gave us this last week? Somebody, one of our listeners, sent an email or a tweet or something into us saying that I should put Nadal Hassan, he's in a wheelchair because he got shot, and he's in a wheelchair. And one of our listeners suggested they put him in an electric wheelchair and have him go back and forth, an electric wheelchair, maybe somebody with a remote control making his electric wheelchair go back and forth, and have the firing squad far away, and when he's going back and forth in the electric wheelchair, you can shoot him like he's a duck in a carnival game going back and forth, and that'd be good. And the administration's been talking about streaming it live on Al Gore's amazing internet, peace be upon him. And the Democrats are very, very angry about that. Yeah, a couple of Republicans are not happy about it, too. But mostly Democrats are very, very unhappy about that because they love murderers and they love jihadis. They love Luigi Mangione. They love them all. They really do. They love Krista Pike. They love Nadal Hassan. Democrat Party membership is a mental illness. Membership has its privileges. And one of them is mental illness in the Democrat Party. Pretty extraordinary stuff, I got to say. All right, let's go to. And of course, I can't believe I haven't even gotten to this yet. We in America are celebrating Christopher Columbus Day today. He discovered America. Democrats deny that. It's part of the mental illness. He discovered America because nobody else had discovered it yet, and we didn't know it was there. And he sailed over what they thought was the edge of the earth, and you'd, you know, go cascading off a waterfall into the abyss if you went off the edge of the earth, which was flat. And Christopher Columbus said, I'm going to take a risk here. I'm going to go see what's out there. And he did boldly go where no man had gone before, the Nina, the Pinta, the Santa Maria, all that good stuff, Christopher Columbus. And he discovered. The Democrats said he didn't discover America. You should try discovering common sense and a brain, but never mind that. And so the Democrats, they don't celebrate Christopher Columbus. They throw red paint on Christopher Columbus statues and stuff because they're vile, vulgar, Taliban-like, third-world lefties, bitter about everything, and they destroy everything in their path because they're, even if they don't know it, they're dumb commies. They're commies. Remarkable stuff. What do they celebrate, Michael? They celebrate Indigenous Peoples Day. And what does peoples mean? Hey, liberal, call in and say, yeah, I know, it's people, it's the plural of people. But people is already plural, idiots. Indigenous Peoples Day because, you know, of all the great contributions they've made to civilization throughout the millennia, you know, like cave paintings, I think. Let's go to, so thanks for all that. But Christopher Columbus, thank you for discovering America, being so brave, extraordinary case. He's an Italian guy, and he was funded by Spain, though, by the Queen of Spain. And, yeah, go see what's there. If you don't fall off the edge, then come back and tell us what you found. And so he did, and that makes him one of the world's most amazing people. He's like the Neil Armstrong of his century. Man, oh man, oh man. All right, let's go back to the telephones, Michael. Let's go to our friend Marco. Marco, calling from Springfield, Virginia. Marco, you're on the Chris Plant Show.
0: Good morning, Chris. I called to wish you a happy Columbus Day.
1: Christopher Columbus, the Italian discoverer?
0: Absolutely, and I'm flying the Italian flag alongside my American flag.
1: Excellent.
0: Proud of my heritage and proud of Columbus. So time to stop demonizing and get back to common sense.
1: Yeah.
0: You know? I wanted to also comment on one of your callers called about Mike Ditka.
1: Uh-huh.
0: I don't know if you remember, a few years ago, Tracy Ryan's fiance did some really stupid stuff at a nightclub, and it was such a fiasco that they decided, hey, you can't run for senator. So they were like, the party was in Chicago was searching for a candidate, and they said, well, who should we run? And Mike Ditka's name came up, and they offered him, a Senate primary or whatever, and he wasn't interested. And that's how we wound up with Barack Obama, because they couldn't find somebody to replace that, whatever his name was. I can't remember his name. But, so a little history there. And, I'm going to enjoy Columbus Day, getting back to the original call.
1: Yeah.
0: And, I hope you do, too. And, it's a great holiday. It's sad that they have to call it Indigenous People Day. I don't call it that. None of my relatives call it that. So
1: yeah,
0: you know,
1: right. Well, it's a slap in the face to the Italian people.
0: Yep. And I want to tell the Italian Americans up there in New York, wake up. I mean, they're letting that city just go fall by the wayside. Same thing with that whole Northeast corridor. There are a lot of Italians in Jersey and Connecticut and all those places, but a lot of Irish Americans too, which, I'll tell you a funny story about Boston. You know, there's the Italian section and the Irish section, and you have all the Irish ladies marrying Italian men and Italian men marrying Irish. It's really interesting how the two go back and forth, even though they have their differences when it comes to colors and stuff. Funny stuff. Yeah.
1: America is so great. That's right. The Italians and the Irish and the Italians. And Ditka, you mentioned Ditka too. Yeah, Mike Ditka. That is great. It would have been great if he had run for Senate. He said. NBC News reports on him. He said when they had threatened to run him for Senate, he said, Mike Ditka said, he was a plain-spoken guy, he said, I don't know how I'd do on the Senate floor if I got a confirmation with someone I didn't appreciate or maybe didn't appreciate me, he said. Because Ditka would probably tell him what's what, wouldn't he?
0: Yeah, he would. Maybe he would have taken care of Bernie Sanders, and we wouldn't be dealing with that clown now.
1: Yeah.
0: You know what I'm saying?
1: I tell you,
0: like, we needed an Iron Mike in the Senate.
1: Yeah, I don't know if you've seen this guy. There's a guy in Washington, D.C., who drives an automobile. It might be a BMW, and it's a D.C. license plate, and his D.C. license plate is 86 Bears.
0: Wow.
1: Yeah.
0: He must have had a hard time getting that one. And
1: that's a diehard Bears fan there. 86 Bears license plate, DC license plate. What a great one. Mm-hmm. That's just wonderful stuff. Well, you're absolutely right, Marco. Italian Americans everywhere, and Italians in Italy and Italians everywhere should be proud. Today in the United States of America, it's Christopher Columbus Day because he sailed across the ocean blue. I believe it was 1492, and he discovered. Over the Democrat Party's objections, he discovered that there were two more continents over here and all kinds of islands and great stuff. And he discovered it. Otherwise, nobody in Europe, nobody in Asia knew that that these continents were here and all these indigenous peoples. Peoples. It sounds like a mispronunciation, doesn't it? But the Democrats are so anti-American that they travel through time to hate people that lived 500 years ago, you know?
0: Absolutely. Yeah. Yeah. It's a proud history. And, no matter how much wokeness comes into the picture, you can't replace that. And so, you know, they try. But
1: yeah.
0: Anyways, I wanted to wish you a happy Columbus Day. I know you'd appreciate it. And
1: yep.
0: Looking forward to seeing you soon. So,
1: yeah.
0: You know. Yeah.
1: Yeah, man. Yeah, we have an event coming up on Thursday, kind of politics and a pint, don't we? Yeah. A happy hour on this Thursday. That's Bourbon Boulevard. You know, but just have a designated driver because it's you know how it is. Marco, thank you very much, buddy. Good to hear your voice. And a very happy Christopher Columbus Day here in the United States of America, even if the Democrats aren't on our team. And, boy, are they not on our team. They're not on Team America at all, these people. Thanks, Marco. All right, listen, there's a lot of madness going on out there, and the representative Ilhan Omar, this is great, her home raided by DHS as part of probe into Dems' immigration paperwork. The immigration paperwork, the New York Post is on the story now, and that means it will be covered. The Washington Post and the New York Times will do hatchet jobs on Immigration and Customs Enforcement and the Department of Homeland Security because the New York Times and the Washington Post are pro-crime. They're Democrat organizations, and they're pro-jihad. They're anti-American, and they're anti-really civilization. This war is for civilization itself, which is on the line. No problem. Perhaps we could avoid the next world war, maybe, but we're kind of in the middle of it now. The New York Post, Minnesota Representative Ilhan Omar's home was raided early Monday morning by the Department of Homeland Security as part of an ongoing criminal fraud investigation into the Somali-born congresswoman's immigration paperwork. She got, and the Democrats will start crying racism, and then they'll go abort another 2,000 black babies today because it's what they do. Today in the Washington, D.C. area, Homeland Security investigations executed a judicially authorized search warrant secured by the Department of Justice. Isn't that great? This enforcement action is part of an ongoing federal investigation, the investigation into Ilhan Omar, who is as crazy as a bedbug. And she should be damn glad she's here. She's very, very unappreciative. More and more, the Democrats are grooming generations of immigrants to this country who despise the country, have contempt for the country. Democrats learn this, and they say she ought to be in Congress because they're here to tear the place down. Just amazing stuff. Multiple agents with Homeland Security investigations, the jackets, the HSI jackets, blue jackets, yellow HSI in the back, were seen outside Ilhan Omar's Washington, D.C. home early Monday, the local Fox News station reported. Two sources close to the investigation told the outlet that the raid is part of an investigation into the left-wing Democrats' immigration documents, which were filled out by her late father when she was a child. And her father was a socialist jihadi in Somalia. And were it not for the United States of America, as I like to remind, there would be black scorpions crawling over the sun-bleached bones of Ilhan Omar in the windswept deserts of Somalia. Her father was part of the corrupt administration in Somalia, a socialist and a terrorist-y organization that was running Somalia. And her family they were up to their eyeballs in the corruption that was Somalia then. And now, of course, we got all these Somalis. We got Somali gangs in Minnesota. Minnesota is famous not for the Mary Tyler Moore Show anymore, but for Somali gangs shooting up homecoming football games. And they got Somali gangs, I'm sorry, where? In Minnesota? Can these people have their immigration status, if they're here legally, can we strip that and kick them out of here and send them back to the windswept hellhole that is their native land? Because they don't belong here. They're not assimilating. They're not going to assimilate. How many centuries are we supposed to give these third world sand dwellers in the United States shooting the place up, honestly? Mm-mm-mm. Yes, sir. So Homeland Security investigating Ilhan Omar and the documents and immigration documents that her father filled out, probably all lies, you know, what runs in the family, like herpes. Amazing stuff. Comes just weeks after Border Czar Tom Homan revealed that Ilhan Omar was under an ongoing criminal investigation. Omar has long been dogged by allegations that she married her brother. Yeah, but that's a big thing in Democrat families. In order to help him secure U.S. visa or student loans. If he got student loans, we should take every dime that the family has on every bank account. And they probably sent it all back to the terrorist group in Somalia. Omar and Ahmed Nur Saeed Elmi, a British citizen, were married in 2009. They divorced in 2017. Hey, wait a minute. Is that your brother that you were married to all those years? Did you, how shall I say? The progressive Democrat has also been accused of entering the U.S. in 1995 under a false name or secondary family identity to bypass refugee processing backlogs. And then the Democrat said, let's run her for Congress. We love the cut of her jib. The cut of her jib. Her jib is a tribal fabric with a, you know, an ancient design. It's quite lovely. Omar has consistently denied that Elmi is her brother. Sure, branding the claims as baseless bigotry. That's right. It's all racist. Let's have a little DNA test. Let's do that. She said she entered into a religious marriage with Hersey in 2002, but they later separated, and she legally married Elmi in 2009. Was she still married to her brother when she got married to the next guy? The Democrats, New York, there's a lot of New York jihad, Democrat Party. The Democrat Party is the jihad now. New York Dems and the Democratic Socialist. They're defending crime. They got an illegal alien from the Dominican Republic who was shot by an ICE agent, and all the Democrats are up in arms. They want the ICE agent to go to jail and not the career criminal illegal alien, because Democrats love crime.
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1: All right. Okay. Yeah, the Democrats, they love this illegal alien from the Dominican Republic who was shot by an ICE agent while he was trying to run them over in his vehicle like he's Rene Good in Minnesota. And he just got a graze, little graze on the neck. And the socialists in New York, they're all with the criminal because they love death and crime. All right, let's go back to the telephone.

0: whether she was 17 or 18 when her father didn't begin the process of naturalization, but actually completed it. If he completed it in 2002 or 2003, then she was too old to be a U.S. citizen under his naturalization, no matter when she was born in 1981 or 1982. There seems to be some mix-up about her birth records, making her either 17 or 18 in 2000. But I don't believe her father became a citizen until much later. So I wish someone could clear this up rather than talking about the immigration fraud with burying her brother and just whether she's actually a U.S. citizen to begin with.
1: Yeah. Well, you know that the Democrats don't give a flying hoot about that one way or the other, of course. They've got a seat in the House. And, you know, she's a WOC and an MWOC, a Muslim woman of color. And she's anti-American, socialist, jihadi. That's good.
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3: Breaking news this hour from Town Hall. I'm Rich Thomason. Federal agents have been busy this morning searching the Washington, D.C. area home of Minnesota Congresswoman Ilhan Omar. Multiple reports indicate it's part of an investigation into the Democrats' immigration paperwork. It's been no end to the bloodshed and the destruction as Russia's war in Ukraine grinds on.
4: On the edge of Kharkiv, a reminder, Russia has not stopped attacking Ukraine. This just hours after Donald Trump announced his partial truce. On Truth Social, he wrote, effective immediately, there is an energy ceasefire in the war between Russia and Ukraine. Ukraine said it was ready to cease if Russia did the same. In Kyiv, the streets have fallen dark and quiet as its power network has been pounded.
3: The BBC's Dan Johnson. President Trump says that Russia will supply diesel fuel to the U.S. and global markets. Ukrainian President Zelensky says that will help to fund Putin's war machine. Saudi officials say the main airport in Riyadh was hit by a second Houthi missile attack in as many days. The Trump administration is being ordered to stop airing taxpayer-funded ads that highlight the impact of the president's policy.
5: A federal judge gave the order Sunday, effective immediately, after a lawsuit from a watchdog group and others. The administration said over the weekend that the Department of Homeland Security had planned to stop buying ads after Sunday. The ads, including one that was almost identical to a 2024 Trump campaign ad, were criticized as a possible illegal use of taxpayer money. They've been running as Trump has tried to shore up support among Republican voters ahead of the midterm elections. I'm Tammy Trujillo.
3: Utility crews have been working around the clock to restore power to tens of thousands after Hurricane Isaias made landfall Friday along the western Florida panhandle. On Wall Street, the Dow, 150 points higher. Townhall.com.
6: NCN News. I'm Mike Raley. Remnants of Hurricane Isaias brought heavy rain, strong wind gusts, and dangerous flooding to the Carolinas over the weekend. Officials report dozens of water rescues, road closures, and emergency responses across the region, specifically in western North Carolina in Burke County. Resident Carla Holly told WSOC.
7: Just, you know, Helene wasn't that long ago, and everybody's kind of still emotional and not unsure of what's going to happen.
6: Significant damage has been reported in parts of Candor and the Sandhills of North Carolina and Montgomery County. Resident Larry Collins tells WXII.
8: First time I ever seen something like that, man. That's the first time I've seen something like that. I was surprised, man, what Mother Nature can do.
6: At least five tornadoes touched down across the Triangle and the Cumberland County area on Sunday, damaging homes, uprooting trees, and knocking out power. Jessica Murray tells ABC 11 there was a lot of wind.
9: Wind and leaves started going through the house. I saw wind from that point, but then I couldn't see anything else. I just heard a lot of wind.
6: At Joint Base Andrews in Maryland over the weekend, President Donald Trump told reporters that Ukrainian President Vladimir Zelensky had several opportunities to make a deal with Russian President Vladimir Putin, who last week reached a deal with Mr. Trump to sell the U.S. diesel.
10: He'd like to see a settlement. President Putin would like to see a settlement strongly. And look, he's freeing up a lot of oil for the world, okay? That's a good thing. And by the way, at a very low price.
6: October 9th marked the deadline to register to vote in North Carolina ahead of the November 3rd general election. And at the New Hanover County Board of Elections, the final push was on months in the making. Malcolm Spencer, a Vietnam veteran who moved to Wilmington from Vermont in May, tells Spectrum News One.
11: I remember John F. Kennedy in his inauguration said, ask not what you country can do for you, ask what you can do for your country, and that's good.
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3: We have some quiet weather to kick off the work week, which is good after the rough weather day we had on Sunday. Plenty of sunshine expected out there today. It will be warm this afternoon, high temperatures mainly in the upper 70s. It's mostly clear and pretty comfortable overnight tonight. Temperatures will fall into the upper 50s to near 60 degrees. And then sunny and warm on Tuesday with highs in the low to mid 80s. I'm meteorologist Amy Wilmoth in the NCN Weather Center.
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0: ICE agents will reportedly start using shock gloves, which do not leave marks and cause incredible pain, hopefully to an agent who forgets to take them off at the urinal.
1: That's Saturday Night Live, the night before last. The Democrats are at war with civilization because they're the left. They say they're going to empty our prisons, abolish immigration, customs enforcement, defund law enforcement across the country because they're the party of murder and crime. And a very happy Monday to you once again. Saturday Night Live, yeah, hopefully ICE will, I honestly... I'm for letting every gang member from every peephole country around the world that the Democrats waved into the United States, release them all in Manhattan and blow the bridges and tunnels. It's time for Escape from New York to become a reality. The filth that the Democrat Party has become. Well, a very happy Monday once again. And... welcome back. It was a big weekend in our household, but I may or may not get into that. Right now, I want to get into what's going on in New York City, where the criminals rule the city. They got a terrorist, honestly, who is the mayor. He's really a piece of work. I'll try to keep it clean. Remarkable stuff. And in Michigan, where they're running a jihadi, Abdul Rahman Mohammed El-Sayed, whose mother is Al-Qaeda, and the not all of Al-Qaeda, just a supporter and a funder and an agent of Al-Qaeda, and her son is right there with her. The Democrat Party is, if they could put Osama bin Laden in the Senate, I'm quite certain that they would. But Abdul Rahman, get your name out my mouth. Oh, you know, take your third world ghetto stuff and jam it. How about that? Is he a member of the Houthis? Because the Houthis are creating another war in the Saudi Peninsula because it's the religion of peace. I don't know if you've been made aware of that. It's the religion of peace. It's the religion of pieces. After the explosions, everything is in pieces and everywhere in the Arab world. They say it's the religion of peace, and it's the most violent region on earth and has been since dirt was new. But never mind that. Now they've got electricity. We should probably take it away from them. They're not using it responsibly. And we gifted it to them. We should pull the plug. Sorry, boop. You know, like the guy unplugging the lights and the radar in the movie Airplane should just go up and disconnect electricity to the entire Islamic world. That'd be fun, wouldn't it? That'd be great. They got Abdul Rahman Mohammed El-Sayed. He's something. You know, he's got a plan for Medicare for all. The Wall Street Journal put together a piece over the weekend explaining that Abdul Rahman Mohammed El-Sayed, his plan for Medicare for all would cost us $32.6 trillion in 10 years. One decade, $32.6 trillion, $32.6 trillion for his communism, which would destroy what's left of healthcare in the United States after Obamacare rolled through like a tank and laid waste to everything good. These people, just extraordinary, ridiculous people. About 3 weeks to Election Day, and if the Democrats win, we're all going to have to learn to speak in Bantu tongues. Bantu tongues. Forget Spanish. We've moved right on to Bantu. Just extraordinary stuff. So let's go to some audio, because the Democrats in New York, they're very, very unwell, and they've got a illegal alien from the Dominican Republic who's, you know, a criminal. He's a career criminal, and that's why he has the full backing of the Democrat Party. Oscar Belgal, illegal alien from the Dominican Republic. He's a gang member. He's got a long criminal history. The Democrats want him to date their daughters because they don't like their daughters. But extraordinary stuff. Oscar Belgal was shot by, he was trimmed by a bullet. It apparently grazed his neck, but did not lodge in his body, notwithstanding what idiot Democrats are saying, because they're all criminals. But Oscar Belgel, who was, his neck was grazed by a bullet, ice while he was resisting arrest and blazing his car at them, punching his big SUV and trying to run over federal officers. And it's probably too bad it wasn't more centralized shot. A lot of people need to spend more time at the range. That just keeps happening. But here's Oscar Belgel. Prior criminal convictions. He's got plenty of them. He was convicted of grand larceny, arrested, tried, convicted of grand larceny. He's in the country illegally. So the Democrats say, let him go. What's the worst that could happen? And then he's been arrested time and time again after the conviction for grand larceny, not just your ordinary larceny, but grand larceny. Multiple arrests. He's been arrested for robbery. He's been arrested for possession of drugs, and I think it was intention to distribute. That is drug dealer. Weapons possession. He is associated with a gang called the Trinitarios gang. Democrats like us all to learn about the new gangs, Tren de Aragua out of Venezuela and MS-13 out of El Salvador. And senators go down to have cocktails with them in jail because they love crime and they love illegal aliens. So this criminal illegal alien from the Dominican Republic, which is a beep hole country. I know my best girl and I have gone on vacation there. And to say the food poisoning didn't treat my best girl very well would be a generous understatement. But this illegal alien from the Dominican Republic, the DR, convicted grand larceny, additional arrests for assault, for robbery, for possession of drugs, for weapons possession, and gang affiliations. And so naturally the Democrats are in bed with him. They're all for him. And with that said, let's go to some. The commissioner of the New York Police Department is a woman. They have a lady now. Jessica Tisch. Jessica Tisch is her name. And she's talking about the illegal alien from the Dominican Republic with the long criminal history. Here's the NYPD commissioner.
2: The individual who was shot has been identified as 28-year-old Oscar Belgel. He has two prior arrests in New York City, one for robbery in 2023, in which he pleaded guilty to fourth-degree grand larceny and received 5 years probation.
1: Probation.
2: And one for criminal sale of a controlled substance in 2025.
1: Sale, drug
2: which
1: dealer.
2: Which is still pending.
1: Drug trafficker. And then arrests in other jurisdictions as well. That's just what the NYPD has on him. In New York, they've got a jihadi. They elected a guy who should be goose-stepping around an amphitheater in Munich wearing an armband. And he's the Democrat mayor, Zoran Kwame Mamdani, from Uganda, where Idi Amin the cannibal was the dictator for years and years. And the Democrats said, let's make him the mayor of New York City and move him into Gracie Mansion. He's a virulent anti-Semite. The only people he hates more is Americans, more than Jews, is Americans. And if you're an American Jew living in New York, you might want to think about moving to Munich or something to feel safer. Pretty amazing stuff, these Democrats. And in New York City, they've got a communist who is a member of the Democratic Socialists of America, the DSA. Sure, her name is Doria Lisa Chevalier, and she mispronounces her own name, I believe. But socialist, Doria Lisa Chevalier. And she was doing a podcast with Hassan Piker, who is essentially a member of Al-Qaeda, of ISIS. He's a pro-terrorist. He's got murder in his heart. He's a bloodthirsty ghoul of the left, Hassan Piker. And say, hey, Daria Lisa Chevalier, you should come join Hassan Piker and do a podcast about how much you hate everybody and how much you love crime and criminals. They don't hate everybody. They love criminals and gang members from other countries. Tren de Aragua, police now call the Venezuelan gang Tren de Aragua, TDA, because the Democrats moved so many people from this Venezuelan prison gang into the United States that police all over the country have had to learn about Tren de Aragua and TDA, as they call it in Venezuela, where everything is socialist and the Democrats should move there. They should move to Cuba and never come back. So here is and she's a congressional candidate, this woman. And she's on with Hassan Piker, and they're very upset that this illegal alien criminal was the DSA, ICE was trying to arrest him. Democrats want to abolish ICE, but they want to import gangs from all over the world. They really are filthies, And here's the socialist Darielisa Chevalier with Hassan Piker.
3: The thing that, like, really angered me was when Police Commissioner Tisch came out, like, I understand that it is her role to provide more information, and that is why she comes to these press conferences.
1: You
3: but
1: understand.
3: Rather than, you know, condemn
1: she's
3: ICE,
1: angry.
3: Rather than condemn ICE. The shooting or the events that had just taken place, she started to villainize Oscar, right? Villainize him and villainize,
1: Oscar.
3: You know, by
1: extent,
3: right? Anyone who was in his position, right?
1: Yeah.
3: And
1: illegal alien criminals.
3: To me,
1: gang
3: it just
1: members.
3: Flies in the face of what was supposed to be New York City policy of sanctuary policy.
1: Sanctuary, but we're supposed to protect criminals and crime and put them back on the street to kill again because the Democrat Party loves murder. And that's a socialist, Democratic Socialist America. President Trump was saying they should drop the word Democrat from the Democratic Socialist, just call it the Socialist American. And that is the Democrat Party. It's been taken over by these radicals. And you see Elizabeth Warren, Pocahontas. She's a Native American from way back, big high cheekbones like her papaw. And she's out there advocating for the most dangerous people in the country. But there's, it's yeah, that sanctuary flies in the face. How dare the police commissioner be critical of an illegal alien criminal who was running over federal agents when agents opened fire on him? And the creep had a five-year-old child in the car. Nobody knows whose child it was, so the media just says, oh, it's his little son. Well, then he shouldn't be getting into gunfights with federal agents if he's got his little damn son in the car, and his damn son should be deported, too. Here's Hassan Piker. He is, basically a terrorist and a Democrat. Here's Hassan Piker.
4: What is the rap sheet for this person that Jessica Tisch is alleging is this, criminal and that, like, the ICE apprehension was valid for that perspective?
1: Rap sheet.
3: You know, I was just so angry as I was.
1: She's still angry.
3: I've, like, gone back to her remarks to make sure that I was, like, correct.
1: We just played her remarks.
3: Our statement about it. But, like, to me, it doesn't even matter, right?
1: Doesn't even matter. Rap sheet doesn't matter. Why would that matter? To me, it doesn't even matter. The rap sheet, the convictions, the drug dealing, the assault, and all of this is fine with this communist lunatic who's severely mentally ill Democrat, the Smid, multiple arrests, right, for robbery, for possession with distribution. Commissioner Tisch said distribution, so drug dealer, weapons possession, membership in a gang, affiliation with this Trinitarios gang. Prior conviction for grand larceny. And she said, well, to me, she's running for Congress as a Democrat, socialist, same thing. And she's, to me, it doesn't even matter. They're just the crime party. They want more crime. The Democrat Party should be dissolved. It should go the way of the Bull Moose Party. Anybody that votes for this party should be deported to some hellhole. Anywhere, there are a lot of them. Maybe Somalia will send you with Ilhan Omar. Just amazing stuff. So here is this Darielisa Chevalier and her buddy, Hassan Piker.
3: Put yourself in Oscar's shoes.
1: Why would I
3: you
1: do that?
3: You have your child in the back seat.
1: Don't know it's
3: his. Picking him up from school. And all
1: no,
3: of a sudden
1: you, don't
3: you
1: know
3: see
1: Made up.
3: Masked men coming towards your car.
1: Federal agents.
3: Banging on it.
1: Pull knowing out you're
3: guns.
1: Wanted.
3: You're running. I'm sorry. Like, you are protecting your child.
1: Yeah. They all agree. You're protecting your child. That's what you're doing. No, you protect your child in the Dominican Republic, where you could live legally, and she doesn't know that it's his child. She doesn't know that he was picking up at school. She's lying with alacrity. Hassan Piker hates America.
3: You know, a man was shot in his car with his kid in the car, and he needs to be released. Like, he's currently in MDC in Brooklyn. His lawyers have said that there's still a bullet in his body.
1: Yeah, as I understand it, the way it was reported initially, he was grazed across the neck, and the bullet did not actually penetrate other than grazing him. So this psychotic lies about absolutely everything. Just extraordinary. Mm-mm, needs to be released. Hassan Piker, it's his show.
4: What are some parting words you want to leave with the audience? Before
5: Hi, chat. And guys. And abolish it. So
4: okay. All right. Well, thank you.
5: It's always good seeing you.
4: It's great seeing you.
1: Yeah. Yeah, they're the party of civil war in the United States. They're going to bring back slavery. There's more because Zohran Kwame Mamdani jumped in on MS-13 DNC over the weekend to support crime and criminals and vile illegal alien gang member drug dealers, armed robbers, because the Democrats in Democrat land, everyone is murdered by the end of, well, certainly the week. Democrat Party. Got Zohran Mamdani and Tom Homan coming up on the Democrats' illegal alien criminal of the week.
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4: The Democrats love crime and they love criminals, which is consistent. They love Luigi Mangione, who murdered a healthcare insurance CEO on the sidewalks of New York. They'll want their daughters to date him or him to date their daughters and probably their sons, too. Let's go to these people. Let's go to Zohran Mamdani. He's the mayor of New York City. He's a terrorist, a communist. He hates America, and boy, he really hates the Jews. He went on MS-13 DNC, over the weekend to sing the praises of the illegal alien from the Dominican Republic with the long criminal rap sheet that the Democrats are celebrating on this Columbus Day. Here's Zohran Mamdani.
5: There is no warrant for Mr. Bregal in New York City. And that up to the secretary went into the same kind of language that you've heard from the secretary since, which is implications of criminality on the basis of evidence that will likely never be released. And we are too old now to know that trusting ICE at their word is a fool's errand. What we see, as you've said, is a rinse and repeat, an attempt to justify the unjustifiable, no matter where it occurs across this country.
4: The MSNBC anchor, as you've said, we're all in agreement that criminals should ride roughshod over the entire population. Tom Homan is our border czar. He was asked about the creep, the illegal alien arrested by ICE last week in New York City. He got a little graze wound on his neck from a shot through the windshield. He was endangering everyone's lives. He's a drug dealer, a gang member, a criminal, a robber, an armed robber. Tom Homan.
6: The bad guy is the one we arrested. But, you know, the politician, Mondami and Hochul, want to point their finger at the ICE agent. They want to ignore the fact this man's a public safety threat and ICE has taken him off the street, which makes New York safer.
4: Leave New York. If you're in New York, leave New York. It's not safe. It's run by third worlders. They're turning America's most populous city, the center of economics of on planet Earth, not just in the United States, and they're turning it into a third world hellhole because they're mental.
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16: We have some quiet weather to kick off the work week, which is good after the rough weather day we had on Sunday. Plenty of sunshine expected out there today. It will be warm this afternoon, high temperatures mainly in the upper 70s. It's mostly clear and pretty comfortable overnight tonight. Temperatures will fall into the upper 50s to near 60 degrees. And then sunny and warm on Tuesday with highs in the low to mid 80s. I'm meteorologist Amy Wilmoth in the NCN Weather Center.
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0: Ah, yes. Telefrico, you know, James Telefrico running for the Senate. Got some real freak shows running for the Senate. The United States Senate, not like in the Philippines, where they would be rejected as well. But James Telefrico vanished for almost 2 weeks, and nobody knew in the middle of the campaign, the height of the campaign for the Senate. He vanished, and there were reports that maybe he had been gone to a mental health institute of some kind, institution of some kind. He may have been institutionalized in a mental health facility for a couple of weeks. And only when the drumbeat got loud about his disappearing act did he suddenly emerge again. And nobody would say where he was, could say where he was, and he didn't put out a statement of any kind. He was lost and gone forever. Then NBC Dallas, the local NBC news station in Dallas, Texas, apparently found him. They got a report, hey, Telefrico has emerged, and he's over here. Telefrico, you're running for the Senate. It's the peak of the campaign. You disappeared for 2 weeks. What's up with you?
1: You were off the campaign for more than a week, roughly 9 days, I believe.
2: Yeah.
1: Your 12. Campaign said you had the flu. What happened?
2: Yeah, I got the flu, and I'm feeling much better, and I'm glad I had a chance to recover. You know, if you don't take the opportunity to get well, sometimes you can get even sicker, and so I'm glad we made the decision to just take the week, get better, and now I'm glad to be back on the trail.
0: 12 days. The reporter said 9 days. No, 12 days, and some were even saying 14 days, but it's good to be a Democrat, because when they catch up with you and you've vanished and you're apparently in a mental health facility, they say, hey, you were gone for less time than you were really gone, and your campaign told me what to say, so I'll just say, oh, I guess you had the flu, and so you vanished from the campaign and nobody heard from you or anything like that. And he says, then listen to the reporter, it's a conspiracy theory to say that it was anything other than the flu.
1: I want to get your response, because the internet
2: the internet's doing its thing.
1: The internet was invested internet in your outcome.
2: Yes,
1: right?
2: Yes, okay. Yes. I'm sure it's because they care so much about me. So.
1: Well, so conservative right. Folks on Twitter and some of PAC's ally were pushing the idea that you had a stress-induced episode and were getting treatment for it. What are your thoughts? Did that happen?
2: That's not true. I just had the flu, and I feel much better. But it's a good reminder that you can't believe everything you read on the internet.
0: Yeah, that's a good reminder. That's a good reminder. You can't believe everything. And that's the reporter. See how the reporter cleans it up for him? It's good to be a Democrat. It's not an aggressive assault. Well, you know, the word is that you're actually in a mental institution, and they don't even say, oh, the internet conservatives, conspiracy theories. You see how they smooth it over for you when you're a disappearing Democrat? Just amazing. Mm-mm-mm. These people. And that's what happens when the news media finds you, and you've been gone for 12 or 14 days. Hey, you've been laid up with the flu for 9 days. Tell us about your flu. It's the guy is a spokesman for the Telefrico campaign. Just extraordinary. Mm-mm-mm. And then Telefrico was asked, his Republican opponent, the Attorney General of Texas, Ken Paxton, has said, well, we ought to have a debate. This is a race for the Senate. We're two candidates from two different parties. Maybe we should have a public debate so that voters can see the two candidates and make a decision. Telefrico on that.
2: I think it's mysterious that Ken Paxton hasn't responded to a request for a debate in 85 days. I hear that people are getting really concerned about the Attorney General. And, you know, I've heard rumors that he has a rare medical condition that causes clinical levels of cowardice. So I know Ken Paxton has asked for proof of life from me. I'm asking for proof of spine from him.
0: Ken Paxton then walked into the frame and punched him in the head, which was the funniest part of the interview. He didn't really, but this is, they just lie and lie and lie and lie. Hey, were you in a mental institution? Were you in lockdown? Were you in a straitjacket? Were you heavily medicated? Oh, I just had a touch of the flu. I don't really get the flu. If I did, I'd just go to work, you know. well, not when I'm contagious, but the I can't remember. I don't know if I've ever had the flu in my life, actually. Isn't that great? Just amazing. These people. So Telefrico is back. He goes on the attack on the news media. They help him. The NBC station in Dallas, whatever the frou-frou's name was, pretending to be a news reporter. Hey, we found Talafrico. Let's help him out. Let's dig him out of his troubles. Wouldn't that be a good idea? The Democrat Party is everywhere. Just extraordinary stuff. I am telling you. All right, Michael, let's go to the telephones. Let's go to Joe, calling from North Charleston, South Carolina. It's both North and South, Joseph.
3: I thank you, Christopher the Great.
0: Why, thank you. Thank you.
3: You're welcome, sir. This thing that they said earlier about getting Minnesota to Canada,
0: yeah.
3: I think that's a great idea.
0: Yeah, yeah. It's become like Somalia at this point. The Democrats have turned Minnesota. Used to be you might just make it after all, Mary Tyler Moore Show. Now it's Mogadishu.
3: Yeah, yeah, yeah. And that's not going to get better. So give it to somebody who's already going down the drain. But I suggest that we make a trade and we give them Minnesota and we take Alberta and maybe some future draft picks.
0: Vancouver or something. And isn't that amazing? All right, so it's time to get rid of it. Time to offload Minnesota as a state now that the Democrats have demolished it. And it's no longer recognizable as an American state. Used to be such a nice place full of Scandinavian people, Joe. That's what it was known for. And their slogan was always Minnesota Nice. Now it's Minnesota Dishu.
3: There you go. I like that.
0: Because
3: I was thinking we could maybe pick up the Northwest Territories and Yukon. And then we would have a straight road to Alaska.
0: So we could drive from the state of Washington right through to Alaska. We should have the whole west coast of Canada. President Trump might find that an appealing idea, and he could have some fun with that. And we got Greenland over there. You know, at least we've got everything we want out of Greenland. And notice how they dropped that story like it was a flaming bag on their front porch that right. President Trump cut this deal with the Danish. And it's not just a sweet roll. And the deal on Greenland, we've got total access to all of Greenland, and we can exclude anybody else from Greenland in perpetuity. And it didn't cost us a dime. And the news media, so Trump won even more than he had initially suggested. And that story just dropped like a flaming bag on their front porch.
3: I do have one suggestion.
0: Yes, sir.
3: About Canada.
0: Mm-hmm.
3: I think that if the United States got rid of Obamacare,
0: uh-huh.
3: We could get the whole country. We could get the whole country.
0: Well, we should. You know, Obamacare.
3: Obamacare.
0: It's got Obama's name on it. In fact, Joe, now that you brought that up, we have some Obama because they, you know, Obama's big in their circles, and Obama is going to. They've got a lot of Democrats up in Michigan running with Abdul Rahman Mohammed El Sayed. For the United States Senate, and Barack Hussein Obama is going up there as Abdul Rahman Mohammed El Sayed calls him. He calls him Barack Hussein Obama. That is his middle name, and he did give billions of dollars to Iran so that they could spin centrifuges and rich uranium and make nuclear weapons that they could kill us with, because the left is really not on our side, and that guy, he's very, very bad, very bad. All right, let's go. And thank you, Joe. That's fun. And North Carolina, gotta love North Carolina. Let's go to Abdul Rahman Mohammed El Sayed, the Democrat candidate for the Jihad. I mean the Senate. And this is a guy who wrote very mean things about Barack Hussein Obama when Barack Hussein Obama was in the White House. And Abdul Rahman El Sayed, and he signed his name on a Huffington Post article back in 2012. That's 14 years ago now. And he signed it Abdul Rahman, which is his full first name. His middle name is Mohammed. Abdul Rahman Mohammed El Sayed. And listen to the headline in the Huffington Post left-wing terror rag. And the headline is President Obama's Reelection and Progressive Dissonance. 2012, November 7th. And Abdul Rahman Mohammed al-Sayed wrote at the time of Barack Obama, he wrote, "Obama is not the right choice. He just wasn't the wrong one. This leader has perpetuated war, violated our civil liberties, deported more people from our shores than any other president before him, and the list of his failures goes on." That's Abdul Rahman Mohammed al-Sayed, November 7th of 2012. He was apparently not endorsing Barack Hussein Obama. And now let's go to the audio soundbite, because, you know, the news media, they give him hot oil massages every day. They get their rub-a-dub in the hot tub. Here is Abdul al-Sayed.
4: When I was younger, right? And he was angry about circumstances.
0: He was angry.
4: And, you know, I think about that, and I read Dreams from My Father, and I see echoes of somebody who's frustrated and wants things to be better. I am so grateful to have been a young man in my 20s with Barack Hussein Obama as president. I would never have seen, you know, myself running for office.
0: I never have seen my son. I never saw Osama bin Laden running for office either in the United States. But the Democrats would run him for the Senate if Rob O'Neill hadn't shot him in the head and killed him in Abbottabad in Castellistan, Afghanistan. Isn't that amazing? When I was younger, I was angry, and because they were asking him about his 2012 Huffington Post thing where he said all these terrible things about Barack Hussein Obama, and he calls him Barack Hussein Obama here because he's a racist. That's why. Just amazing. And listen to this, because the Wall Street Journal wrote something about Abdul Rahman Mohammed al-Sayed's plan for Medicare for All. Wall Street Journal did an analysis over the weekend, and what they discovered is that Abdul Rahman Mohammed al-Sayed's Medicare for All plan has a price tag of $32.6 trillion, not billion dollars, $1 trillion, because he's a communist. And Obamacare didn't wreck it enough. So we need to have third world hellhole failed Medicare. And also there was an expert on the Fox News show this morning. Under his plan, doctors would be paid less and less and less, and therefore would flee the medical profession and probably flee the country. And, you know, a lot of Canadian doctors and nurses have fled Canada and come to the United States, where they can be compensated for their skills and for their work. He wants to drive the entire healthcare, and is best in the world, right into the side of the mountain like he's a Muslim pilot in an airliner. Here is al-Sayed on Medicare for All.
4: I don't want to take anything away. This is about what we offer to people.
0: Right.
4: But Medicare for All is guaranteed health insurance from cradle to the moment you pass away, God willing, at 120 years old after a long, healthy life.
0: Right.
4: It comes without premiums or copays or deductibles.
0: Right.
4: And it guarantees you care where you need it. That is a level of security we have never known in the United States of America.
0: That's right. It's a level of security we've never known in the United States of America. That's what he says. Again, the Wall Street Journal, $32.6 trillion over the course of 10 years, one decade. The national debt right now, we just crossed the $40 trillion mark. He'd like it to be more like $73 trillion to bankrupt democracy and capitalism itself on planet Earth. It goes back to the Cloward and Piven strategy, radical left-wing professors who for years plotted to bankrupt the United States of America by drowning us in debt. And this communist jihadi is all in on that. He's all in on that. And, you know, didn't they just fix health care with Obamacare? I remember that they did. They said it was all better now. We just fixed it. Man, oh, man, oh, man. Just amazing stuff. You people. Let me just say, you people. That is Abdul Rahman Mohammed al-Sayed. When he was younger, he was angry. You're still mental. And Barack Hussein Obama, and Dreams from My Father, which is fiction. But I was angry and frustrated, too. You ask Larry Sinclair. Obama took it out on him, as I understand it. Just amazing stuff. You people. You people. Yes, sir. All right, let's grab another phone call, Michael. Let's go to Ross calling from Mississippi. M-I-S-S-I-S-S-I-P-P-I. Rush, you're on the Chris Plant Show. Russ. Russ in Mississippi. Uh-oh. Maybe the cellular telephone coverage went out. Okay. Let's go to Mike calling from Texas, which is still alive and well. Michael, you're on the Chris Plant Show.
5: Oh, good morning, morning. I love your show. I was wanting to know why you think Tallarico came down with the common flu as opposed to the China virus like everybody else. I mean, nobody gets the common cold. Nobody gets the flu these days. It's always the China virus.
0: Well, that's a good point. Yeah, I don't. And is there a flu? I don't know. I know there are commercials to get your flu shot down at the local drugstore because that's a very trendy thing to go get vaccinated for everything. You know, I got to tell you, Mike, we should develop a vaccination for stupid. That'd be something that I think everybody should be required to line up for. If you're a registered Democrat, should get the stupid vaccine because that's spreading like wildfire. There is no doubt about that. He just had the ordinary flu. It's the first case of the flu I've heard of anybody getting in a long, long time.
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0: All right, we are back, and it is time to go back to the telephones. We have a Democrat on the line, is that right? That's good. I'm always happy to hear that. Let's go to Dave, calling from Chicago, Illinois, listening on the great WLS. Dave, you're on the Chris Plant Show.
1: Yeah, Chris, I had a call, and I heard you. I've been looking all over for this stupid vaccine.
0: Oh.
1: They told me at the pharmacy that they're all out of it because the Republicans got all the doses of it.
0: Well,
1: I was hoping to get the stupid vaccine so I could listen to your show.
0: But you're out of luck.
1: If anyone has a modicum of intelligence and they try to listen to your show, it's just too difficult. And I just noticed that obviously stupid people enjoy your show, and I was hoping to get a stupid vaccine so I could be happy like you guys are.
0: Well, this is pretty good, I got to tell you. I don't think you understand the word vaccine. See, a vaccine inoculates you against stupid.
1: Hang on.
0: See, you never learn if you don't listen, Dave. I know you're a lib and everything, but a vaccine inoculates you against stupid, just as it would inoculate you against the Wuhan Red Death, see? So you say all the Republicans took the stupid vaccine, so the Republicans are protected against stupid, but they're all gone, so you Democrats can't get the stupid vaccine.

0: all you see. See, a vaccine vaccinates you. It inoculates you against, in this case, stupid. And you obviously have not been vaccinated.
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2: Key news this hour from Town Hall. I'm Rich Thomason. The Washington, D.C. area home of Minnesota Democrat Congresswoman Ilhan Omar has been searched by federal agents, thought to be part of an investigation of the Somali native's immigration paperwork. Born in Mogadishu, Omar arrived in the U.S. with her family at the age of 12. Apparently, that so-called energy ceasefire between Russia and Ukraine has not yet taken hold. Russian drones and missiles targeted natural gas facilities in Kharkiv, that's Ukraine's second largest city. Backed by Iran, Houthi rebels have launched another missile strike on Saudi Arabia's main airport in Riyadh, the second such attack in as many days.
3: The Houthis are saying that Saudi airspace remains a target. Now, Saudi Arabia, for its part, has pledged a decisive retaliation. Now, we don't know what that will be, but people here in the region are certainly bracing for an escalation. And then there's the question of what this means for Donald Trump. His ally, Saudi Arabia, has now been hit hard. Does he step in to help them with direct military aid, or does he risk looking weak? And of course, he has to think about the midterms, which are fast approaching.
2: That's the BBC's Orla Garrett. Dangerous online behavior by its AI models is leading Anthropic to pull the plug for the time being.
4: TechCrunch reports Anthropic is cutting off live internet access to its internal evaluations until it can straighten out the rogue AI agents. Researchers are alarmed because that means those AI models can't be evaluated before they're released. I'm Tammy Trujillo.
2: From the western Florida panhandle to the northeast, the storm called Isai Ias left death and destruction in its aftermath. The hurricane blamed for at least five deaths in the south, and there is a lot of cleanup work to be done across a vast area. On Wall Street, the Dow, 237 points higher, while the NASDAQ is down 71 points. More on these stories, townhall.com.
5: NCI News, I'm Mike Haley. Remnants of Hurricane Isaias brought heavy rain, strong wind gusts, and dangerous flooding to North Carolina over the weekend. In Burke County, resident Carla Holly told WSOC,
6: it's kind of going down now, but I can only imagine the people that lost everything having to go through this too.
5: The National Weather Service confirmed an EF1 tornado was observed 5 miles south of Kinston. National Weather Service officials like Eric Hedden were on the scene and told WCTI a large limb went through a house like a missile.
7: This is why we want you away from the walls. When tornadoes hit or even high winds from a severe thunderstorm, they loft debris, and that debris could be tree branches. This could injure you or worse.
5: One person was killed and an officer involved shooting on Sunday in the parking lot of a Food Lion in Welcome, North Carolina, in Davidson County. Deputies and the North Carolina State Highway Patrol troopers were involved in the shooting. Witness Scott Remley told WFMY,
8: what I thought at first was fireworks, but it definitely was not fireworks.
5: A judge has ordered the Trump administration to cancel taxpayer-funded TV ads. Mike Hempen has that.
9: President Trump must cancel any remaining television commercials paid for with millions of dollars in taxpayer money to promote his political message. A district judge in New York issued the order Sunday night, siding with a coalition that challenged the ads as an illegal misuse of funds.
5: A powerful 7.7 magnitude earthquake struck Panama over the weekend, rattling buildings and prompting evacuations as aftershocks continued through the day. Among those affected was Elena Walker, a Triangle area event planner. She tells ABC 11.
10: The trembling feeling in your body, but then being on the 21st floor and the building no longer feeling stable and swaying in a solid, like aggressive sway, I really did not know what was going to happen next.
5: You're listening to NCI News.
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2: We have some quiet weather to kick off the work week, which is good after the rough weather day we had on Sunday. Plenty of sunshine expected out there today. It will be warm this afternoon, high temperatures mainly in the upper 70s. It's mostly clear and pretty comfortable overnight tonight. Temperatures will fall into the upper 50s to near 60 degrees. And then sunny and warm on Tuesday with highs in the low to mid 80s. I'm meteorologist Amy Wilmoth in the NCN Weather Center.
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0: During the Michigan Senate debate, Mike Rogers claimed that Abdul El-Sayed is being bought off by Al-Qaeda. And that's what I can't stand about Al-Qaeda. The bribery.
1: The Democrats are normalizing their extremism, their radicalism. Saturday Night Live helping to sweep their Al-Qaeda affiliations under the rug because, you know, they're them. They are them. These people. Can I just tell you about these people? Yes, sir. The Democrats are not what they used to be. They're not a recognizable American political party. Just extraordinary. Yeah, New York City Democratic Socialist of America darling, Daria Lisa Avila Chevalier. It doesn't matter that the illegal alien gang member that was grazed by a bullet shot by ICE has a long, violent criminal history and drug trafficking. Doesn't matter to the Democrats. They want these people in your daughter's classroom, these freakazoids. Absolutely, absolutely berserk. I got to tell you, your Democrat Party, they're pretty awful, pretty darn awful. Just extraordinary stuff going on here. They love Nadal Hassan. They love Luigi Mangione. They love any gang member that comes from a beephole country anywhere in the world. As long as they're here committing crimes in the United States, Democrat Party just loves them. Absolutely crazy. Oh, yeah, I've got an update for you on the Green Party. Might as well be Democrat Socialist. Lunatic in Wisconsin that chased a guy down and cursed him out because he had an Israeli flag bumper sticker on his car. Their virulent anti-Semitism of the Democrat Party is well established. Oh, and I didn't even get back to our guy from Chicago, Dave, who just got the whole vaccine thing wrong. Doesn't understand Democrats. Dennis said, oh, yeah, the Republicans were vaccinated with the stupid vaccine. And that's how people listen to your show. But they don't know what the words mean. I have to keep pointing this out time and time again, don't I? Just amazing. You guys got all the vaccines. I don't think you get the joke, pal. Every day's an IQ test, and Dave from Chicago failed miserably today. Just extraordinary. Speaking of every day's an IQ test, man dies after jumping into tiger enclosure, caught on video. Have you seen the video? The tiger bites the guy's head off, and he's wagging his finger at the tiger like the tiger is going to obey him. Definitely a British liberal. On Saturday, here's the story out of Yorkshire in the United Kingdom. Yorkshire police. The man's death, the tiger killed him. The tiger bit him to death because he jumped into the enclosure thinking it was going to be a fuzzy thing. Every day's an IQ test, pal. And in England, they have liberals, too. This proves it. He thought that the tiger would be nice, like in the cartoons, and would lick him or something. 1:35 p.m. on Saturday, the day before yesterday, police received a report of a man entering a tiger enclosure at Yorkshire Wildlife Park. The tiger subsequently attacked the man, as you might expect, resulting in serious injury. Very serious injury, to be sure. Emergency service is attended, and sadly, despite the best efforts of medical personnel, the man was pronounced dead at the scene, right at the scene there. And you can watch the video of him being killed by the tiger. It's a beautiful tiger. Tigers are one of the most beautiful animals on earth, of course. It's a beautiful, healthy-looking Bengal tiger with his hair brushed out, his fur brushed out and stuff. The man's family is aware and is being supported by specialist officers deal with stupid people in the families. That might be related to Dave in Chicago, you know. He didn't get the stupid vaccine, I guess. Just amazing. Our thoughts are with them at this distressing time. Regarding rumors surrounding the condition of the tiger, I love this. The animal was uninjured and remains in the enclosure following the incident where there is no wider risk to the public. I think that's true. Following the incident, just amazing. They're going to take inquiries. The Yorkshire Wildlife Park evacuated the wildlife park, and officers remain on the scene, and they're answering questions and stuff. I believe we have two sound bites on this, don't we, Michael? I think that we do. Let's go to those two sound bites because I went and I looked into this, and this is a classic example of every day's an IQ test, right? Just amazing. NBC News on the British tiger attack, and they've got a reporter, Sam Brock, and he's describing this low IQ liberal jumping into the tiger enclosure who was then killed by the tiger. Listen to this.
2: In a scary scene, producing audible gasps from visitors.
3: Oh, no.
2: You see a man being mauled to death by a Siberian tiger at the Yorkshire Wildlife Park in northern England. The big cat repeatedly lunging at the neck of the man, who still hasn't been identified, before he holds up his hand, desperately trying to stop the onslaught.
1: He's
2: in the background, a woman's voice can be heard saying, "I tried to stop him," and then screams.
1: Oh, that's the guy. That's his head being crushed by the tiger, and its jaws with its big fangs, its big teeth, you know, all this crazy stuff. And listen to this, because Sam Brock, the reporter, I think this is the most important news, because when I heard this news, I was concerned about one thing and one thing only. And thankfully, Sam Brock of NBC News relieved me of my concern.
2: The park then shut down, with visitors scrambling to leave. It's not clear how the man managed to gain access to the enclosure. As for Altai the tiger, the park says, "We can reassure everyone that he is safe and well and will not be euthanized as a result of this incident."
1: Will not be euthanized. See, that's the tiger's fine. The tiger did what tigers will do. The stupid man jumped in the tiger enclosure, and the Bengal tiger killed him because he's a wild animal, and he is one of the world's great big cats. And these people, can I just tell you, man, oh, Manischewitz, just crazy. And we still don't have his name, last time I looked, at least. Really remarkable stuff. Extraordinary. Yes, sir. Now, that said, that just these people, low IQ theater, pretty amazing stuff. Now, there's another one that I want to share with you, because this got my attention today. This is CBS News. Eric Lewis, suspect charged with killing Philadelphia police officer, worked for Water Department. He worked for the water department and, you know, for the city. He's a city employee. And here's a mugshot of the guy. He's got a big smile. Eric Lewis, suspect charged with killing Philadelphia police officer, worked for Water Department. You know, got a government job. That's why we have government jobs. Eric Lewis, the suspect charged with killing a Philadelphia police officer, wounding another, and shooting at nine other officers early Saturday morning, was a Philadelphia Water Department employee. District Council 33 President Greg Boulware said. After Lewis was charged with the shooting, DC 33, the union that represents municipal city employees, said it will cooperate with the investigation and get him a job that will keep him safe from himself. District Council 33 is deeply shaken by the tragic shooting involving two Philadelphia police officers. They were the ones that were shot, including Officer Shane Cyber, who was killed in the line of duty, the union said in a statement in part. "We extend our heartfelt condolences to Officer Cyber's family, loved ones, and colleagues." That's good. That's all wonderful. But here's the thing. Where is the guy? Because this shootout happened. Now, Lewis faces a long list of charges. He's been arrested now. The police found him, but he ran away and he got away. Listen to this. Because faced a long list of charges in the shooting that happened on the 100 block of North 52nd Street in West Philadelphia around 1 a.m. It's 1 a.m. It's the middle of the night. It's really dark out, and the police were searching for him. Lewis, the city government employee, Lewis was hiding in a tree and taken into custody by SWAT after the shooting, police said. He was taken to a local hospital for evaluation to see whether he got his stupid vaccine, and then to the homicide unit, according to police. But wait a minute. This guy came in at 1 o'clock in the morning and opened fire on 11 police officers, shot and killed one, shot and wounded another, fired at nine others, and then he ran away, and he climbed a tree, and he hid in the tree. The Democrat Party is back to tree-dwelling murderers. Crazy people. Democrats shouldn't be allowed to own guns. Any Democrat that owns a gun should probably be jailed for the safety of the people around him. I'm sorry, he's hiding in a tree. That's right, he's in a tree, taken into custody by the SWAT team. Shot and killed one Philadelphia police officer, shot and wounded another, shot at nine additional. That's 11 officers he shot at. And the gunman was hiding in a tree. He's a tree dweller. My best girl and I, we're cliff dwellers. We're cliff dwellers, but we're not tree dwellers. We live in a, you know, in a building, the tallest building in the world. It's not the tallest building in the world. Philadelphia Governor Josh Shapiro, whose governor's mansion was firebombed by Democrats using two Molotov cocktails because he's not anti-Israel enough, ordered U.S. and the state flags to fly at half-staff in honor of the murdered, assassinated police officer. The Democrats incite all of this with their anti-police rhetoric and their anti-police madness. Just extraordinary. Your Democrat Party. Amazing. Oh, this is a good one, too. The left winger is at Mediaite. Here's the headline. CBS New York confirms, you know, the Cornell 7, the lady that had a threesome that kind of turned into a foursome at the frat house, and then she walked out of that room and went to another room and had another threesome with two additional guys, and don't run a black light over her. CBS confirms it chose not to publish key parts of the Cornell 7 texts. They got, you know, the Chicago 7 and the Secaucus 7 and the Cornell 7, including Jane Doe. This is, we just call her Jane Doe. All the men have been identified publicly. They're the accused, but the accuser remains anonymous because Democrats. And Jane Doe definitely comes from a Democrat household. There's no doubt about that. And you're going to need to get like a power washer for her, I think. And they eliminated things that she said. They got a hold of the text messages and stuff, but they left out things like she's writing about how, oh, I had a good time. And in text messages, they got the text messages. And she said all kinds of things that CBS News decided to eliminate from what she said about her experience at the fraternity house at Cornell on that eventful night, apparently. And she said all kinds of crazy things about having a good time. And one of the things she said was, our body, our choice. Like, you know, I was doing what I wanted, but CBS eliminated all of the things that might not make her sound like the sympathetic character that the media is painting here. CBS News New York confirmed it chose not to publish key parts of the text messages sent by the Jane Doe in the Cornell 7 case from their coverage, including a message she sent to one of her alleged rapists saying they should not feel shame because it was our body or our choice. That's what she wrote. So she was doing what she wanted. According to a report in the Federalist, because they actually investigate and report things, the Federalist Brianna Lyman wrote on Friday, the outlet CBS News left out another crucial section of the same message where Jane Doe refers to the sex they had as a gangbang, which was misspelled in the text message as game bang. But the full text of the message, I saw Jonathan. This is Jane Doe. I saw Jonathan. I really appreciate this text, she says. My memory's super clouded, too. I think we were all way too beep drunk. Well, I'll say stinking. We're all too stinking drunk and high. I'm getting a little heat from the Pi-Fi girls, and she names a couple of Pi-Fi girls, sorority girls. Can't get my name out of their mouth. It's the name in the mouth thing. That's not the... I'll just leave it at that. But we'll leave your mouth out of it for now. But that's to be expected, she wrote. But at the end of the day, none of the sexual stuff was illegal. And honestly, I really liked being with you and Matt. So anything anyone has to say about the game bang is out of their jurisdiction. I don't think we should feel any shame for the part. Our body, our choice, ASF. And CBS had all that, but it doesn't make her look like the victim, so CBS eliminated all of that from their reporting. Sure, a spokesperson for CBS New York told the Federalist, reviewed the full text exchange before publishing, but opted to keep the "our body, our choice" part and the references to Game Bang and how she was happy about it and had a good time with those two guys. They left all that out. They just leave all of that because, you know, the news business ain't what it used to be. Boy, ain't that for sure.
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0: Yes. Abdul Rahman Mohammed Al Sayed, I've got updates. Democrats are campaigning for him. Barack Obama's headed there because black people don't like him. So they're going to bring in the big fun. Let's go to the telephones, Michael. Let's go to Ted, calling from the great state of Kansas in America. Ted, you're on the Chris Plant Show.
1: Chris.
0: Ted.
1: I'm so glad that I happened onto your show.
0: Me too.
1: A few years ago. It makes my mornings so much more enjoyable.
0: Well, thank you very kindly. I'm very happy to hear that. Thanks.
1: And I've added to my bucket list to go on one of your cruises.
0: Excellent idea. Very, very good idea. Next year, Barcelona to Rome, on one of the nicest ships on planet Earth, with a great group of people.
1: I'm looking forward to it.
0: Very good. I'm going to look for you there.
1: I called because the individual that was killed by the tiger, you know, maybe it's not politically correct anymore, but back in the earlier days, we used to call that the thinning of the herd. Did they not refer to it as that as anymore?
0: No, I think we do. On this show, we do. Yes, the culling of the herd. And I, as I like to say, Ted, every day is an IQ test. And I think this guy, whose name we still don't know, and you can watch the video of the whole thing. It's pretty gruesome, but it's what happens to really, really stupid people.
1: Apparently so.
0: And it is the culling.
1: Thank you for taking my call.
0: Yeah, you bet, Ted. Thank you. Yeah, and it is the culling of the herd. It is the thinning of the herd. If you're so dumb that you think you're going to jump into a Bengal tiger enclosure at a zoo-like place in England and that the tiger is going to come over and lick you like it's a Disney cartoon or something, then I guess you're going to have to learn the hard way. And this guy learned the hard way. And again, the people, it seemed like mostly women screaming who were watching inside the enclosure as he was being mauled to death. But it is the culling of the herd. No doubt about it, Ted. And every day is an IQ test. This guy failed miserably. He's got to be a liberal. Amazing. I've got more Al Sayed coming up.
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15: We have some quiet weather to kick off the work week, which is good after the rough weather day we had on Sunday. Plenty of sunshine expected out there today. It will be warm this afternoon, high temperatures mainly in the upper 70s. It's mostly clear and pretty comfortable overnight tonight. Temperatures will fall into the upper 50s to near 60 degrees. And then sunny and warm on Tuesday with highs in the low to mid 80s. I'm meteorologist Amy Wilmoth in the NCN Weather Center.
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0: Now, I want you to keep in mind that the Democrat Party invented and created and ran the White Knights of the Ku Klux Klan. Their boy, Nathan Bedford Forrest, a Civil War Democrat, Confederate. And, Confederate States of America, the Democrat president was Jefferson Davis. Their capital was Richmond, Virginia. The Republican president was Abraham Lincoln. The Democrats murdered him. They really loved slavery, and they still do. That's why they love all these illegal aliens. Cheap labor is their thing. They're out of their minds in so many ways. But they've got a guy right now that they're running for the Senate. It's kind of amazing. Abdul Rahman Mohammed El-Sayed. And because Osama bin Laden was not available. But isn't that amazing? And everybody's campaigning now for... he calls himself a doctor. He's not really. He's not board certified. He went to medical school, but he's not. He can't work as a doctor, which is interesting. And maybe he can make car bombs or something. But Abdul Rahman Mohammed El-Sayed, Democrats are running for Senate. He's a radical. He's an extremist. He's a genocidal anti-Semite. He hates America. He's anti-capitalist. He's a danger to civilization. And so the Democrats naturally said, well, let's run him for the Senate. That should be good because they don't like America, you know. And he's running against former Congressman Mike Rogers and the Republican. And let me share with you, because Obama is headed in there to go campaign with Abdul Rahman Mohammed El-Sayed of Al-Qaeda and ISIS. He is, and he's the guy who referred to Barack Hussein Obama as Barack Hussein Obama when, you know, he was condemning him terribly when Barack Obama was actually in the White House. And now he's sucking up to him because the polls show that Abdulrahman Mohammed al-Sayed is doing very badly with black voters. And the Democrats slice and dice everything by race, based on race, based on ethnic group, based on your cross-dressing habits, which all Democrats have. And we've got, again, Obama heading in there. Is he heading in there today? I think he may be going in today to Michigan to campaign with the bin Laden, the Osama bin Laden of the Democrat Senate races. And here we got Elizabeth Warren, Pocahontas, who lied about being a Cherokee Indian for decades, for all her decades at Harvard University, where they paid her a lot of money to be a fake Indian. And she claimed to be a Cherokee, and she had, you know, her papaw had high cheekbones, just like all of the Indians, because she knows high cheekbones when she sees them. And her grandmother, grandfather, cross-dresser, grandparent was papaw, and papaw had high cheekbones. So, therefore, she's a Cherokee. Well, she is out there. Elizabeth Pocahontas Warren is campaigning for Abdulrahman al-Sayed. And she's out there yelling on stage with a bunch of mentally ill people in a crowd who are going to vote for this jihadi.
16: You want to cut the cost of gasoline?
0: What?
16: Put the Democrats in charge and we will stop that war. Why are the price of groceries up? Groceries are up because of Donald Trump's illegal tariffs.
0: Wait a minute. Our food comes in from overseas and there are tariffs on our food? Is that what it is? And you're going to groceries, it's Donald Trump's groceries are expensive. And you want to cut the price of gas. Joe Biden had the gas at a higher price just from his policies without confronting Iran over their underground nuclear weapons program, which the Democrats funded under Barack Hussein Obama and gave the Islamic Revolution billions and billions of dollars, including plane loads of cash shrink-wrapped on pallets, to fund their effort to kill all of us, because Barack Hussein Obama is not on Team America. So you want to get gas prices down? Yeah, put Kamala Harris. She doesn't know what a gas station is for, honestly. You want to get the gas price of gas down. And then what you do, you stop this war and let Iran continue to enrich uranium and build nuclear weapons that they will use against us, because Barack Hussein Obama and John Boltnet Kerry were involved in making sure that the Islamic Revolution had the money and the wherewithal and the freedom to extend the range of their ballistic missiles and to spin centrifuges and underground nuclear facilities 300 feet underground. And then they said, oh, leave it to somebody else. You know, what the hell? But what do they care? They've got hundreds of millions of dollars through corrupt means. And she says, yeah, we'll stop this war. And then the price of gas will magically drop because nuclear weapons in the hands of the Islamic Revolution is their solution. They're not on our side. We'll stop this war. We'll lower the gas prices. Now, how are you going to lower that? We're going to stop this war, and that will lower the gas prices. Oh, okay. I know. And won't Iran get an arsenal of nuclear weapons and ballistic missiles? Well, yeah, sure. But let's not pretend that that matters. And again, Joe Biden had gas over $5 a gallon, higher than at any point during the military operation against Iran. But never mind any of that. And this is great because Senator John Kennedy, always a ton of fun, Senator John Kennedy is campaigning with the Republican, Mike Rogers, Congressman Mike Rogers. And John Kennedy, the Democrats are attacking him, saying the Jews are spending money on Mike Rogers, and they don't want Abdulrahman Mohammed al-Sayed in the U.S. Senate because he's a genocidal Jew hater. You know, that's one of the problems with him. Just amazing stuff. And now listen to what Senator John Kennedy said, because he's always fun. And this has him really going crazy. The Democrats, it's redundant and repetitive and unnecessarily duplicative to suggest that the Democrats are going crazy. It's a foregone conclusion. It's a precondition of being a Democrat. But here is the always entertaining and amusing Senator John Kennedy campaigning with Mike Rogers.
17: AIPAC wouldn't come here if Dr. al-Sayed didn't sleep in a bin Laden jersey.
0: AIPAC, the American Israel Political Action Committee, AIPAC, that the Democrats hate so much because they're all anti-Semites. They're like Nazis in that regard. They really hate the Jews and Israel, and Israel shouldn't exist. You know, from the river to the sea, we should turn it over to the jihad, and we should turn Hamtramck, Michigan over to the jihadis, and we should turn Minnesota over to the jihadis. And the Democrat Party is already in bed with the jihadis. And Senator Kennedy said, well, AIPAC said, he said, AIPAC is only spending money on Mike Rogers in Michigan because Abdul Rahman Muhammad al-Sayed, quote, sleeps in a bin Laden jersey. Sleeps in a bin Laden jersey. Isn't that amazing? Mm-mm-mm. And listen to this. Abdul Sayed, they got somebody tweeting from. Abdul Sayed has never said anything in support of Osama bin Laden. That's what it says. He's never said anything in support of Osama bin Laden. Just exterminate all the Jews and wipe out America. And then Abdul Rahman Muhammad al-Sayed, he tweeted out Senator Kennedy saying that, video clip of Senator Kennedy saying that the Jews who Abdul Rahman Muhammad al-Sayed despises and the Democrats all despise, the Jews are spending money on Mike Rogers on his behalf in Michigan because... as Senator Kennedy says, because Abdul Rahman Muhammad al-Sayed sleeps in a bin Laden jersey, and because he's a jihadi, and they're literally the Democrat Party is electing jihadis to the U.S. Congress, these virulent anti-Semites, genocidal Jew haters, wipe out Israel from the river to the sea. They project it on walls at universities in Washington, D.C., from the river to the sea. And Abdul al-Sayed, he tweeted out this clip, of Senator Kennedy, and then he wrote, that's rich coming from someone who wears his bed sheets out at night. The old Klan thing. Listen, fascist Jew hater, your party, the Democrat Party, he's a socialist, but they're all socialists now. Nathan Bedford Forrest, a leading Democrat, statewide leader of the Democrat Party, shortly after the Civil War, created the White Knights, the Ku Klux Klan. The only Klansman that I ever met in my lifetime was a Democrat senator from West Virginia named Robert Byrd, and I interviewed him more than once in my previous life at CNN. Senator Robert Byrd founded the KKK in West Virginia, the Democrat senator, who was a colleague of Joe Biden's, just by the way. And so he's calling him a Klansman. You're from the party of the Klan. You're the vile, vulgar, Jew-hating, genocidal, racist, anti-Semite. And he says that Senator Kennedy wears his bed sheets out at night. Oh, like you're a Klan. I get it. You're calling him a Klansman. Every Jim Crow law was a Democrat law. Every single Jim Crow law was a Democrat passed law, Democrat-supported, Democrat-authored. The KKK was founded and run by the Democrat Party. They like to call them Southern Democrats, as though that somehow differentiates them from the rest of the Democrat Party. It doesn't. That's the Democrat Party. That's who they are. They created the Klan. They ran the Klan. Senator Byrd, there was no Klan in West Virginia until Democrat Senator Robert Byrd came along and founded it, and he's the exalted Cyclops. He's gone now, but he was the exalted Cyclops. What else? Oh, he was the Kleagle. The Kleagle, that means the main recruiter for the KKK, Democrat senator all his damn life, and the exalted Cyclops, which is one of the great titles in anything. You know, I wish that it wasn't being used on the Klan, because exalted Cyclops is more fun than just about any title that you're going to find anywhere, these people. So that's how clever Abdul Rahman Muhammad al-Sayed gets. Oh, yeah? You're the Klan? No, wrong again. You ignorant expletive deleted. Just extraordinary stuff. You people, can I tell you? Mm-mm-mm. Yes, sir. That's... Now, there's another story out of Washington today because the Democrats are insane. Washington, D.C. has a public municipal golf course down past the monuments from here. You go to the Lincoln Memorial and Jefferson Memorial, and you go beyond that, and there's a municipal golf course down there where anybody can go and spend a few dollars and play golf. And President Trump has said that he's part of his Beautify Washington effort. The Democrats go around spray painting everything and pouring buckets of red paint on everything because so many of them are murderers and their history is so blood-drenched that they like to point it out, I guess. But President Trump has said, as part of his Beautify Washington effort, that he's going to beautify this municipal golf course, the public golf course. Right? Now, the Democrats took him to court. Because, and it's, let me say, it's a very kind of bare-bones golf course. It's not a fancy golf course. It's not lush. The clubhouse has a couple of hot dogs and not much else. And it's, you know, public parking and public this and public that. And it's fine. And I've been there many times. The driving range is okay. But President Trump said he's going to beautify it, make it a beautiful golf course. He only owns like 100 golf courses around the world, from Ireland and Scotland and England to California and to Virginia and every place else. So the Democrats took him to court, said, what? Beautify the municipal golf course? We've got to stop him. He must be stopped. So the fascist, Jew-hating, psychotic, jihadi Democrats took President Trump to court to stop him from beautifying the public golf course in Washington, D.C. And the Democrats trying to stop it is obviously racist in this largely African-American city. Tiger Woods, I just want to say Tiger Woods in there, say his name. And here's the headline from the Washington Post. They're very excited. Judge halts tree removal at historic D.C. public golf course that Trump has proposed overhauling. Sure. Preservationists asserted that more than 500 trees were felled Saturday and more were slated for removal at East Potomac Golf Links. East Potomac Park is the name of play if you're looking for it on a map. And the Washington Post is thrilled that they got a Democrat, doubtless a Biden or Obama judge, to stop President Trump from beautifying a golf course because they're such racists, honestly. So a judge halts tree removal at D.C. golf course that Trump has proposed over. He hasn't proposed. He's in the middle of doing it. And so they found somebody who calls himself a preservationist and don't put in new trees. No, you've got to stop progress. They call themselves progressives, and they oppose progress wherever they find it. Just extraordinary. A federal judge ordered the Trump administration on Monday morning to stop cutting down trees at East Potomac Golf Links after so-called preservationists asserted, that all they have to do is assert, and the Washington Post is unbound, that more than 500 trees were felled Saturday and hundreds more were slated for removal. I find it hard to believe that 500 trees, were they in the middle of an 18-hole golf course? Because let's divide 500 by 18. How many trees do they have on these just amazing stuff? U.S. District Judge Anna C. Reyes. She's Anna C. Reyes. And she's a federal judge. And the Democrats went to her knowing that they'd get an anti-Trump ruling and that they'd stop progress because, you know, they're not on the side of progress. That's just great. Anna C. Reyes is a judge in the United States of America, and she was born in Uruguay because, you know, appointed by Joe Biden. So the Democrats went to a Joe Biden judge, Anna Cecilia Reyes, who was born in Uruguay. My best girl and I have been on vacation to Uruguay. We didn't see her there, but she is an Uruguayan from Montevideo. They went to the Biden judge, and that's it. So they've stopped progress again because that's what they do. That's who they are, fighting progress. Born in Uruguay. Yes, sir. Mm-mm-mm. Democrats. They're not in favor of progress. They're against it. They're not with us. They're against us. All right, what more do we have to get to? I know we've got a whole bunch more. How much more can we pack in?
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0: You know, Islam is the religion of peace, which is why there's constant war and hostage taking and belligerence everywhere you look. The Houthis in Yemen, who are backed and funded by Iran, and Iran is backed and funded by Obama and the Democrats. See the circular nature of this. The Houthis attacked the airport in Riyadh, Saudi Arabia. They murdered 13 people, including one American, by bombing it. And the Houthi spokesman, who looks like a cartoon character from Team America World Police, he came out and made a statement about them attacking the country next door. Every country in the world under the UN should bomb the Houthis into oblivion. But the UN is completely useless. Here's the spokesman. What's in the Yahya Sari? Yahya Sari is the name. You got to see the guy to believe him.
2: We reiterate our warning to all international companies, experts, employees, workers, and travelers from all over the world to not operate flights to Saudi airports, as they are unsafe, except for the airports and airspace of the holy cities of Mecca and Medina.
0: Yeah, Mecca and Medina is safe because Muslims are crazy and they might kill them. So his name is Yahya Sari, and then he continued from there.
3: Durka Allah, Muhammad Jihad. Bak Allah, Muhammad Jihad. Bak Allah, Muhammad Jihad. Allah, Durka, Durka, Muhammad Jihad. Muhammad Jihad.
4: Bak, Durk, Durk, Allah. Durka, Durka, Muhammad Jihad.
0: Exactly right. And you remember, speaking of anti-Semitic lunatics, the Green Party candidate in Wisconsin, I played the audio for you on Friday, Matthew Arndt, he's looking for your vote. And he chased down the guy with an Israeli bumper sticker on his car that said something negative about Hamas. And this Democrat, Green Party, chased down this Israeli man, as it turns out, with his son in the car. They care about a lot about the son in the car when it's an illegal alien gang member. And here's Matthew Arndt.
5: Unwavering and unapologetic.
6: I have a stance on Israel that is not popular with a certain subsection of people.
5: Matthew Arndt isn't backing down from this.
0: He's not backing down. He's a violent, anti-Semite, genocidal Jew hater, and a mainstream Democrat, Green. He calls himself a liberal. He's a Green Party guy. Played the

0: connection to an investigation into the Democrats' immigration paperwork. It comes about a month after Homeland Security Secretary Mark Wayne Mullen revealed to conservative podcaster Benny Johnson that there's an ongoing federal investigation into Omar as part of an alleged fraudulent immigration scheme. Mullen claims Omar, quote, married her brother to try to bring him to the United States. The Somali-born Omar has denied the allegations. Bernie Bennett, Washington.
1: Saudi Arabia is hosting some of the world's top energy leaders today, just hours after another deadly attack at its main international airport.
2: A Saudi military spokesman said a projectile hit King Khalid International Airport, starting a fire and causing injuries. President Trump said the U.S. is considering its response after a strike on the same airport killed 13 people, including one American, and injured more than 300 others. Houthi rebels in Yemen claim responsibility for a series of recent attacks on Saudi Arabia. I'm Lisa Carton.
1: The southeast region is cleaning up today after Hurricane Isaias made landfall Friday night, the first Atlantic hurricane of the year being blamed for five deaths, two in Florida, two in Alabama, and another in South Carolina. Meanwhile, thousands remained without power. Fresh questions surrounding a Texas Democrat's time off the campaign trail. More details from correspondent Willie Nelson.
3: Senate candidate James Tallarico is facing new scrutiny over his timeline of his nearly two-week absence. His team said the flu kept him home, and the candidate later said a primary care doctor treated him. A caller posing as a relative received word from an Ohio mental health clinic that he may have been discharged, but the facility has since said he was never a patient. The accounts conflict with a public appearance days earlier. Willie Nelson, Washington.
1: More on these stories at townhall.com.
4: MTN News. I'm Mike Riley. Heavy rain from the remnants of Isaias caused several landslides and partially washed out roads in McDowell County over the weekend. Chevrolet Marion McDowell Airport manager Will Glenn told WLOS.
5: I was a little nervous. You know, I had been watching the weather. What we wound up having here was just a skim of water and a few of the hangars on the south row. So it was right on the verge of hangars going underwater.
4: At least five tornadoes touched down across the triangle in Cumberland County, southern parts of North Carolina. Two homeowners, Jessica Murray and Eric Grubbs, tell ABC 11 about the experience.
6: I saw wind from that point, but then I couldn't see anything else.
7: Tried to grab the dog and got up from here. The roof started collapsing in as we were running.
4: Charles D. Ledesma reports Iran's foreign minister has expressed concern about the continuation of the war between Yemen-based Houthis and Saudi Arabia.
8: Iranian spokesman Esmail Baghaei says in his weekly briefing, we're deeply concerned about the development taking place in the Arabian Peninsula. We've repeatedly expressed our readiness to offer our good offices to help facilitate dialogue between the two parties.
4: The body of Durham firefighter Andrew Brokes is being transported today from Raleigh to his hometown of Burlington. Jeff Harden with the North Carolina Fallen Firefighters Association tells Spectrum News One.
9: 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In visiting a fire station, you can walk in and they'll call you brother or sister. And that sort of speaks to the camaraderie that's always there in the job. And it's part of the tradition of the fire service.
4: Gas prices are falling in North Carolina's gas tax suspension takes effect. This Charlotte driver tells Fox 46.
10: I used to be able to fill up my tank for like $25. 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It was 32. Everything's just expensive, including gas. So I don't really like to fill up my tank. Probably put a little 15, a little 20, but it doesn't get you much.
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1: Nice blue skies out there after a very wet and stormy weekend. Temperatures are comfortable in the upper 70s to low 80s for highs this afternoon. Still a bit breezy, but nothing damaging. We're seeing a northwest wind at about 5 to 10 miles per hour, gusting to around 15 to 20. Overnight tonight, temperatures will be in the mid to upper 50s, so nice and cool under clear skies. Warmer for tomorrow. Highs will be in the low to mid 80s under sunny skies, and it stays warm for the rest of the work week. I'm meteorologist Elizabeth Gardner in the NCN Weather Center.
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0: fellow indigenous people, happy celebration. Happy Columbus Day. Glad to have you with me. It is Columbus Day. This is nonsensical Indigenous Peoples Day for people who are offended by Christopher Columbus, who should not be offended by Christopher Columbus. What the Spanish did in the New World was a good thing. You know, I don't understand the need to apologize for Christopher Columbus Day and for what the Spanish did in the New World. You know, when the Spanish came to the New World, many of the indigenous people sided with the Spanish against the Aztecs and the like for their human sacrifice and their cults of brutality. The Spanish coming to the New World saved a whole lot of lives, and very near me, I can actually see the spot outside my window almost. It was where the first baptism occurred in North America with Spanish explorers. So happy Christopher Columbus Day, without apology. He was an explorer, and it was a good thing that the Spanish saved a lot of lives by civilizing the Western Hemisphere. We do not begin, however, with that. We may come back to that, but we got to start with a moment where I told you so. I'm actually right in this. I knew I was right on this. I'm right on this. The polling for the Democrats has gone down. I told you this would happen, that the high water mark for Democratic polling is typically around Labor Day, and then it starts to come down, and it has come down. It has. I got to say, Republicans are still a little freaked out about Texas. So over the weekend, this story started circulating that James Tallarico, who's been off the campaign trail for 2 weeks, his campaign staff claims he had the flu, a bad case of the flu. Republican political conspiracy theorists on social media began to claim that he has been in a mental hospital in Ohio. And they traced a private flight from Austin, Texas, to Ohio, near where the hospital was, and back. And they began to put the pieces together that James Tallarico had been in a mental institution for 2 weeks and flew back to Texas. They called the mental hospital. They recorded the phone call. The hospital staff asked to confirm that they were a relative. And they asked for a PIN. And the person on the phone call made up a numeric PIN, random digits off the top of his head. And supposedly, miraculously, miracle of miracles, it was exactly the PIN that the hospital needed. And they confirmed that Mr. Tallarico had been checked out earlier that day. Now, there is a problem. Because if you put the timeline together as presented by the conspiracy theorist, the plane flew up to Ohio and back the day before the hospital says that James Tallarico was released from the hospital. So he couldn't have been on that plane. And now they're saying, well, I mean, it was maybe sometime within that 48 hours he was released, and it was unclear what the hospital said. Well, now the hospital has come out and definitively said James Tallarico has never been treated at that facility. The low IQ among you will want to believe that James Tallarico was treated there. And I do want you to understand, I want you to know that if you really believe that James Tallarico was treated at this mental hospital in Ohio and was actually seen in Texas at a Casey Musgrave concert the day before he was supposedly released from the hospital, I do need you to know that you are a stupid person. And I need you to know, when you look in the mirror, you should point at yourself and say, I am a stupid, gullible, low IQ person. The timeline doesn't make any sense, and you should probably pay attention to the people who circulated the rumor and stop paying attention to those people. But I think the issue is that Republicans in Texas are desperate at this point. How am I the last guy? I can't even stand Ken Paxton, and I still think that Republicans are ultimately going to say, no, we can't have Tallarico in the Senate. I can't believe it. Listen, if the voters and say, you know what, we'd rather Tallarico than Paxton, then, well, I mean, you should, those of you who defended Paxton the whole long way, should do some introspective thinking. And I don't think people are going to be willing to do introspective thinking. I got a guy in the comments. I literally wrote a piece this morning saying, I don't think it's going to be that bad for the GOP. And if a guy mad at me for pointing out Texas is still a problem and says, it's just the war, it's only the war, the war is the whole reason. Y'all, this is a midterm of a president's second term. It never goes well for the party in power. And these people are willing themselves to believe things in defiance of reality so that they don't have to ever do any introspection. Neither party at this point wants to do introspection. And that's actually going to bite the Democrats in the butt, not the Republicans. Surprise. You didn't think I was going in that direction, did you? Some of you are already complaining. There he goes again. The problem for both parties is that they begin to become convinced that they only need their base to win. They only need their base. In a 50-50 nation, if only your base shows up, what about the swing voters who decide everything? That's the problem for Republicans in Texas, because swing voters don't like Ken Paxton. That's why the Republicans in Texas think Tallarico can win. But nationwide, people just don't like the Democrats still. And that's just the reality. You may not like it, but it's true. This is Brian Kilmeade on Fox News looking at the data.
1: Look at this. Republicans more popular than Democrats, even though they're the party in power. And history says something different. One of the reasons, the bigger issue. There's no promising pitch. I don't know what they're going to do. The American people are not stupid. They've seen the tried and true playbook before from the Democrats. They want to prematurely, for example, end a war with our nation's number one enemy.
0: Yes, he's right. He's right. This is Kristen Soltis Anderson on CNN.
2: Kristen, I feel like there have been a couple of times when you and I have been on sets after an election day and like there's some egg on the pollsters' faces across the board. How worried are you about that for you this time?
3: Yeah, I mean, I think the polls in midterm elections have actually been pretty decent. The last two midterms, if anything, when the polls have been off, they're not off in the same direction all the time. In 2018, they were pretty good. In 2022. In some cases, polls underestimated Democrats, not necessarily Republicans. So there's no guarantee that the polls will be right. And if they're wrong, there's no guarantee we know what direction they'll be in.
0: And see, that's true. But when you couple that with the Republicans are still preferred to Democrats, I got to imagine that there are a lot of Republicans who they're holding their nose, but they're going to go show up and vote. And this is Jeff Zeleny. Not exactly a conservative guy. He was also in this panel with CNN talking about the actual data that's out there.
2: Jeff, you've been on the road. Is it actually a wave out there?
4: I mean, we'll see if it's a wave, but a couple things about these polls, are they accurate? I mean, polls, as we know, as Kristen knows better than anyone, they're a snapshot in time. They're not a predictive measure of what's going to happen. So I think that is something we should all keep in mind about the
2: We've been
4: polling.
2: Reminded of this lesson, like, repeatedly.
4: Good. I think we can't do it enough. But I think the bottom line is when you look at sort of where this campaign, particularly the Senate, is playing out in the final few weeks, it's in Trump country. It's in red states. So I don't see any Democrats who are over 50%. I don't see, a question is, are Trump voters that have, you know, been difficult to poll over the years, are they reflective in these? The Democrats I talked to at the state-level races, state legislative races in these states, are less confident of there being a wave than some national surveys. So
2: yeah,
4: I think we will see in the final weeks. I mean, I think the money advantage that Republicans have and the president being out there is going to have some effect, perhaps on both sides, on the president's side, but the spending advantage is one thing that could really make a wave a bit smaller.
0: make the wave a bit smaller. Yes. In fact, there is a story from the New York Times inside Elon Musk's $276 million midterm rescue mission for the Republicans. He's quietly funneled more than $276 million into Republican groups in a super PAC since the start of July, building a huge turnout operation. The staggering amount of money makes Mr. Musk the richest man in the world, by far the largest known donor in the midterms. Representatives for Mr. Musk supplied the previously unreported figures on his political giving to the New York Times before a federal filing deadline. In an effort to save Republican Senate majority, he gave a total of $158 million this summer to the Senate Leadership Fund, the main super PAC backing the party's candidates for the chamber. In sum, this is one of the largest political donations in American history and more than the group's Democratic rival raised from all donors that quarter. He has also built a major Republican turnout operation through a super PAC he founded called America PAC. He donated over $76 million this summer to the group. What happens if the Democrats don't take the House? My buddy Fred, who listens out in Kansas City, he said, I want you to answer that question. What happens if the Democrats actually wind up not taking the House back? I think the Democratic Civil War explodes if the Democrats don't take back the House. And by the way, I expect the Democrats to take the House. In fact, I don't have the clip, but Harry Enten is pointing out that Republicans in Texas are now worried they overplayed their hand on redistricting, and some of the newly drawn Republican seats they drew could actually go to the Democrats. But what if the Speaker of the House is right? Mike Johnson insists the Republicans are going to hold the House. That's what they always say. But what if he's right? One, I think the president is pretty bulletproof for the next 2 years. Two, I think that the Democratic Party itself is going to begin the great Democratic Party crackup, where the Democratic Socialists have tried to take over. The progressive white elite have tried to help them. And the fact that the Democratic Socialists went too hard left too quickly is going to fracture the Democratic Party, because they all wanted to stop Donald Trump, and now they've made him bulletproof as a result. It's going to be bad, bad news for the Democrats if they can't win the House of Representatives. Now, this is Mike Johnson on the subject.
5: So you don't see a wave coming on the Democratic side?
6: I don't buy the polls. I don't. Everyone understands that this is going to come down to the outcome of less than two dozen seats. We know which seats are red, which seats are blue. And in those swing districts, that's where it really matters. We're giving them the resources they need to compete and win. We have better candidates, have a better message, a great record to run on for the incumbents. And then the challengers that we recruited have a much stronger message to the people than these insurgent left Democrat candidates. So I feel very good about it. And what I'm seeing on the ground is not being reflected in most of these polls.
0: Not being reflected in most of the polls. Here's the thing. I'm in the camp that the individual polls are not necessarily right, but the polling averages and trends are. And the polling averages adjust. And you know in which states the polling tends to underestimate Republicans, in which states polling underestimates the Democrats. There are more where it underestimates Republicans. But the trend lines are not good for the GOP. The trend lines always tend to hold up. They always. And the trend lines aren't good for the GOP. But that goes back to the Brian Kilmeade point. Republicans are not liked in the country, but they're still preferred to the Democrats nationwide. And if the Republicans, who are not talking to pollsters, do show up at the polling, there are going to be a lot of surprises on election night. Now, part of the thing here you do need to understand is a lot of people in the media, when you get into these midterm elections, the party in the White House tends to not do well, and they try to build suspense, because they don't want you just to turn out and say, well, Democrats, they're going to win. That's the way it happens. They want to build some suspense in. And there's not a lot of suspense to build in, because the reality, frankly, is that the party in power tends to not do so well. So I expect the Republicans to lose the House. I still don't think they're going to lose the Senate. I actually, the other day, my buddy Scott Inez on WDBO asked me, I said, it's probably going to be 50-50 with J.D. Vance. I actually think now maybe 51-49 GOP.
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11: There are now less than 30 days to Election Day, and you have one more opportunity to meet some candidates. On Thursday, October 15th, the Moore County Republican Men's Club is having a candidate forum at beautiful Pioneers Country Club No. 9. U.S. Congressman Richard Hudson and North Carolina Senator Tom McGinnis will be there. U.S. Senate candidate Michael Watley has promised to be there if he's in the area that day. Valuable get-out-the-vote information will also be discussed. Just Google Moore County Republican Men's Club to register for this information-rich meeting that includes a three-course meal.
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1: We don't know a whole lot about it, but federal agents have searched the home of Ilhan Omar. It's an escalating criminal investigation. This is from the Associated Press. The search, so close to next month's midterm contests that will determine control of the House, was swiftly condemned by top Democrats. The Justice Department confirmed in a statement that Homeland Security Investigations agents executed a judicially authorized search warrant in the Washington, D.C. area in connection with an ongoing federal criminal investigation, but provided no other details. There does appear to be an investigation related to whether or not she lied on immigration forms in her immigration application. And Mark Wayne Mullen, the Secretary of Homeland Security, said that there is an investigation related into her immigration status. Now, this comes after in September, her house was raided in Minnesota, where it's her son who lives and has a convicted felon roommate who was arrested. And that appears to be a separate incident based on Minneapolis police officers who were carrying out a warrant and found weapons and ammunition in that location. Something is clearly going on with Ilhan Omar. Now, let's just put this out there. If this were a Republican and the Democrats were in the White House, every Democrat would defend it as warranted. I think we should see where the evidence leads. If she lied on her immigration forms to become a citizen of the United States, her citizenship can be revoked through a due process trial, which she will be given. But I definitely think there have been legitimate questions raised about her immigration status before she became a member of Congress. And just because she is a member of Congress does not mean we should give up the investigation because there were legitimate concerns raised. Let's talk about Renai. You have legitimate concerns about getting rid of your tank of a water heater, yanking your tank. Those legitimate concerns, I will tell you, they're not legitimate. Why? Because I have one of these and I love it. And I can tell you that I never run out of hot water. It doesn't affect the water pressure in my house. That was something someone raised that it doesn't affect that. Will your pipes freeze and rupture? No, I mean, you insulate your pipes. And I saw how they build them and they put a little heater thing in and it works. I mean, we have temperatures that fall below freeze in our house. So I've had this thing for several years now. We haven't had burst pipes. We haven't had water pressure impacted. What we've had is an unending supply of hot water, and you can too. You go to TalkingTankless.com, TalkingTankless.com, and you can buy a Renai tankless water heater. You people say you want things made in the United States. This thing is assembled right up the road from me in Grove, Georgia. 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
9: After a stormy Sunday, it's a quiet day, and we're going to continue to have quiet weather all the way through the end of the work week. A lot of folks having to clean up from some storm damage. Highs will be in the upper 70s to low 80s this afternoon. Still a little breezy, northwest wind gusting up to 15 to 20. Overnight tonight, our lows will be in the mid to upper 50s under clear skies. And Tuesday, highs in the low to mid 80s, warm for this time of year, under sunny skies. I'm meteorologist Elizabeth Gardner in the NCN Weather Center.
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1: Hello there. Welcome. It is Eric Erickson here. My team has done something for all of you because we love you. Wherever you are in the nation, if you text the word data, D-A-T-A, to 33777, I'm going to send you back a link, and it provides the Secretary of State website for every state and gives you the day for when early voting starts, so you know when early voting starts in your state, and you have the link to the Secretary of State website so that you can connect to the Secretary of State's website in your state and get all the information you need to find out where to go to early vote and see your sample ballots. We want to leave you more educated than all of your neighbors. So text data to 33777. Buddy of mine down in South Louisiana, who will go nameless, who is listening right now, says he went to a private event for the speaker. And the speaker is, that's Mike Johnson, is still, he very much believes that the GOP is gonna win. He's very committed to the belief that the Republican Party is gonna win in November, the House of Representatives. I don't, but maybe he's right. It just the party in the White House tends not to do well in the midterms generally. So his saving grace is, as the speaker does point out, the truth is, people just don't like the Democrats as much as they don't like the Republicans. They don't like the Democrats. They don't like the Democrats even more than they don't like the Republicans, which is good because the Democrats, let's all of us acknowledge, the Democrats have lost their minds. I mean, y'all, come on. The Democrats have truly, truly lost their minds. I don't get it. I mean, it's just they've gone nuts. The wait until you're, listen, I want to do something as part of public service. The top of the hour, for those of you listening live across America, that's 1 p.m. I know I'm on delay. For some, it's the top of the second hour of the program. You're in the first hour right now. I got some explosive news for you people on who is funding the Democratic campaigns. A lot of Islamic names, and there's a reason why, and you need to hear it at the top of the hour. Before we do that, I'm afraid we have to talk about the Ukraine-Russia situation. Brian Kilmeade and Rachel Campos Duffy had an exchange on Fox News. It raised a lot of eyebrows among Republicans. The deference that Rachel, who, by the way, I know and like her and her husband, Sean Duffy's a great guy. Rachel is great. But this level of deference to the president on this issue, and he wants to buy diesel from Russia now, that will fund, remember, the president for multiple years now has been attacking Europe for buying natural gas and oil from Russia. And now the president wants to lower gas and diesel prices in this country. And he's blasting the Ukrainians for blowing up refineries in Russia, among other things. And the Republicans are saying that's why gas prices are high. And he is right in part that diesel prices are high in part because of that. However, Russia has had sanctions the whole time on it. And now the president is furious with Volodymyr Zelensky for the continued attacks on Russia. Interestingly, the Ukrainians have blown up some data centers in Russia, and pro-Russian talking points on social media have collapsed. Also, a lot of the Free Palestine conversations on social media have collapsed. They blew up the Russian data center, and all the bots have gone away. It's been very, very interesting. So, Rachel and Brian Kilmeade, they had this conversation, and I'm just going to play you a little bit of this.
2: Well, now, because of what Zelensky's doing, we're probably going to get peace there because President Trump is now working with Russia because Zelensky is so arrogant.
3: It would be the biggest mistake of his administration to work with Russia. That is the modern Hitler of our generation. He is the cause of all the problems in the region and now is helping Iran. Look, kill our guys and blow up our bases. And now, yeah, the story you pointed out to me today in the Wall Street Journal, you see that they and China are providing drones to the Houthis.
4: Yeah.
1: This conversation became really contentious between Brian Kilmeade and Rachel Campos Duffy. And she was trying to defend the president. And I don't think it's very defensible at this point to try to buy diesel from the Russians, because the money that we then sent to the Russians would go to killing Americans. The Russians are helping the Iranians. The Chinese are helping the Iranians. It actually is a major issue that the president doesn't seem to have come to terms with, that he is, by giving money to the Russians to buy diesel from the Russians, that money, Vladimir Putin, is then going to flow to the Iranians to target the United States and its allies. And there are a lot of people who get very defensive about this now on the right who want to defend the president on this stuff. And I don't have the video. I found the audio file. Just listen. This is pretty contentious here. What's extraordinary is that it happened on the couch on Fox News Weekend. Brian Kilmeade, does Kilmeade ever not work? The guy is a machine. Just listen to some of this. Did it get contentious on the couch, which were generally not a contentious place.
2: Yesterday, the president says maybe it's time for an election, a new leader in Ukraine, because he keeps blowing up these refineries. After the president said, please don't do that, especially before the midterm, he keeps doing it, and it's hurting President Trump, the administration, who's been very generous towards him and his war efforts.
5: Right. President got ticked off because Zelensky came out and said, do not buy 500 million tons of diesel, which is in violation, I thought, of the bill that they just signed, of Lindsey Graham's bill, that if you buy any energy from Russia, you're going to get sanctioned and tariffed. Are we going to tariff ourselves? So I have no idea. So Zelensky's frustrated because now all this money is going to flow into Russia, who started this whole war unprovoked. They're the bad guys, and there is no way Zelensky turned down any plausible deal. Mm-hmm. In fact, since that time, when they told him he was going to lose the Donbass, he has gained back portions of the Donbass.
2: Are you saying that there were not peace efforts that were not...
5: There was no plausible, practical peace effort that Vladimir Putin would participate in effectively that would end this war. There's one person who's responsible. Vladimir Putin, that is it.
2: Yeah, there was
5: ass kicked.
2: There was a peace deal that was, I think, Turkey was trying to broker it. And Boris Johnson advised Zelensky not to take that deal.
5: It doesn't matter. I don't know what Boris Johnson's doing now. Is he in a retirement home?
2: I think there's a reason why the president is buying the diesel from Russia, and that's because Zelensky keeps blowing up the refineries.
5: Can you blame him? That's the war machine that's killing his people, that bombs apartment buildings.
2: But he's dependent on us, and the president said don't do it.
1: I'm sorry, but he's not our slave, and he's not dependent on us. His country's being attacked by the Russians. It got more defensive, and Fox, to their credit, has had on Vladimir Zelensky, and Bill Hemmer interviewed Zelensky.
6: Okay, so Thursday was only 4 days ago. So as it stands, Monday afternoon your time, will your military refrain from hitting refineries in Russia?
7: It's our operation. We never, communicate what we will do next. But yesterday, today at night, yes, we didn't attack any energy objects on the territory of Russia because President Trump said that it will be energy ceasefire between Ukraine and Russia. And we didn't attack, but Russia attacked our gas stations, energy infrastructure, and other things.
6: So, Mr. President, has anyone heard from Putin after the overture or the declaration by the American president this weekend?
7: No, I think that that it's a pity that Putin, you know, it was his answer to President Trump. He attacked our energy infrastructure. And the communication from Russia was very clear that they don't know anything about energy ceasefire. And it's a pity because they always, I mean, they will find any kind of reasons not to stop this war. That's why I think that we need more pressure on Russia. Yeah.
1: Do you understand the point he's making? I realize he may be difficult for some of you to understand with his accent, but he said they did stop. The president said he wanted an energy ceasefire, so Zelensky and the Ukrainians stopped, and the Russians promptly started blowing up power plants and energy infrastructure and petrol infrastructure in Ukraine. I don't understand why this administration continually blames Ukraine. Ukraine did not start a war. Russia did. Russia invaded Ukraine. And there are all sorts of excuses that conspiracy theorists make that, oh, it was about NATO entry, it was about this, it was about that. The fact of the matter is Vladimir Putin is this age's Hitler, according to Brian Kilmeade, and I think he's right. And Vladimir Putin is now using his arms and his intelligence to help the Iranians kill Americans. It now turns out that multiple officials from inside this administration have told the Washington Post that more American soldiers were killed in the Iran war than the Pentagon first started claimed. They're now being designated non-combatant killed, and that they were killed in the Middle East due to fallout, but they weren't actually in the war, which is why the Pentagon originally didn't target or list them. The fact of the matter is now at this point that the Russians and the Chinese are providing drones to the Iranians. They are providing sophisticated intelligence targeting of American for Iran. Iran has rebuilt its missile capacity, rocket capacity, drone capacity. Even now, the Washington Post and the Wall Street Journal are confirming from administration sources that Iran has been able to rebuild its drone manufacturing more quickly than expected, and it is fully operational. And in fact, they had Russia and China helping do it. Every penny we spend on Russian diesel will be diverted to killing Ukrainians and Americans. This is not a wise decision by the president. In fact, to his credit, Mark Carney, the Prime Minister of Canada, has come out today and said he's talked to President Trump about increasing exports from Canada to the United States so that we don't have to worry about buying from Russia. Imports from Canada are good again. They were always good. The president's willing to consider it. There's a bipartisan group in Congress, particularly in the Senate, telling the president that we should not be buying diesel from Russia because the money will go to kill Americans. And by the way, it may actually be against the law now that the president has signed the Lindsey Graham bill into law that provides for sanctions on anyone who does business with Russia. We can't sanction ourselves. But this does provide leeway for a federal court to block the United States from the purchase of diesel from Russia in violation of the sanctions law. This isn't a good policy by the administration to be treating the Russians as a trading partner. Vladimir Putin has outlasted multiple American presidents, and he intends to outlast this president. And this president, giving Vladimir Putin a lifeline through the purchase of diesel, is just going to allow Vladimir Putin his goal of outlasting the United States and killing Americans abroad with the money that we give him. Bad, bad, bad trade. 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
1: Ladies and gentlemen, if you text DATA to 33777, you can get the midterm voter guide that we have put together. My genius staff came up with a great idea and are executing it flawlessly. So wherever you are, you'll get all the early voting links and links to your Secretary of State and the like. I gotta say thank you to everyone who braved the weather. The weather wound up not being so bad. The hurricane blew through on Saturday, and by the evening, there was a little bit of drizzle at times, but it was nice, and we had a packed house for the Not Safe for Radio show. I don't know that I'll ever do one of these again. They stressed me out, and I actually did a terrible job of finding sponsors this time. I had one big sponsor to commit, and then they wound up ultimately not committing and just did it out of my own pocket. But it was a fun time. I got to tell you, after I've been saying for months now, it was not kid friendly or mother approved. And somebody brought it, apparently an 8-year-old. That's on them. I warned everybody. The kid was introduced to some words that you don't hear on radio, but they were words on a golf course that were uttered. It was a good time, though. I had a great photographer, Stuart Reagan. Thank you very much. Fantastic photography. It was a fun night, and I shook hands with probably close to 300 people after it was over. Suddenly dawning on me, I probably need to go get my flu shot. Bathed in hand sanitizer after it was over. But it was a great night. Everybody was so nice. It sounds like everybody was entertained that I talked to. Probably 500-600 people there, shook hands with about half the crowd afterwards. I was in line for about an hour. People got tired of waiting in line and left. We tried to keep the line moving, but there were just a lot of people in line. And so I'm sorry if I missed you. It was a ton of fun, though. One of the funniest moments of the night was halfway through the show, because everybody's phone was confiscated. And I set an alarm to remind me and looked at my watch and said, I just got a message. If you need to go outside and check your phone and get on Wi-Fi, the password is Alabama 21, Georgia 3 with 5 minutes left in the second quarter. It was not true. Georgia won it was a brilliant game, by the way. I was able to finish the game. It was a brilliant, brilliant game. Good for Georgia. 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
12: Breaking news this hour at Town Hall. I'm Bob Agnew in Washington. President Trump says there is an energy ceasefire now in the war between Russia and Ukraine.
13: Trump made the announcement today in a post on Truth Social, adding that both parties have agreed.

0: AI technology focused on real-time video editing. It has also developed software that allows developers to move between different AI chips. Laura Winters reporting.
1: If the deal is reached, the transaction would become one of Amazon's largest acquisitions in recent years. There's been a tense economic exchange between the Treasury Department and one U.S. senator.
2: Treasury Secretary Scott Bessin has issued a pointed reply to Senator Elizabeth Warren's latest letter. The secretary accused the Massachusetts Democrat of ignoring her own role in Biden-era spending that fueled inflation. Bessin also defended the Trump tax cut on tips, overtime, and the child tax credit, policies Warren had opposed. He closed the letter with a handwritten note wishing her a happy Indigenous Peoples Day. Willie Nelson, Washington.
1: On Wall Street, the major indexes are doing well in early trading. Right now, the Dow Jones Industrial Average up by 179 points. The NASDAQ struggling a bit, though. It's up by 228. You'll find more on these stories at 10.
3: NCI News. I'm Mike Crayley. At least five tornadoes touched down across the triangle on Sunday. Eric Grubb tells ABC 11 he's grateful for the weather alerts.
4: First and foremost, thank God for the alerts. You know, sound you always hear about a freight train and tried to grab the dog and got up from here. The roof started collapsing in as we were running.
3: Officials reported dozens of water rescues, road closures, and emergency responses across the mountain, specifically in western North Carolina. In Burke County, resident Carla Holly told WSOC.
5: It's kind of going down now, but I can only imagine the people that lost everything having to go through this too.
3: She's in Bat Cave in McDowell County. Possible tornado damage in the Awakened Church and brought down some power lines and signs in Wallace on Sunday, prompting the members of the congregation to quickly begin cleanup and repairs in Duplin County. Chad Joyner, an associate church leader, tells WITN.
6: He said, you know, as much as we can, we need all hands on deck, and we're going to start doing some cleanup this afternoon, and we'll go from there, and next thing you know, all kinds of people from church just start showing up, and we're here to do what we got to do.
3: House Democratic leaders are condemning the search of Congresswoman Ilhan Omar's house as an abuse of power by the Trump administration. Federal agents searched the Democratic Congresswoman's home as part of a criminal investigation. New North Carolina ferry tolls, set to be enacted January 1st, would charge anywhere from $7 to $10 per car trip, according to the North Carolina Ferry Division. Jed Dixon, director of the state's ferry division, told those gathered at a DOT meeting.
7: The legislation is pretty direct in what it requires us to do, and at this point, we're following the requirements of the law.
3: One person was killed and an officer involved shooting Sunday in the parking lot of a food line in Davidson County. Witnesses tell WFMY.
8: Dollar General got shot up. There was two bullet holes in it, and I think Domino's had a bullet hole in it.
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12: Nice blue skies out there after a very wet and stormy weekend. Temperatures are comfortable in the upper 70s to low 80s for highs this afternoon. Still a bit breezy, but nothing damaging. We're seeing a northwest wind at about 5 to 10 miles per hour, gusting to around 15 to 20. Overnight tonight, temperatures will be in the mid to upper 50s, so nice and cool under clear skies. Warmer for tomorrow. Highs will be in the low to mid 80s under sunny skies, and it stays warm for the rest of the work week. I'm meteorologist Elizabeth Gardner in the NCN Weather Center.
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0: Y'all, I need a moment. I'm sorry. I'm suddenly sad. Welcome. It's Eric Erickson here across the United States. So we have a company retreat this weekend. By the way, someone please tell John he's butt-dialing me again. my agent, he moved my position in his phone, but he's butt-dialing me. We're taking a retreat up to one of my favorite resorts. It's called Barnsley, and we've got a company retreat this weekend. And they have this, well, they had, and this is why I'm sad, they had this fried chicken sandwich with pimento cheese and bacon. And it honestly, like, I have dreams about this chicken sandwich. And they've taken it off the menu, and I've just been looking forward all week to going to eat it. It's very sad. All their food is fantastic. I will just have to recreate it in my own kitchen. We must move on now because we have to talk about the Muslim Brotherhood. Yes, we have to talk about the conspiracies of the Muslim Brotherhood. No, for real. I'm going to blow your mind, perhaps, with this. The Wall Street Journal has a piece out. Came out this weekend. The crew of virtually unknown donors powering the rise of the new left. Millions of donors are flowing to help Democratic socialists and other progressives. In Michigan this year, a new super PAC vowing to fight pro-Israel money chipped in more than $500,000 to help progressive Abdul El-Sayed's Senate bid. Its funders, a crew of virtually unknown political donors, many of whom have never given to politics before last year, but have since donated up to $1 million each. In New York, billionaire Alex Soros cut checks directly to progressive politicians, including Representative Pramila Jayapal of Washington and Ilhan Omar of Minnesota. Those donations are part of the millions of dollars that Soros and his father George plan to give to Democratic causes this year. In Philadelphia, nearly $1 million in TV advertising paid for by outside groups is boosting Democratic Socialist Chris Rabb, highlighting his endorsement from AOC and his willingness to fight for Medicare for All. The left flank of the Democratic Party raises and spends only a fraction of what many Republicans and Democratic establishment candidates do in elections. But as the far left gains momentum, supporters are working to expand the network. And now the DSA is on the march. Allow me to read you the names of the top 12 donors. Muhammad Waqas, Omar Hassan, Sam Marouk, Afak Ahmed, Idris Mokhtarzada, Fig and Leaf Action, a Delaware-based corporation that doesn't disclose its donors. With a name like Fig and Leaf, you can guess. Nasser Barghouti, Nasser Khan, Moz Ali, Mahak Jamil, Haroon Mokhtarzada, Botani Salama. Interestingly enough, Botani Salama, who's given in this cycle $302,967, is not employed. This emerging group skews younger and is often comprised of Americans of South Asian or Middle Eastern descent and works in fields like technology and medicine. Sathvik Kalyur, CEO of a fundraising firm called NWF Strategies, whose clients have included Mamdani and El Sayed, said his goal is to make it easier for candidates who didn't come from money to run for office. Many of the biggest checks are going to a super PAC that aims to be the anti-AI PAC called American Priorities. American Priorities has used its funds to support progressives who criticize Israel and a whole lot of people of Islamic descent are funding these groups. I have mentioned my friend Michael Youssef. Michael Youssef has written a book called The Unholy Alliance. I want to read from you some of this. Uh, Emil Imani, an Iranian-American writer and political analyst, has suggested two appropriate labels for the growing political and social pressure that Islamists are flexing in Western civilization today: soft jihad or stealth jihad. In early 2020, Imani attended a closed fundraising event at the Hyatt Regency Hotel in Richardson, Texas, hosted by the Islamic Circle of North America, ICNA. The keynote speaker was Dr. Tariq Ramadan, an Islamic scholar and the grandson of the Muslim Brotherhood founder Hassan al-Banna. This is early 2020. Tariq Ramadan spoke. "Never mind to enter this highly guarded Islamic venue," Imani wrote, "but I witnessed their fundraising methods and their goal to make America an Islamic land and eventually make Sharia law accepted by elected officials without a single bullet fired. Tariq Ramadan encouraged Muslim attendees not to assimilate to American culture, but stealthily engage in political institutions, universities, and run for political office. Then they will be in a position of power to drastically alter our way of life." Why have Islamists like Tariq Ramadan turned to stealth techniques of soft jihad in their quest to conquer the West? Imani explains, soft jihad is practice where the sword of jihad is not advisable, where Muslims are not strong enough to unsheath their sword, where if the true nature of Islam is exposed, the public would likely stamp them out. Why was Tariq Ramadan preaching jihad in Texas in 2020? 16 years earlier, in 2004, the George W. Bush administration had barred Tariq Ramadan from the United States by revoking his visa because of his support for terrorism. But in 2010, Secretary of State Hillary Clinton reinstated Ramadan's visa without explanation. Since 2017, five women have come forward accusing Tariq Ramadan of rape. In September 2024, a Swiss court convicted Ramadan of one rape charge and sentenced him to 3 years prison with 2 years suspended. And then there's this. Pay attention to this. When, in August of 2004, a Maryland police officer spotted a woman in traditional Islamic attire taking a video of the structural supports of the Chesapeake Bay Bridge, he detained the woman, who led to the FBI searching her house in Annandale, Virginia. The house contained a secret basement with a trove of jihadist documents. One of those documents was titled an explanatory memorandum on the general strategic goal for the group. It was written by a senior Hamas leader, Muhammad Akram, and the group it referred to as the Muslim Brotherhood. The document had been produced in 1987 for the Muslim Brotherhood's Shura Council and Organizational Conference and contained this mission statement. And I quote, "The process of settlement of Islamists in Western countries is a civilization jihadist process with all the word means. The Ikhwan, or the Brotherhood, must understand that their work in America is a kind of grand jihad in eliminating and destroying the Western civilization from within and sabotaging its miserable house by their hands and the hands of believers so that it is eliminated and Allah's religion is made victorious over all other religions." The document lays out a strategy of infiltrating and destroying Western civilization from within, a strategy the Muslim Brotherhood is still pursuing today. That document was written in 1987 and uncovered in 2004 on a raid on a woman's home and found in a secret basement. The Muslim Brotherhood is a transnational Islamist organization founded in 1928 by an Egyptian Islamic elementary school teacher by the name of Hassan al-Banna. Its stated goal is being to establish a global caliphate ruled by Sharia law. For many years, the Brotherhood used political violence, including terrorism and assassination, to achieve its goals. Though the Muslim Brotherhood has spawned or inspired many brutal terrorist groups, it now claims to be a peaceful, democratic organization. Yet this supposedly peaceful group continues to use a flag featuring two crossed swords and the Arabic phrase wa'alud, meaning prepare, a command taken from Quran 860, a call to wage war against the unbeliever. Today, the Muslim Brotherhood is one of the most influential Islamist organizations in history. With branches across the Middle East and in many parts of the world, including America and Europe. The motto of the Muslim Brotherhood is Allah is our objective, the Prophet is our leader, Quran is our law, jihad is our way, dying in the way of Allah is our highest hope. In the 1950s and 60s, many Muslim Brotherhood members left Egypt and other Middle Eastern nations fleeing government crackdowns. Many members settled in Qatar, and the oil-rich state of Qatar has since played a major role in the trajectory of the Brotherhood. Qatar has fostered a welcoming environment for the Brotherhood's brand of radical Islamism and has provided a platform, the Al Jazeera Media Megaphone, to amplify its message to the world. That's from Michael Youssef's book, Unholy Alliance. Here again, the major donors to the new anti-AI PAC super PAC funding the Democratic Socialists of America. Mohammed Waqas, Almir Hassan, also a Memdani donor, Sam Marouk, Afak Ahmed, a Memdani donor, Idris Mokhtarzada, a Memdani donor, Figen Olive Action, Nasser Barghouti, Nasser Khan, Moz Ali, a Memdani donor, Mihak Jamil, Harzoon Mokhtarzada, a Memdani donor, and Botani Salama, who, interestingly enough, is not employed. This weekend on Meet the Press, Abdul El-Sayed was asked about his family ties to the Muslim Brotherhood, and he got hostile to the question and did not want to answer it. In 2012, Abdul El-Sayed signed on to an Arabic language statement demanding that the Muslim Brotherhood purge media and police in Egypt. The repressive Islamic group carried out a brutal religious crackdown on the press soon thereafter before they were being again driven from the country. El-Sayed's campaign is backed by over $100,000 from donors from dozens of members of a group with alleged terror ties. Abdul El-Sayed headlined a luxury fundraising cruise for an Islamic charity linked to the Muslim Brotherhood. Abdul El-Sayed's mother worked for a global terrorist group accused of funding bin Laden. Abdul El-Sayed has raked in thousands from Muslim Brotherhood-linked donors. Abdul El-Sayed's father-in-law gives another $100,000 to a top El-Sayed super PAC and brings total contributions to $300,000. His father-in-law is among the top leaders of a Muslim Brotherhood organization linked to terror funding. According to Abdul El-Sayed's sister, their mother worked with the Muslim Brotherhood. This is from the Washington Free Beacon. Abdul El-Sayed said on Meet the Press on Sunday that neither he nor any member of his family had ties to the Muslim Brotherhood, the Islamist group that spawned Hamas. But the far-left Senate candidate's half-sister has suggested otherwise, boasting on social media that her family has long been Muslim Brotherhood and that some have been jailed over their membership. Iman Abdelati, an assistant professor at the University of Chicago, wrote openly about her family's ties to the Muslim Brotherhood on social media in 2012 and 13. Quote, my family has long been MB, Abdelati wrote on June 24, 2012, days after Egypt elected Muslim Brotherhood leader Mohamed Morsi as president. I have had family jailed for being part of it, she wrote on July 3, 2013, praying for all my family that supports the Muslim Brotherhood in Egypt. Lie low, stay safe, she wrote. The Egyptian family is seemingly the same as El-Sayed's. Their mother, Fatin El-Kumi, immigrated from Egypt in the late 1970s and married El-Sayed's father. After they divorced, El-Kumi married Abdelati's father, who was Palestinian. Those revelations seemingly contradict El-Sayed's assurances in an interview that neither he nor his family had connections to the Muslim Brotherhood. The statement signed in November of 2012 was published on the Egyptian news portal Al Aram Gate and signed by 46 leaders of the Egyptian community in the United States, one of whom was Abdul El-Sayed, whose parents are Egyptian immigrants. It came just days after the country's Islamist president, Mohamed Morsi, who was elected in June of 2012, openly aligned with the Muslim Brotherhood, granted himself new powers in an effort to quell growing unrest. The statement, published under the headline, Statement by Morsi Supporters in America, back his declaration and call on him to purge the media and police. There, of course, was a backlash against this organization and its leader, And Al Sisi rose to power and purged them from the country. By the way, we put this link to the Wall Street Journal piece in the show notes today. You can text Eric to 33777 and get it. Michael Youssef's book, The Unholy Alliance, is how the Muslim Brotherhood is essentially using the Democrats to take power in this country to wage jihad against Americans. You should probably read the book, and you should probably pay attention to what's happening in American politics on the left right now. It all ties perfectly into the book, and you are warned.
1: Those who love him, listen to find out what he's going to say next. Those who disagree with him, also listen to see what he's going to say next. It's the Eric Erickson Show.
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1: For those stories, I got to check the headlines just to see if there hasn't been an update. And there has not yet been an update. But in Washington, they await the news to see if Kimberly Guilfoyle will have a job by the end of the week. Whoever has started dropping oppo on Guilfoyle is kind of wild. She's just a drip, drip, drip, drip, drip, drip, drip. 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
9: After a stormy Sunday, it's a quiet day, and we're going to continue to have quiet weather all the way through the end of the work week. A lot of folks having to clean up from some storm damage. Highs will be in the upper 70s to low 80s this afternoon. Still a little breezy, northwest wind gusting up to 15 to 20. Overnight tonight, our lows will be in the mid to upper 50s under clear skies. And Tuesday, highs in the low to mid 80s, warm for this time of year, under sunny skies. I'm meteorologist Elizabeth Gardner in the NCN Weather Center.
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12: Hello and welcome. It is Eric Erickson. The phone number is 877-973-7425 if you want to be on the program. I want to go to Akeem, who's been waiting patiently. Welcome, sir. How are you?
13: Hey, how you doing, Eric?
12: Great. What's going on?
13: Real quick, I had came into Islam by a Salafi, and a Salafi is a very strict form of Islam, to the letter. Very strict form of Islam. What was appealing to us when the Muslim Brotherhood used to try to court us or try to win us over to them, because as Salafi felt like the Muslim Brotherhood, they believe that they're heretics. They're not even Muslim. But how they would coast us to come over, and a lot of people that I know that were Salafi would come over, they was in suits. They looked like the infidels, the Americans, who we call infidels when I was a Salafi. They looked like the Americans. And they would say to us, you all fight jihad and you lose your life with a bomb. We fight jihad and we rule a nation. We release the bomb in the mind. I do not understand how America is just following this fable tune when even Islamic countries reject them.
12: Yeah, okay. I'm glad you point that out, because they have been actually pushed out of every Islamic country other than Turkey and Qatar. And Qatar has really set up an entire propaganda campaign for them, including Al Jazeera, which is kind of a Muslim Brotherhood operation.
13: That's it, Eric.
12: Yep.
13: And one of the feeding talks is education. They said they will. This was 15 years ago. They said they would infiltrate the institutions of America to teach their children to hate America.
12: Mm.
13: And we see this today. We see this today. And thank you for this, sharing this with everyone. But it's time not to go out and hate Muslims. Muslims don't like them.
12: Yes. Yeah, Akeem, you say this, and let me just put this in perspective for everyone. So in Egypt, the longtime dictator there, he was the longtime leader of Egypt, Egyptian president during the 1980s. He had essentially taken over from Sadat, and he purged the Muslim Brotherhood. And he ultimately was pushed out after Sadat Hosni Mubarak. That's who I'm thinking of. Mubarak was president until February of 2011. There was a lot of unrest there. Was pushed out of power, and he was replaced by Mohamed Morsi. And Mohamed Morsi was a leader of the Muslim Brotherhood. And Abdel Fattah al-Sisi, who is the current leader of Egypt, essentially forced Morsi out because of the Islamic Brotherhood, or the Muslim Brotherhood. And there was lots of unrest because the Muslim Brotherhood began to purge the media, began to purge police forces. And essentially, Sisi took over and has not given up power, and he purged members of the Muslim Brotherhood from getting out of Egypt. And where did they wind up? They wound up in Turkey, and they wound up in Qatar. Syria purged the Muslim Brotherhood. Jordan purged the Muslim Brotherhood. Saudi Arabia has long banned the Muslim Brotherhood, as has the United Arab Emirates, Bahrain, Kuwait, Oman. They've all banned the Muslim Brotherhood. The Muslim Brotherhood is a group that intends to, through political action, take control of countries and then implement Sharia law. They are on the rise in portions of the United States. There are enclaves in the United States of Muslim Brotherhood groups that are insistent on taking over parts of the country. I read you this passage from the book Unholy Alliance. Let me read you one more passage of this. One of the most expensive and large-scale examples of soft jihad in America is the East Plano Islamic Center, or Epic City. The 402-acre Muslim community, which is under construction about 40 miles northeast of Dallas, will include a 1,000-home planned community, a mosque, retail shops, daycare facilities, medical clinics, and a K-12 school. A separate development of rural properties called Epic Ranches is also planned. According to Sam Westrup of the Middle East Forum, records published by the government of Plano, Texas, indicate the city has given $219,000 to the controversial East Plano Islamic Center despite ongoing law enforcement investigations. Governor Greg Abbott has ordered the Texas Rangers to investigate the proposed Epic compound for potentially violating criminal law. The religious head of the Epic Mosque and planned community is Yasser Qadi, a Muslim scholar and theologian. According to Westrup, Qadi has openly expressed hatred for Jews and advanced Holocaust denial ideas. He's on record as having advocated the killing of homosexuals. After the October 7, 2023 slaughter and kidnapping of Israelis by Hamas terrorists, Qadi praised the attacks for putting horror in the hearts of the enemy. Epic City has hired the high-profile Texas super lawyer Dan Cogdell, who won acquittals for defendants in the Enron case, the Texas Slave Ranch case, and the trial of embattled Texas Attorney General Ken Paxton. Cogdell suggests the investigations of Epic City are motivated by anti-Islamic bias, saying, "What is crazy to me is how far we haven't come since 9/11. The words mosque, Islam, Muslim, and the year of our Lord 2025 are still such a triggering event. But to anybody who has a clear understanding of Islamism, the Epic City project should be a triggering event. The United States was founded as a melting pot, a land where many cultures, traditions, and religions can come together, maintaining their unique individuality while living in unity alongside other cultures, traditions, and religions. The deliberate mingling of cultures, not the creation of isolated, unassimilated enclaves, is the essence of the American experience." Although Epic leaders and planners moderated their stance after state leaders began investigating, the true aims of Epic City were evident in its initial advertisements. The Epic City Development Group Community Capital Partners originally stated that it would limit sales to only persons who we believe will contribute to the overall makeup of our community and are legally eligible to invest and buy property in the United States. Yasser Qadi, the East Plano Islamic Center resident scholar, now says Epic City is open for all, and anybody who's interested is more than welcome to apply. But he adds, obviously, we understand that it's going to have a greater appeal to those of a certain background. Instead of saying Epic City will limit sales to certain people, he now says Epic City would only appeal to people of a certain background. Either way, the net result is another Muslim enclave, this time in Texas. In an online video, Qadi gives us a significant clue about his real beliefs about Sharia law versus the laws of the state. In the video, he teaches from Quran 4:34, which says that if husbands fear that their wives will be disobedient, they should admonish them and banish them to beds apart and scourge them. When Qadi interprets this passage, he never mentions the fact that wife beating is a felony in Texas. Qadi says Quran 4:34 gives a husband three steps for dealing with a disobedient wife. Step A is for the man to admonish his wife. Allah says, advise her. Tell her that this marriage is not going to flourish this way. Step B, Qadi says, is for the man to leave his wife alone for a while. Abandon her. Leave her in her bed. You go to the living room. You leave her in the bedroom. You make her understand that things are getting serious. As for step C, Qadi doesn't explicitly say the words beat her or scourge her because he doesn't have to. Muslim men are familiar with Quran 4:34. So Qadi refers to wife beating euphemistically as option C, or the third thing that is mentioned in the Quran. My philosophy or my fatwa is that in the culture that we live in, this is an option, A, B, or C. It's not obligatory. If you have to get to C, my advice is jump over C and move to divorce. In the society, in the times, in the cultures we live in, resorting to option C is going to break the marriage. There you go, my friends. These things are reality. These things are happening. We have Abdul El-Sayed openly lying in Michigan about his family's ties to the Muslim Brotherhood. We have the writings of the Muslim Brotherhood saying that their plan is to seek office and slowly infiltrate the United States. Again, this guy, a writer, Emil Imani, went to a closed-door fundraiser with the grandson of the founder of the Muslim Brotherhood. And the grandson of the founder of the Muslim Brotherhood encouraged the attendees not to assimilate, but to stealthily engage political institutions, universities, and run for office. Soft jihad is practiced with the sword of jihad, is practiced where the sword of the jihad is not advisable, says Imani, the man who was there, who was led into the country by Hillary Clinton, banned by George W. Bush, allowed into the country by Hillary Clinton. These things are happening. These things are happening. They're happening before our eyes. What the pattern you find, whether it's Zoran Mamdani or Abdul El Sayed, is they radically advance left-wing ideologies and communism. Yesterday was Italian-American Day in New York. Instead of highlighting Mayor LaGuardia, who was a pro-Israel Italian, Zoran Mamdani praised an obscure Italian immigrant to New York City who was a pro-Stalin communist. I will recall to you what I've told you earlier about Iran in the 1970s. The followers of the Ayatollah sided with the communists and reassured the Soviet Union they were on their side. And the Soviets in the 1960s and 70s began funding the movement of the Ayatollah. And they pressured France, which straddled west and east, to fly the Ayatollah back to Iran. And they did so on a Concorde, on an Air France Concorde. And when the Ayatollah took power with the backing of the communists, and the Shah and his family and the backers of the Shah all had to flee Iran, the Ayatollah turned the Soviets' guns on the Soviet-sympathizing communists of Iran. And the secularists who hated the Shah were gunned down in the streets by the Islamic radicals of the Ayatollah. Hassan Piker, there's big coverage of him in The Atlantic. They took him at his word and they researched what he actually believes. This is a man who believes that Mao is the good guy of history. And he believes that people like my friend Rick Scott, the former governor of Florida, now the senator from Florida, should be killed. And he is pretty openly calling for violence in the United States. By the way, I believe it's his uncle, is that Sink Unger guy who hates Israel. Deep, deep, deep anti-Semitism runs in the family. And a deep hatred of the United States runs in these families. And they're setting up shop in the United States, and they're taking to the media, and they're building platforms, and they're infesting Ivy League institutions in the United States. And they're fomenting hatred of Israel and hatred of the United States, and they're convincing the Democratic Socialists of America that they're with them, and their donors are funding the Democratic Socialists all to take over the Democratic Party. It's happening before our eyes. You should pay attention to it. The solution, my friends, is not a dictator. The solution, my friends, is not to have a dictator on the right. The solution is to expose it to the American people what is happening. And I assure you, the American people, when they realize what is happening on the left, they're going to reject it already. The polling shows they still prefer Republicans and Democrats. They're just really mad at Donald Trump right now for the cost of things. You got to raise their awareness. That's what I'm trying to do. It's not a conspiracy. It's happening before our eyes. Some of you can't see it because instead you have a blue screen of death and you're frustrated with your computer, which is why you need vision computers. 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
12: Greetings, welcome. It's Eric Erickson here. Okay, so I gotta tell you guys a funny one, which I did not know was actually something that it would do. So, Eid Mubarak Mubarak means blessed, and so my boss was, I couldn't remember Hosni Mubarak's name, and you know I met that guy when I was a kid. Anyway, so I'm like, what? And he texts me, Mubarak. And it's hilarious to me that my, my phone generated confetti, I guess thinking that he was wishing me Eid Mubarak. I just like, wow. Wow, Apple's got all the holidays in there. All right. The phone number is 877-973-7425. Should you wish to be on the program, I might allow it. Interestingly, the Ukrainians have hit a Russian data center, and bot traffic on social media has collapsed. And it's very interesting to see the people who are complaining today about their being suppressed on social media. Saw this guy who runs something called the Center for Baptist Leadership, which is this nefarious little group that's trying to do a political takeover of the Baptist Church and turn the Baptist Church into a political operation for Donald Trump and J.D. Vance, and he's claiming that his post is being suppressed or some such. And I wonder if it's related to the Ukrainians blowing up a data center in Russia, and now all the Russian bots have disappeared. I do kind of wonder about things like that. Very, very, very interesting. When we come back, we got to talk more about, well, the politics in this country. We've got some economic news out there that is starting to bother people. There are big red flags in the economy. Interesting enough, I mentioned this the other day, that the overwhelmingly companies are down in the S&P 500 now. Things are not actually doing well. It looks like we have a bull market. In fact, this is the fourth anniversary of the start of the bull market. But when you actually dive into the data, one of the things you find is that most companies are down. It's the tech stocks, particularly the AI-related stocks and the energy stocks related to them that are surging, that are offsetting everything else. Very interesting. A lot of people are putting money on credit cards right now, and it's like 30% interest on some credit cards at this point. 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
23: Breaking news this hour at Town Hall. I'm Bob Agnew in Washington. Ukrainian President Vladimir Zelensky is addressing President Trump's call for new leadership in Kyiv. He had a sit-down interview with ABC's this week. Zelensky said it's up to their society and people to choose their leaders.
24: The main thing is to have security infrastructure for this, to give possibility to people to vote. Of course, it's up to Ukrainians when to vote, how to do it.
23: Zelensky went on to say Ukraine will organize elections if Russian President Putin abides by a 60-day ceasefire. The president had called for a leadership change after reports that the U.S. fuel deal with Russia angered Zelensky. The president is being criticized and also being praised for that deal that would allow Russian diesel into the U.S. and global markets. The president says Russia will immediately release 300,000 tons of diesel to ease the global fuel shortage, with more

0: This year, Italian-American groups filed a lawsuit against the city, challenging the decision to take down the statue. Rich Thomason reporting.
1: It's a mixed bag on Wall Street right now. The high-tech NASDAQ is struggling. It's up by about 217 points at this hour. The Dow is thriving up close to 200. More of these stories at townhall.com.
2: NCN News, I'm Yvette Johnson. Damage, torrential rains, and high winds were seen as tornado warnings were issued for about 5 hours throughout central North Carolina on Sunday. The first central North Carolina tornado warnings were issued around 10 a.m., with the last expiring around 3 p.m. Significant damage has been reported in parts of Candor in the Sandhills of North Carolina. According to the Montgomery Sheriff's Office, no injuries have been reported. Resident Larry Collins tells WXII.
3: First time I ever seen something like that, man. That's the first time I've seen something like that. I was surprised, man, what Mother Nature can do.
2: A tornado was indicated in areas along the Wake County-Durham County line near Raleigh-Durham Airport, but no damage was reported. RDU initiated a ground stop for aircraft while the radar-indicated tornado was in the area. October 9th marked the deadline to register to vote in North Carolina ahead of the November 3rd general election and at the New Hanover County Board of Elections. The final push was months in the making. Malcolm Spencer, a Vietnam veteran who moved to Wilmington from Vermont in May, tells Spectrum News One he never takes voting for granted.
4: I remember John F. Kennedy in his inauguration said, ask not what your country can do for you, ask what you can do for your country, and that's good.
2: Early voting for the November election begins on Thursday. Gas prices are falling as North Carolina's gas tax suspension takes effect. Governor Josh Stein signed the law Friday, cutting 41 cents per gallon in gas and diesel taxes. NC State Professor Jeff Dorman tells Fox 46.
5: We're talking somewhere between $0 and $10 a week for sort of the average person. Mostly this is a political move. It looks good. People, the politicians can be seen as doing something.
2: The measure runs through November 30th and could cost the state more than $350 million, money that would otherwise go toward NCDOT road projects. 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
10: Nice blue skies out there after a very wet and stormy weekend. Temperatures are comfortable in the upper 70s to low 80s for highs this afternoon. Still a bit breezy, but nothing damaging. We're seeing a northwest wind at about 5 to 10 miles per hour, gusting to around 15 to 20. Overnight tonight, temperatures will be in the mid to upper 50s, so nice and cool under clear skies. Warmer for tomorrow. Highs will be in the low to mid 80s under sunny skies, and it stays warm for the rest of the work week. I'm meteorologist Elizabeth Gardner in the NCN Weather Center.
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0: It is Eric Erickson here. The full number 877-973-7425. If you wish to be on the program, you might be able to get through. The phone lines are open. Oil prices are rising after the Saudi airport attack, and Ukraine says Russia violated what Donald Trump wanted, the energy ceasefire, and that they've hit Ukrainian facilities. We'll get to all of that and the economic use. But, I'm gonna deviate for just a minute. We're going to go off the beaten path because, boy, have I gotten questions from people. What do I think about that dig for Noah's Ark? Because it's in the news. What is it, the Drupnar formation in Turkey? By the way, it is not Turkey. It is Turkey. I am not Turkeyan. I am American, and it is Turkey. It is not Turkey. But they're digging in Turkey. And there's a formation, and it looks like a boat. Ironically, they found a formation that looks almost identical on the moon. So maybe Noah's Ark is on the moon. But Jeremiah Johnson, Dr. Jeremiah Johnson, who's a biblical scholar, along with Scott Stripling, who's a distinguished biblical archaeologist, and Wes Huff, who's one of the greatest Christian apologists, they're all very skeptical, and they have put this out on Has We Found Noah's Ark? And their conclusion is that this is pseudo-archaeology until proven otherwise, with sensational claims that are not science. So is there wood at depth? There should be wood at depth. And they haven't found any. Their blind radar review, it was a proprietary radar. They've never released the raw data. There has been nothing peer-reviewed. It's only been press releases and TV interviews. It doesn't actually match the description, the formation of the biblical ark. The 1986 scans have not been reproduced, and they've withheld the recent data. There are no claims to bedrock, and no core logs have been released. Their lab work from 1996 still has not been answered. There are no new dates from the 2026 cores. There are boat shapes repeated nearby, but Noah built one ark. And creationist scientists checked it and walked away. Also, they're charging $1,100 to $3,600 per adult book through 2026 while the dig is underway. So they're selling tours with all these sensational claims, but they won't let anybody review the data. The creationist scientists, essentially the 6,000-year-old Earth people, looked and they all walked away from it and said, nope, this isn't legit. I'm sorry, I have a hard time believing it. People want to believe these things. They want to believe it, but there are 10 different standards, 10 tests. One of them is still pending on the 2026 core revelations, and the rest of them have either failed or not met the standards or are disputed on bedrock issues. No, this is not it. And I think most people know it, but some people just want to believe it. It's the same people who want to believe that they're little green men in charge of the earth, or maybe lizard people controlling the scenes. But no, this isn't Noah's Ark. I mean, if you're going to make this claim, you at least need to be willing to release your LIDAR data, sonar data, and other core data, and they're not even willing to release the data. They're just selling tickets to come see it, so probably not. So, yes, am I a skeptic? I am absolutely skeptical that the Drupnar site in Turkey is the Noah's Ark. I mean, I've been skeptical of these claims for a very long time, and now all of a sudden it's just heating up, and it looks like it's a fundraising scheme, and maybe they'll surprise us, but so far they're not allowing people to actually review the data independently, and that always raises big red flags. So don't give them money, please. Save your money. Feed the homeless in your local community. Your money is better spent there. We got the holidays upon us, so start thinking about what you can do for your community as opposed to what you can do to fund some archaeologists in the Middle East who probably have not stumbled upon what they're claiming. And, of course, we have the economic news that we need to talk about related to why you probably want to hold on to your money and help people in your community instead of giving it to some scheme in the Middle East of something they claim but will not reveal. Folks, the economy is not doing well right now. One in five Americans has fallen behind on loan or mortgage payments in the past year. That's up from one in eight in 2022 and the highest since 2007, right before the financial crisis. And that's kind of the big red flag here. This is from CNBC. For the three-year period ending 2025, the portion of families behind on loan payments soared from 12% in the prior survey to 20%, according to the Fed. It's the highest level since 2010, just as the nation was recovering from the Great Depression. High earners saw their net worth soar during the period, with those of the top income group saw incomes go up. The ability of U.S. families to stay current on their debts has worsened over the past 3 years, hitting levels not seen since the global financial crisis. In the Central Bank Survey of Consumer Financiers, researchers found that while wealth disparities narrowed somewhat, the ability to meet debt payments deteriorated. Families were more likely to be behind on their financial obligations than at any point since the 2010 survey, stated the survey, a data-rich document from the Fed released every 3 years to chronicle the nation's health. The country in 2010 was just emerging from what became known as the Great Recession, a period that ran from December 2007 to June 2009. A collapse in the subprime mortgage market resulted in contagion across the largest financial institutions, sending unemployment to at one point 10%. According to the new findings, the portion of families behind on loan payments at the end of 2025 soared from 12% in the prior survey to nearly 20%, a gain of some 67%. Those behind by 2 months or more accelerated to more than 8% from 5%. That's a warning sign. On top of that, the trucking industry is getting hit because of diesel prices. This is from Fox Business. Bankruptcies in the trucking industry have soared. At least eight transportation-related companies saw Chapter 11 protection during the month. According to bankruptcy news documents reviewed by Fox Business, Truckload LLC owner Marcus Overcast told Fox Business diesel and insurance costs contributed to the country's bankruptcy in Florida. Automotive expert Lauren Fix told Fox Business pressure from higher diesel prices extends far beyond trucking companies because nearly everything consumers buy must be transported at some point in the supply chain. That's a problem. And there's an electoral backlash brewing, according to some. Nelson Vandermeer voted Republican for decades but balked at supporting the president, fearing the plan for tariffs on imports would hurt workers more than help. Last year, Vandermeer's premonition came true in a very personal way. The 62-year-old lost his job as a product designer at Howard Miller, a clockmaker that relies on parts produced overseas. After a century in business, the company in Zeeland, Michigan, closed its factory, sold off its inventory and brand name, and laid off 200 workers. As if an unpopular war with Iran and persistent inflation were not enough trouble for Republicans, they're confronted by a backlash over tariffs that Trump made a cornerstone of his economic agenda. He promised that charging higher taxes on imports would spur a factory renaissance in the United States, but not only has that not come to pass, actually, manufacturing jobs in the United States have declined. Now, Howard Miller was struggling even before the tariffs. Americans were not buying their fancy timepieces, such as signature grandfather and mantle clocks. The company broadened its offerings to bar carts and cabinets and consoles, but those products depended on glass and other parts from abroad. Vandermeer said he could have had a job still, but for the tariffs. He lives in Michigan's 4th Congressional District, represented by Bill Huizinga, who's running for a ninth term. And there's a lot of frustration. Tracy Chu voted for Trump in 2016, then for Biden, and then for Kamala Harris, so she's not exactly a Trump fan. She also is frustrated because of tariffs. And they do name a number of people who they can confirm voted for Trump a number of times, and now they're not. A good example of this is in Kansas. In Kansas, the president of the United States has wanted to shut out Bombardier. Now, listen, I've never flown on a Bombardier jet, but I know it's Bombardier and not Bombardier. And I have had some people who are friends of mine look at the word Bombardier and they've said Bombardier. And I'm like, no, people, no, it's Bombardier. They make fancy private jets. They're Canadian, but you know where they make a lot of their jets? Kansas. They employ over 1,000 people in Kansas. And because of the trade war with Canada, the president wants to shut them down. The president is his own worst enemy in a lot of this stuff, I'm afraid. It's hurting him. By the way, it is having spillover effects into Canada. This is from the CBC, Canadian Broadcasting Corporation. Canada lost 68,000 jobs in September, according to Statistics Canada, marking a second straight month of losses. The unemployment rate ticked up by 0.1 percentage point to 6.5%, which is where it stood at the start of 2026. The figures bucked economists' predictions for a gain of 9,200 positions in September. It comes after another surprise last month of 42,000 job losses in August, which snapped a hot streak for the labor market. Y'all, the trade war with Canada is hurting the Canadians, but it's hurting us as well as we head into the midterms. We are less than a month away from the midterms, and the president's economic policies continue to cut off their nose to spite their face, and the president is still dogmatically convinced that they're a good thing, and they're not a good thing at this point. We are having real problems economically, and it's continuing to spread out in the nation. The middle class in particular is feeling it. It's also festering class resentment in ways that it's going to be bad for the right and easier for people to sell socialist policies. The rich are getting richer in the country and nobody else is. But there actually is some data from the Wall Street Journal that even the rich are starting to slow down their spending now. Even the rich, who have otherwise largely been immune from this economic downturn, they're starting to feel the pinch, and that's a problem. We just need competence and common sense. And part of the problem we have right now is we have a lack of common sense in Washington, D.C. What we have are people trying to redo the economic failed economic policies of the 50s and 60s. There's this idea on the right, honestly, that things were better in the 50s and 60s. Before the boomers, before the hippies, before all that in the 1950s, we need the 1950s. You know, that's not a good selling message because, one, it's not really true. It's not really true. And by the way, if you want a house from the 1950s, they're still relatively available in this country, and they're like 1,500 to 2,000 square feet at most. Kids these days, when they say they want a home, they're not willing to move 45 minutes away from their job and commute from a house that's 1,600 square feet, three bedrooms and two bathrooms that the whole house shares with a tiny house. Those are the houses from the 50s. People now want the 15,000 square foot McMansion. They don't actually want to live in the house from the 1950s. They want everything from the 1950s. You know who doesn't want the 1950s back, though? Black Americans. They don't want the 1950s back. When you tell people we need to get back to the 1950s, you know, to a significant portion of this country, that signals back to the separate but equal status of Black Americans in the 1950s. And it's just a terrible message that I think the white people in charge who say these things, we need it like we're in the 1950s with a chicken in every pot and two cars in every garage. Well, you had two cars in the garage, but most people, they got rid of their garage and they converted it into a living space. My wife and I lived in a house like this, by the way. It had been built in the mid-1950s, and they converted the garage into a living room that we then turned into a bedroom, so we had more space in the house. We didn't have a garage. The 1950s isn't necessarily where you want to go. If you're a woman who wants a career, probably you don't want to go back to the 1950s. There's this weird allure from some of these post-liberal people that we should go back to the 1950s where everything was hunky-dory, where the women stayed home and they cooked all day. I mean, there's something to be said for having stay-at-home moms raising kids and the dad who can afford to do these sorts of things. But also, the house was 1,500 square feet. The kids were sharing single bedrooms. You had a bedroom for visitors, you had a bedroom for the parents, and you had a bedroom where all the kids piled in together. This fixation on the 1950s, it alienates female voters, it alienates black voters, and it's not really even true. It's people living in a fantasy land of an ideal from long ago that wasn't true. C.S. Lewis wrote about this in the Screwtape Letters, where Screwtape tells Wormwood, keep people in a fantasy about the past, because God's in the present, and if you keep them living in the past, they can't appreciate God now. In the same way, we've got so many more things that are so much better right now. By the way, major antibiotics had not even really come on the scene in the 1950s. So if your kid got a disease, they were probably going to die. Polio was rampant. It's not anymore. The 1950s were not the panacea that people claimed. They were was not as all the people who want it don't really know it. They just had this fantasy that surely there was some time better than when the libs ran amok. And yeah, we don't want the libs running amok, but also black people really don't want to go back to a separate but equal America, which existed in the 1950s. So maybe stop telling people you want to take them back to the 50s.
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1: When we come back, I will take your phone calls, 877-973-7425. At the moment, I was asked by a listener, do I have any stories from Saturday night at the Not Safe for Radio show that I feel comfortable sharing about the politicians I encounter? I will tell you a story, but I can't say the bad. This poor kid who was there, I said it was not kid-friendly. I just have to say that I will admit and confess and tell on myself that when I play golf, I say bad words. And I played golf with Mike Pence a while back, and it was the worst round of golf I ever played. And I got to the fifth hole, and I threw my putter down on the ground, and I looked at him and said it was his fault. And he said, what did I do? I said, you're here. I can't play golf with you here. He says, why? And I said, because I can't say, and bad words. And he laughed, and he patted me on the shoulder, and he said, you say what you need to say. I'll stand over here and pray for you and look for lightning. And I improved the moment I could say words on the golf course. And then I went home after that, and I slept on my perfectly snug mattress topper, and I got a great night's sleep. Y'all, I've been using the heat. So I played golf on Friday night, and I stayed in a hotel room Friday night, and I did not have my perfectly snug mattress topper. And when I got back home, I turned on the heat on that bad boy because it was chilly out anyway. And my gosh, it's just so great, the heated perfectly. Now, you can cool it down. 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
9: After a stormy Sunday, it's a quiet day, and we're going to continue to have quiet weather all the way through the end of the work week. A lot of folks having to clean up from some storm damage. Highs will be in the upper 70s to low 80s this afternoon. Still a little breezy, northwest wind gusting up to 15 to 20. Overnight tonight, our lows will be in the mid to upper 50s under clear skies. And Tuesday, highs in the low to mid 80s, warm for this time of year, under sunny skies. I'm meteorologist Elizabeth Gardner in the NCN Weather Center.
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1: Welcome back. It's Eric Erickson here. 877-973-7425 is the phone number. If you want to be on the program, I'm going to take some phone calls now. I'm going to begin with Caesar. Welcome to the show, Caesar.
11: Hello, how are you?
1: I'm great. How are you?
11: I'm doing well. I'm a long-time listener, first-time caller.
1: Well, welcome.
11: Thank you. My question is, if the tariffs idea was such a good idea of raising them, why is it that we have not seen benefits? Where is the money going, and how is it helping our economy, as it was first stated?
1: Oh, Caesar. Okay, so first of all, the money actually had to be refunded to the companies that paid the tariffs. And so it's not actually benefiting any of us. And the president said it was going to raise enough money to, like, cut taxes off it. We know that the amount of money that the tariffs actually raised amounted to about $300 billion. And then we know that a lot of the money had to be refunded to the companies when the Supreme Court said that the tariffs were unconstitutional. Now, some of the tariffs, however, were constitutional. These were the the country-by-country tariffs that the Supreme Court put a pause on, but then there are industrial tariffs that are constitutional, the steel tariffs, the aluminum tariffs, things like that. That money flows into the general fund of the federal government, the general budget. It does not actually flow into anything to help you and me. It just goes to the budget of the United States government, where everything flows. And we have not raised enough money to be able to then lower other prices on Americans. One of the biggest problems with the tariffs is this. Domestic manufacturers raised their prices because of the tariffs. You're like, what? This is basic economics, and a lot of economists told the president this would happen because it's happened every time we've raised tariffs in this country. So if you put, let's say, a 50% tariff on imported steel into the United States, the domestic manufacturers can raise their prices by 25% and still be cheaper than the imported steel. And that's what happened. Domestic manufacturers in the United States raised their prices knowing that they would still be cheaper than the imported steel, and so your prices went up. I wrote about this the other day. There was a big story from the New York Fed that surveyed, did a big data dive on the tariffs, and they wound up actually being a net negative. They raised prices on companies. They raised prices on consumers. They didn't actually help anybody, and we didn't collect nearly the amount of revenue that the president claimed we would do. It's just kind of sad to it's kind of sad that we are stuck in this fixation with 1950s economics that really didn't work for us in the 1950s that we got away from, and none of us have benefited from the tariffs. It's just I'm frustrated by it because I agree with so much of what the president does, but this is such an economically ruinous proposal from the president that has been implemented, and we have the data now from the Fed that shows that it actually caused prices to go up. It's frustrating to me. It's so frustrating. And if he would just get rid of it like today, if he got rid of it today, prices would not immediately go down, but the psychological boost to the markets and to the consumer would be so big it could really help the Republicans in the November elections. I mean, it's like the one easy thing the president could do to really help with the midterms right now, and he won't do it. Thomas, you're going to be up next. Welcome to the show, Thomas. How are you?
8: I'm doing well. I think Caesar has 10 more points on IQ than I do. That was my question, Eric, basically. Not to sidetrack, we often hear about an October surprise, and I don't think the president's going to come out October 15th with Scott Bessent and say we're going to put the tariffs on hold until March 1st. We're going to have a blue ribbon panel of industrial leaders and politicians. Is it too cumbersome at this point for that to happen? We don't think it's going to happen. Just like I don't think Greenwich time is going to split to 30 minutes this November instead of doing the whole hour, Eric. Okay? So what do you think? Is that possible? No?
1: I don't think it's going to happen. I really don't. And I wish it would. I have reached out myself to his team and said, this one simple thing, with the stroke of a pen, it literally does not take an act of Congress. It just takes him signing an executive order, getting rid of all the – bring them all to zero right now, except for China. We should keep them on China. Everybody else, get rid of them. And the psychological boost to the markets and to the people, I think, would be huge. You'd have a massive spike in the stock market. And that would benefit people's 401ks. It would make people calm down. Now, the reason people wouldn't see an immediate benefit is because, all the stuff that's coming into the supply chain right now does have tariffs on it. So you would have to deal with that problem. But the psychological boost would be so good for the American consumer. I just think it's something that the president and his team should consider. And I pushed them. But the president is very committed to the idea and very committed to the policy, and he's not going to change. And there's something to be said for the president's unwillingness to change, if to not change. And there's something to be said for the willingness of the president to kind of defy the echo chamber and be willing to do what he thinks is right and be willing to refuse to change course under pressure. I mean, you want a leader, don't you, who's not going to just turn on a dime because of pressure. At the same time, I'm just afraid that this particular policy is not a good policy, and it's one that if the president were to ditch the policy, it would cause just an immediate boost. Well, now there is some breaking news for all of you here in the state of Georgia where I am. Greg Bluestein at the Atlanta Journal-Constitution reporting that President Trump is returning to Georgia on Friday for a campaign rally aimed at energizing the Republican ticket. The rally will be at 3 p.m. in Dalton, a Republican stronghold in northwest Georgia. It'll be the president's third visit to the state this year. U.S. Representative Mike Collins, the nominee for the Senate, is expected to attend. It is not clear whether the other Republicans on the statewide ticket will attend. I got to tell you, I was talking to a Republican strategist the other day when rumors came out that the president might visit, and he said Republicans in Georgia need a visit from the president like they need a bullet to the head. They're worried about the president antagonizing voters. They're really worried about the president antagonizing suburban voters who are deeply unhappy right now about the state of the economy. We'll see. I mean, maybe it helps Mike Collins. He's not doing well right now. John Thune has pulled his money from the state of Georgia. Now, here's your controversial moment. I told you what I thought the other day about the Nidal Hassan public execution. You should know that some branch of al-Qaeda has released a statement and said that if the public execution of Nidal Hassan goes forward, that they will begin publicly executing Americans where they stand. I mean, they want to do that anyway, so that you can resolve yourself on this. But I got to say, this from Scott Jennings on CNN is worth listening to.
12: You know, I think that the punishment is certainly warranted for this terrorist, but I think they need to reconsider this. And I don't know if he was involved in making that decision that Hegseth announced in the first place. It doesn't sound like it. He needs to make the final call, and he needs to do the right thing. They shouldn't live stream this. You can mete out this punishment, which is totally warranted, without turning us into them. And you have to understand the enemy here, and you have to understand who we are as Americans. And I think he needs to resist this and turn off the live stream. And
13: after that,
12: yeah, go ahead.
13: Yeah, I mean, part of it, you mentioned something that's very important, which is understanding who our opponents are in this. In jihadi culture, being a martyr is the greatest thing possible. This video would be a massive recruiting tool. This is a very different, this particular kind of extremism looks at death and life very differently than everybody else. And so you don't want to take someone like this, turn him into a poster for recruitment. It would be his greatest desire. Also, having somebody in a wheelchair, because the guy is in a wheelchair, having somebody in a wheelchair shot on television is not something I think we want our kids looking at.
1: Now, it's not going to be on television. It's going to be live stream, but members of the media are going to cover it. And also, if I have one compromise, if you want to let the members of the American military watch it, since it's a military execution, go for it. But also, a friend of mine pointed out that military executions in the United States and military court-martials are a separate justice system from the public. And we should keep this sort of thing separate from the public. I do believe it will inflame sensitivities in the Middle East. I really do think that a live stream of it will. But my greater point is that it's not going to be used to deter. It's going to be used to titillate, to entertain. And that's my problem, is that the people who are going to watch it are going to watch it to relish in the killing of Nidal Hassan. They're gonna watch it to cheer. And Scripture is very clear about we should not cheer the destruction of our enemies. But that's why people are going to watch it. No one's really going to watch it for a sense of justice. If you want to watch it for a sense of justice, you should ask to go attend it. But to live stream it for the broader public, I mean, we live in degrading times to begin with. And also, I got to tell you again, the guy's in a wheelchair. I suspect they're not going to have him in a wheelchair for this execution. I suspect they'll put him in a chair. He can't stand up. Are they going to string him up? I doubt they're going to do that. Are they going to tie him to a post or something? I doubt they're going to do that, so he'll be seated. Shooting a seated prisoner, I just think that the optics on this stuff also degrade the death penalty, and that you will find more people come out again. And I support the death penalty, and I think there is a concerted effort in this country to try to undermine the death penalty and try to convince people to get rid of the death penalty. And I think the optics of this play into that. When you got a paraplegic being shot by a firing squad, he deserves it. He should be executed. He should have been executed a while back. But I just think that the visuals, the optics, the entertaining nature of how it will be treated, it's a bad idea. It is a bad idea. And yeah, I do think that of all the things to inflame tensions in the Middle East right now with the Houthi attacking Saudi Arabia and the like, that this is just going to destabilize things further. And I sure hope that the president reconsiders this before it happens. They say it's going to be scheduled, I think, December 3rd, something like that. I just there's a plenty of time between now and then to rethink this. It's just not a good idea. What is a good idea is for you to call Window Nation if you need new windows. 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
1: So, obviously, I have a dog in the fight here in Georgia. The former mayor of Atlanta, Keisha Lance Bottoms, is running to be governor of the state of Georgia. She is the first mayor since the Civil War to see the city burn down around her. And there's a lot of pushback now. There's a lot of pushback saying that the city did not burn. Atlanta did not burn. A friend of mine will just agree to disagree on this, says that Keisha Lance Bottoms didn't let Atlanta burn. Don't tell her critics. You know who thought that Atlanta burned during 2020? Why, that would be Keisha Lance Bottoms.
20: This city literally was burning. This city literally was burning. This city literally was burning. This city literally was burning.
1: That's Keisha Lance Bottoms in 2020. This city was literally burning. This city literally burning. It was. It was. It was vandals. It was arsonists. It was Molotov cocktails. It was protesters. And she sided with the protesters. The president of the United States is going to head to Georgia on Friday to campaign for Mike Collins. It'll be interesting to see if the other Republican candidates show up or if they have scheduling conflicts. I suspect some of them will have scheduling conflicts, and that the late notice of the president going on Friday is to give them time to find their appropriate conflict in their schedule so that they cannot come because the president is not popular right now in the suburbs with voters. That's just a reality. It's an election season. This happens to every incumbent president. They get unpopular. Candidates don't want to campaign with them, but Mike Collins is desperate. Mike Collins is losing, and part of the reason Mike Collins is losing is because he hitched his wagon to Donald Trump, and in the suburbs, Trump's just not popular in Georgia. There are also a lot of other reasons he's losing, too. Bad campaign in general. But, nonetheless, the alternative in Georgia for governor is the woman who presided over the burning of Atlanta. And it was her words, despite what all the people defending her now say, it was her who said,
20: "This city literally was burning."
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22: Breaking news this hour from Town Hall. I'm Bob Agnew in Washington. Officials in Saudi Arabia say the main airport in Riyadh has been hit by a second missile attack in 2 days.
23: A Saudi military spokesman said a projectile hit King Khalid International Airport, starting a fire and causing injuries. President Trump said the U.S. is considering its response after a strike on the same airport killed 13 people, including one American, and injured more than 300 others. Houthi rebels in Yemen claim responsibility for a series of recent attacks on Saudi Arabia. I'm Lisa Carton.
22: San Francisco's former deputy chief of police and her 24-year-old daughter have been found dead. Daniel Martindale has a report.
24: Authorities say Ann Mannix and her daughter Katie were shot at a home in Marin County. The suspected shooter is Ann Mannix's estranged husband, retired San Francisco Police Sergeant Kevin Mannix, who investigators say then turned the gun on himself in an apparent murder-suicide. The bodies were found late Sunday afternoon in the community of Strawberry Circle, an unincorporated area of Strawberry east of Mill Valley. Ann Mannix was the first woman to serve on the San Francisco Police Department SWAT team and eventually lead the unit. Kevin Mannix retired from the SFPD in June of 2018 after serving 27 years on the force. I'm Daniel Martindale.
22: The awarding of all this year's Nobel Prizes is now a done deal with today's announcement of the winners of the Nobel in Economic Sciences.
25: The Royal Swedish Academy of Sciences has today decided to award the 2026 Sveriges Riksbank Prize in Economic Sciences in memory of Alfred Nobel, to

0: On 2 p.m. Sunday, Chad Joyner, an associate church leader, told WITN.
1: As soon as we, you know, heard what was going on here at the church, you know, we've got a way to get a hold of all of our church family and just told them what happened.
0: AP sources say federal agents searched Democratic Representative Ilhan Omar's home as part of a criminal probe. The AP's Marcela Sanchez has more.
2: Homeland Security Investigations agents searched the home of Democratic Representative Ilhan Omar as part of a criminal investigation. This was according to two people familiar with the matter who spoke to the AP on condition of anonymity. The Justice Department says HSI agents executed a judicially authorized search warrant secured by the department in the Washington, D.C. area, but provided no other details. The department says the search is part of an ongoing federal criminal investigation. Omar represents Minnesota's 5th District, including Minneapolis. Marcela Sanchez, Washington.
0: Wake County voters will decide on a $680 million school bond to pay for renovations, climate control upgrades, and removing trailer classrooms. Only 17% would go toward planning and initial construction for three new schools. The bond would cost homeowners an extra $4.10 a year for every $100,000 in property value. Pacific Health Sciences announced this week the company is voluntarily recalling one lot of its baby's magic tea brand, Baby Sleep Gripe Water, after it said Food and Drug Administration testing identified undeclared alcohols in the recalled product, including ethanol, methanol, and isopropanol. The recalled product was packaged in 4 fluid-ounce amber bottles inside blue cardboard boxes and came with an oral syringe. You're listening to NCN News.
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6: Nice blue skies out there after a very wet and stormy weekend. Temperatures are comfortable in the upper 70s to low 80s for highs this afternoon. Still a bit breezy, but nothing damaging. We're seeing a northwest wind at about 5 to 10 miles per hour, gusting to around 15 to 20. Overnight tonight, temperatures will be in the mid to upper 50s, so nice and cool under clear skies. Warmer for tomorrow. Highs will be in the low to mid 80s under sunny skies, and it stays warm for the rest of the work week. I'm meteorologist Elizabeth Gardner in the NCN Weather Center.
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2: Well, thank you, Scott Shannon. That's right, 22 days. I know you're saying to yourself, what, this is not Sean Hannity. You know, it's actually Mark Simone here for Sean. He's taking the day off. He'll be back tomorrow. It's Columbus Day all over America. It's a very big deal in New York City. Parade, Fifth Avenue, it's a huge deal here. Not as big a deal everywhere else, but a great holiday. Not for Democrats, because, you know, they're trying to tear down every Christopher Columbus statue everywhere. You'd think they would love the guy. He was the first illegal migrant here. You'd think you'd love him, but it doesn't work. And Linda is actually here in the studio. Look at that. Actually came in today.
3: Are you okay? No, this is how you're going to start the show. You're going to start teasing me. You're a very brave man.
2: I'm not really okay. I didn't sleep much last night, and I did my own show today. Normally, I'm on a big flagship, WOR, 3 hours, 9 to noon. So this will make it a total of 6 hours.
3: It's a whole new version of your life where you're actually working and getting up early.
2: Yeah.
3: Most of your life, you were just coasting, lunches, dinners.
2: Oh, no, don't worry. I'm still coasting. Listen to the show so far. Doesn't this sound like coasting? And where's Katie to screen the phone calls?
3: She's taking a day.
2: Who's going to screen the phone calls?
3: I'm going to call.
2: Oh,
3: I'm going to talk to everybody.
2: Oh, my.
3: Get ready, America.
2: Last time you screened for me, you screwed it up completely.
3: Okay. Yeah.
2: That was 25 years
3: ago. That's correct. It's been a minute. That's how we first met.
2: Yeah, she was actually the screener. Now look at her. She's a big super top executive of everything.
3: Oh, yeah, that's me, living the high life.
2: Yeah,
3: there I am.
2: Absolutely.
3: Mm-hmm.
2: So, hey, the good news is Ilhan Omar, they raided her house today. Would you want? I feel bad for these agents. Would you want to go into that rat trap? Who knows what's in there?
3: Not in
2: like
3: a million years.
2: Haunted house. So, they came out with a couple of boxes. It's documents they're looking for. They believe she may have committed, the allegation is she may have committed some sort of immigration fraud, lying on her immigration forms. And DOJ has been investigating, but they actually raided the house. Now, you're going to hear this if you watch all the crazy networks tonight, Rachel and CNN, all you're going to hear is this is fascism. You're already hearing it from Democrats in Congress. This is fascism at its worst, raiding somebody's house. Now, I don't need to point out the raid on Mar-a-Lago was with machine guns drawn. They actually went to Merrick Garland. This is the dirty Jack Smith and the awful Christopher Wray. They went to Merrick Garland. They got an authorization to use deadly force if they had to in Mar-a-Lago. You ever been to Mar-a-Lago? Beautiful. But it's filled with old ladies all dressed up, who go, how are you? You don't need deadly force. If you pulled out a gun, they went in with machines.
3: Wait, let's do it again. How do they say hello?
2: That's the official Mar-a-Lago greeting. How are you? And then you just say, fine. Don't ever say back, oh, how are you? Because they're going to go, hi, the traffic. It was this. You're going to get a list of complaints. But none of these people tonight that are going to be yelling and screaming about this raid are not, and they not only raided Mar-a-Lago with machine guns, Uzis, authorization to use deadly force if they had to. You remember they went through every inch of it. They went through Melania's clothing. They went through her underwear drawer. Yes, absolutely. Just like Paulie Walnuts in The Sopranos. They went through her underwear drawer. They went through Barron Trump's room. And in the end, they found nothing. They found 35 classified documents that were kind of meaningless. And if you put the 35 documents in a folder, it's 1 inch thick. So it was 1 inch of one box. That's all they found. All those 200 boxes you saw the pictures of, no classified documents. So we'll see what they find in this Ilhan Omar house. They've come out carrying some boxes. Again, she'll be yelling and screaming about it all day and night. Cut number one here. The word genocide has a specific meaning. It is being abused like crazy. I guess you could call October 7th, I'm sure you could, a genocide, a Holocaust. I mean, it was wiping out, slaughtering Jews. It was raping women, slicing the throats of babies. There's video. You can actually watch this video of this happening. It was the most brutal vicious, you could call that a genocide, but Israel responding as any nation would, that is not genocide. But they don't even know what it means. Now, listen, this is this nut job running for mayor of L.A., Nit Yoraman. Take a listen to this.
0: You agreed with the Sonnenpeker's opinion that Israel has committed genocide in Gaza, and you've recently reiterated that opinion at a Muslim Public Affairs Council mayoral forum. We'd like to hear tonight how you personally define this term and how you use it, and what, if anything, you would like to say to Jewish Angelenos here this evening who see that as a highly inflammatory term.
4: Yes, so, you know, I have used that term. And I'm not an expert on these issues, so I have looked to experts on these issues, international experts, Israeli experts who have used that language. And that is what guided me in using that term in describing what's happening in Gaza. I'm sorry, what was the second part of your...
0: What is your definition of it, and yes. What would you say to those
4: right.
0: here tonight?
4: Oh, yeah.
2: Like talking to a five-year-old.
4: And I do want to underscore here that I recognize that the word genocide is a deeply painful word. And I used it because other experts have used it.
2: That's a good answer. So what she's saying is... Now, she talked to other experts. Hassan Piker... people like that. Those are Zoran Mamdani, the mayor of New York. These are the other experts. You got to stop with this word genocide. You have to stop. It's absolutely idiotic. Hey, let me talk for a second about the Nobel Peace Prize. You know, if you went back to the 1950s or 60s and you won the Nobel Peace Prize, oh my goodness, this was like the ultimate prestigious award, the Nobel Peace Prize. It is the most disgusting anti-Semitic award in the world now. The whole Nobel Peace Prize committee, it's just filled up with these left-wing woke kooks and anti-Semites. I'll show you how much it changed. Back in it was back in the early 90s, they gave the Israeli Prime Minister, Shimon Peres, the Nobel Peace Prize, and he deserved it. Do you know that there are members of the committee now who are saying it was a disgrace, that they should revoke it, they should not... He should never have been given the award. So now what they do is they only give it to left-wing nutjobs. You remember the economist Paul Krugman? He was that the New York Times economist, that big Trump derangement syndrome. He had, like Jack Smith, he was a bug-eyed, weird guy. This was the guy that every single thing he ever predicted was wrong. He was famous for that. Every prediction. Trump took office, he said, there will be a collapse of the global economy within a year. None of this ever happened. This guy in 99 wrote a huge thing predicting the internet would fade away within a year or two. It would go the way of the fax machine. Those are his exact words, that it would not last. So they gave this idiot the Nobel Peace Prize. Well, on Friday, now Donald Trump, he says he ended 8 wars. All right, let's say it's 4. Okay, 2 maybe. But the point is, he got all the hostages released. He did end a couple of wars. He freed Venezuela. He really deserves a Nobel Peace Prize. You could certainly make the argument. They don't give it to him. They gave it to this woman who's the worst anti-Israel, anti-Semitic. She is a part of the UN, you know, the United Nations, most anti-Semitic thing in the world. She not only works for the UN, she's on the International Criminal Court. That's the thing that said Netanyahu's a war criminal. You know, when you hear the International Criminal Court in The Hague in the Netherlands, ooh. If you look at what it is, it's a fake court. A bunch of left-wing kooks made it up. You could do that. You could just make up a whole fake court, give yourself a big fancy name, and declare yourself a court and convict people. It has absolutely no standing anywhere. The United States does not recognize, no legitimate country recognizes it. In fact, right now, the United States is in the process of trying to shut it down and sanction it. It's not a real court. Anyway, she's on this court, and she declared Israel a bunch of war criminals and genocide. So naturally, they gave her the Nobel Peace Prize on Friday. President Trump lashing out, saying, you've totally discredited this Nobel Peace Prize forever. You discredited it before, but now you've discredited it forever. President Trump also saying it's a stain on the country of Norway. It's really embarrassing, this Nobel Peace Prize. In fact, it used to be such prestigious. Now, you get it. You don't even tell anybody. You notice you haven't seen this woman anywhere. Even she doesn't want to talk about it. But such a bad award. So, hey, President Trump, by the way, it's Columbus Day. He also said the days of plunder are over. No more tearing down Christopher Columbus statues. No more disgracing them. We had this. We have a crazy mayor in New York. There's a picture of him from years ago giving the finger to the Christopher Columbus statue and yelling and screaming to have it torn down, the one that was near his house in Queens. Anyway, we got a lot to get to today. We'll get to the greatest pollster of all coming up at the bottom of the hour. All the polls you read publicly, they're all fake, rigged, cheap, crummy polls. They're media polls. They cost a couple of thousand. They cost $2,000-$3,000 to do one of those. They're flimsy, cheap. They use the wrong metrics. The real polls, the one the candidates use, they're like $1 million a month. They're deadly accurate. And some of these polls, you know, so-and-so college, this college, these are colleges that are too cheap to have a football team. They can't afford a stadium. So what they do, they get a bunch of kids and they give them some iPads and they pretend they're doing an important poll. I don't want to mention any names, Quinnipiac Marist, but that's their where they get their publicity out of. Ooh, the Marist poll, the Quinnipiac poll. Wow. Have you ever heard anybody, has anybody ever said to you, my son got into Quinnipiac? It's a nice college. It's a very nice college, but that's about all they do is polling. Forget the polls. Get yourself a football team and get in the real action there and get some real attention. So we'll take some calls, too. The number is 1-800-941-SHAWN, 1-800-941-SHAWN. But we'll get to the real polls and the real numbers coming up. Oh, that's you playing the music. I thought it was my phone. It's Mark Simone. Hey, you can follow me on Instagram. It's Mark Simone, NYC at Instagram.
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2: 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It's the Sean Hannity Show. It's Mark Simone here for Sean. 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Hey, let's take some calls. Let's go to Bob in San Diego. Bob, how you doing?
0: Fabulous. It's been a rainy weekend. Were you aware that Marist is not completely useless?
2: No, it's a fine school. It's a very good school.
0: I went there, and Bill O'Reilly graduated there in 1971.
2: Yeah, Bill O'Reilly went there. Of course, he also went to Harvard, too, but he went to Marist. It's a good school. And what did you study at Marist?
0: Well, I was a science major, but...
2: And what do you do now?
0: I'm a dental technician.
2: Wait a minute. You're a science major, and then you became a dental technician?
0: Yes, sir.
2: Oh. Do you get sick of looking in people's mouths all day? To me, that would be weird.
0: No, I do dental prosthetics.
2: Oh, okay. That's good. I don't know what it is, but that's good. Very good. All right. Well, you do important work. Thanks for calling. Let's go to Kenny, Clarksville, Tennessee. Kenny, welcome to the Sean Hannity Show.
21: All right. Hello, Mark.
2: We didn't wake you, did we?
21: Say it again?
2: I said, you sound great. Go ahead.
21: Okay. I just wanted to boast a little bit because we finally went to a rally. Can you believe the president came to Clarksville, Tennessee? I say that, but we're the home of the 101st, so he was able to land Air Force One right there at the airport on the Army base.
2: Yeah, and how many people would you say were at the rally?
21: I'm going to tell you what. The arena holds 6,500, and the only place I didn't see people were where the fake news was, in the back section back there. It was about half full. So I'm going to say there was, I know 5,000 was there, but it could be a lot more.
2: Okay, thank you for the exact answer. Now, let me ask you a question. When you were there, did they take your name and address and all that, your email?
21: Nope. In fact, I had tickets, me and the wife, and they didn't even ask for the ticket. They just wanted to make
2: it. Oh, no, but when you got the ticket, they took your email and all that?
21: Oh, yeah, yeah.
2: Yeah. See, people might not understand. They think he's just doing these rallies because, he likes to talk. No. One reason is they get tens of thousands of people, and they get the email, they get all the information, and this is what you call the ground game. They make sure they contact you before the vote. They make sure you get you out to vote. It's very important. That's one of the purposes of these rallies. It gets people's information, contact information, and then when an election, 22 days, so like 8 days before the election, they'll make sure you voted or they'll get you out to vote. Real important part of these rallies. So you see all those fake polls. What is in the real polls? We'll find out in a moment. We'll talk to the best pollster of all, John McLaughlin, coming up next.
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27: After a stormy Sunday, it's a quiet day, and we're going to continue to have quiet weather all the way through the end of the work week. A lot of folks having to clean up from some storm damage. Highs will be in the upper 70s to low 80s this afternoon. Still a little breezy, northwest wind gusting up to 15 to 20. Overnight tonight, our lows will be in the mid to upper 50s under clear skies. And Tuesday, highs in the low to mid 80s, warm for this time of year, under sunny skies. I'm meteorologist Elizabeth Gardner in the NCN Weather Center.
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2: Hey, welcome back. 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Mark Simone, normally on our big flagship here in New York, WOR, but here for Sean Hannity. He'll be back tomorrow. We'll take a look at the midterms, the big polls coming up in a second. Ronald Reagan once said, inflation, well, it's as violent as a mugger, as frightening as an armed robber, deadly as a hitman. Now, you should always listen to Ronald Reagan. Very, very wise. 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One more time, 855-815-GOLD. Hey, as we were saying, you got all these stupid college polls, these media polls. They're just flimsy, cheap, crummy polls. Now, the real deal are the private polls the candidates use. The best in the world is John McLaughlin. His website is McLaughlinOnline.com, McLaughlin Online. And let's see where the numbers really are. John McLaughlin, how you doing?
8: It's a pleasure to be here, Mark.
2: Hey.
8: 22 days, so it's 3 weeks to go.
2: Let me ask you an important question. Who the hell are these colleges that think they could do polling? That's like you starting a college.
8: Well, they can't afford NIL money for it. If they don't fix college, they're losing money, some of these colleges, on college sports. So if they can't do that, they do the polling, because whether the poll's right or wrong, as the news reports the poll, they get mentions all the time. So once in a while you do find some smart students who want to go to a school. But some of these polls, like Emerson, they're all text to web, and they don't. It's a D3 school in Boston. They text the responses in, so they're not even using the students to do interviews the way they used to. You would have a lot of colleges would use the students to do the phone interviews, because it was good. The students could make a little money. Get the ball, but you know, maybe get pizza or soda or something. But
2: well, I went to Emerson College, and I can tell you they don't know what the hell they're talking about there. So
8: sorry about that.
2: I wouldn't take the poll very seriously. So it's 22 days away. Is it safe to say right now, would you agree, it's just too close to call at this point?
8: Oh, absolutely. You have it's a toss-up race in a lot of the, because when you look at the U.S. Senate right now, there's eight or nine Senate seats in toss-up on the Real Clear Politics average. Now, a lot of those polls, I don't think it really toss up. When you look at Alaska with Sullivan running, they do have ranked choice voting. That's how Murkowski got reelected. But a lot of these are Republican states, where you, like Texas with Paxton. I just can't believe Tallarico won. I polled for Trump in his past elections there, and we won by 14 points last time in Texas. You know, they only have, in the New York Times poll, there's only like +7 on the. Trump versus Harris voters recall. So it looks like they're not polling as many Republicans or as many Trump voters as they should. But you, for the Senate, again, you have about 13 or 14 races that are either leaning one way or the other, or pure toss-ups. And the same thing for Congress. There's a lot of pure toss-up races, like in the New York area. Blakeman's ahead in a lot of these suburban and upstate districts, because Hochul's got these huge negatives, and downstate you have Mondami with huge negatives. And so you've got close races like between Mike LaPetri and Tom Suozzi in New York 3, or you got Jeanine Driscoll versus the incumbent Laura Gillen there, and they're deciding the races on affordability, and the top affordability issue in those suburban districts are taxes. So, and we also have utility bills. So, but there's a lot of these congressional races. There's over 70 races in play. There's about 17 that are pure toss-ups, whether it's Pennsylvania 1 in the suburbs over there, or whether it's Arizona 6. You've got these pure toss-up races for 17 House races that could go any way in the last 3 weeks. And this is a turnout election where, when you look at the electorate, you had you got about 260 million eligible voters in the country. You had 155 million vote in 2024 for president. And in 2022, you had 112 million voters come out. So you have a lower turnout election. So the 77 million Trump voters, if they come back out, the Republicans will do fine. We'll keep the Senate. We have a good shot of keeping the House. The media, I think, knows this, and what they do is, if they can convince Republicans that they're not going to win, well, it hurts their donations, but then it also hurts their turnout. So that in the lower turnout election, they're hoping that the Harris voters are more fired up to come back out, and except for her husband. I guess her husband's not going to want her to run, the media reports say. And she's, in our national polls for the Democrats, she's the front runner. She's got like an 88% favorable rating with the Democrats. And then your husband says, I don't think she should run again. So
2: I don't think he wants to be under the magnifying glass, if you know what I mean.
8: I just do the polls.
2: Yeah. So is there another phenomenon where people maybe lie to the poll? You know, they're a Democrat and they want to sound like a good Democrat. They say, yes, I'm voting for Al Sayed. But then when they get in the booth, they don't want to vote. They pull the lever for the Republican. Does that happen to any great extent?
8: that's what happened in the primary out there, where I think they were polling. You know, you have an open system in Michigan where you can vote in either primary, and they were polling past Democratic primary voters, and El Sayed was up by about 10 points in the primaries, and he only won by one because the moderate and establishment was pulling out all the you know, they're pulling out all their tricks to basically stop El Sayed, and he ended up winning the primary by 1 point. And I think two things happened. One is you had crossover independents and moderates who didn't want El Sayed to be the nominee. And you also had some bad polling where people didn't want to say, they didn't want to tell the media pollsters that they were voting for him. And you see that in the undecided. So, like, you'll look at the undecided voters. Like, a lot of these undecided voters in most races will tell you whether it's 10% undecided or 8% undecided. Most of them will tell you they voted for Trump in 2024 and decided now. So they may not be really undecided if they're given the information about where the Democrats stand on the issues. So it's going to make for a very interesting 3 weeks, because Trump in our polls, he's polarized nationwide, where he's about even for every one job approval. He has one person who disapproves of his policies and doesn't like his personality. But and if the Trump, those who approve of his policies come out and they vote for lower taxes, they vote for lower utility rates, lower gas prices, you know, secure borders, then, you know, with the Democrats are on the wrong side of those issues, then the Republicans can win. Like, you look at New York State, you know, all these Democrats, El Sayed was on the, not El Sayed, sorry, Zora Mandami was on the phone with President Trump, trying to get them to release this illegal immigrant who, you know, tried to run over the law enforcement agents. And the guy's a drug dealer and a gangbanger, and they want him back out on the streets in New York because they keep releasing him.
2: Yeah.
8: A sanctuary state.
2: So President Trump working like a maniac, going to Ohio today, Alaska tomorrow, crisscrossing the country. How much difference can that make with just 3 weeks left?
8: Well, it's a big difference, because in the campaign, when we said he would do a rally and we get 100,000 people now, being that he's the president and we're at war with Iran right now, they usually don't, you know, have these big arenas and they don't want to do it outside, et cetera, because his security really matters. But you'll advertise that he's going to be in a place, and you'll get, you know, a million people will send you emails and send you their cell phone numbers. And then you can communicate with them directly. So we would get rallies where you get 100,000 people out. After Butler, they cut back on that because of security concerns again. And now you have to worry about the Iranians with drones, and et cetera. I mean, you know, it's a major security concern. I heard one of your listeners talk about how he came into Fort Campbell because it was a military base. Well, that's perfect. He's safe there. So, but you still, if you get 6,500 people, you could still get a few 100,000 people saying they wanted to attend, and they'll send you their emails, they'll send you their cell phones, and if it's campaign related, you can use those to contact the voters directly. So you don't have to put up with going through the media, and you can speak to them directly, say, here's a link, watch his speech. You know, this is, and you can say to them, you know, you can send them information from the campaigns. So
2: you're getting contact information from millions and millions of voters. Do the Democrats have anything similar to that?
8: No.
2: Obama
8: used to have turnouts, but nothing like this. Nothing. Donald Trump was historic in the way that no one's ever done what Donald Trump had, and I doubt it would be hard for somebody to replicate it. But he's a historic figure who really. He's got a very solid base of voters who are very strong, and if they come out to vote, we will, you know, we'll win these elections. So it's a matter of, it'll be a lower turnout election. We got to drive that vote out.
2: And you would say the Senate is a better prospect on the Senate than the House?
8: Yes, just because of the math of the districts. I mean, a lot of those Senate seats are in states that Trump won.
2: Yeah,
8: you look at the pure toss-ups: Alaska, Iowa, Kansas, Michigan, Ohio, Texas. So most of those states, six out of the eight, are pure toss-ups or Republican states. Maine, we came close. We won the an electoral vote in the Maine's second congressional district, but we lost the state overall. And Minnesota, we weren't far off. If Biden stayed in the race, we were going to play in Minnesota, and we were going to try to win there. And Michelle Tafoya is in a dead even race in that open seat against the Lieutenant Governor Ferguson, who seems to be very loyal to Tim Walz and would continue his policies for spending in the Leary. Would they have the Leering Center up there? And Congressman Omar, it seems that she had a visit today from the federal authorities, I guess, for checking up on her immigration status. So
2: yeah. Hey, this whole socialist, Marxist, communist, do you see that declining in any way? Or is it on the increase?
8: It's on the increase
2: for
8: the Democrat Party, because you have younger voters who were born after 1989 when the Berlin Wall came down. They really don't know communism, socialism. So they, you know, if you listen to the mainstream media and you go to these universities in the United States, you think socialism means fairness. It doesn't. When you frame it as big government socialism, then it falls back in. So we've had, even though we had at the end of September, we had the Republicans down 5 in the generic ballot for Congress, and that's close, but it's, you know, not naming names. You're just saying you're going to vote for the Republican or Democrat. And then if you say, well, in the same poll, you say, would you vote for a Republican who's a free market capitalist or a Democrat who's a big government socialist? Then the Republican goes ahead 45-41. So you have a 9-point turnaround. Now, it's been closing. In July, we had the Republican up as a capitalist over the socialist, 49-36. In August, it was 47-40. And in September, close to within 4, because the Democrats are consolidating behind their socialist candidates. The tails are wagging the dog.
2: Yeah.
8: Like in a state like New York,
2: yeah,
8: Kathy Hochul gets reelected, they're going to have massive billion-dollar tax increases.
2: I hate to say it, we're out of time, but John McLaughlin, great as always. His website is McLaughlinOnline.com, McLaughlinOnline.com. Well, John McLaughlin, keep up the good work.
8: Thank you, Mark.
2: All right.
8: 2 days.
2: All right, take care. Yeah, it's 22 days away. 22 days away. That's interesting what he said about, we'll get back to that. That's why if you're young and stupid, you love communism, socialism, because you think it means fairness. Well, if you want to see some inequality between the haves and the have-nots, go to a communist country. You'll be amazed. Hey, we'll take a break, and then we got a lot more to get to. It's Mark Simone here for Sean on the Sean Hannity Show.
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2: 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It's Mark Simone here for Sean Hannity. He'll be back tomorrow. It's the Sean Hannity Show. We'll take some calls. 1-800-941-SEAN is the number. 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Do we have time to take a call? Not really. Why, we would have to rush you. Cut you off. You know me. I don't like to do what? Line 3, Brian, Boise, Idaho. You went to Quinnipiac?
15: Yeah, hey, Mark. Quick. Quinnipiac Bobcats are like the number one NCAA hockey team.
0: in the country.
2: Oh, okay. I'm wrong then.
0: You're going to win.
2: Why do they call them the Bobcats? I don't like the name, the Bobcats.
0: I don't know either. But, hey, we need a favor.
2: Well, hang on. We'll get to it coming up. The Sean Hannity show. Oh, wait. We got time. Oh, I'm sorry. I'm on the wrong clock. Go ahead.
0: Okay, so here's a big favor. You know, Idaho's big-time Trump supporting state and that sort of thing. He's never come here. We need to get honored by supporting him. And if you guys can, you know, put in a good word, you know, we'd love to have him out here.
2: Yeah, I'm going to be the one to call him and say, you know, you got to go to Idaho. I don't think so. Well, tell us what to do in Idaho. Well, like if you came as a tourist, what should you see?
0: Oh, we got the mountains, you know, we got the rivers, we got the hot springs, we got the...
2: Okay, that's the first hour. Then what do we do?
0: All that stuff.
2: Oh, okay. No, it's beautiful. Idaho's a beautiful place.
16: You should love it. You love your iPhone. You love taking pictures. You would be out there for hours.
2: I'm going to take a picture of a glacier or a mountain.
16: Yes, you would.
2: Oh, okay. Remember Batman, Adam West?
16: No.
2: Oh, Batman in the TV. He lived in Idaho. Oh, I forget. Look who I'm talking to.
16: Sorry. You lost me at Batman.
2: Oh, anyway, we'll be back.
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22: Breaking news this hour at Town Hall. I'm Bob Agnew in Washington. Federal agents have searched the Washington, D.C. home of Congresswoman Ilhan Omar. Here's correspondent Bernie Bennett.
23: Multiple reports say the search is in connection to an investigation into the Democrats' immigration paperwork. It comes about a month after Homeland Security Secretary Mark Wayne Mullen revealed to conservative podcaster Benny Johnson that there's an ongoing federal investigation into Omar as part of an alleged fraudulent immigration scheme. Mullen claims Omar, quote, married her brother to try to bring him to the United States. The Somali-born Omar has denied the allegations. Bernie Bennett, Washington.
22: Saudi Arabia today hosted some of the world's top energy leaders just hours after another deadly attack at its main international airport. Meanwhile, concerns are growing about how much longer the country can defend itself from the Houthi rebels. As Laura Winters reports, the Saudis are said to be running low on interceptor missiles.
24: There is regional violence as Saudi Arabia is facing repeated cruise missile and drone attacks from the Houthis, including recent strikes on its airports. The country saying it is also running low on air defense interceptor missiles. Iran now jumping into the situation with the foreign minister reportedly ready to start talks between the two sides.
22: That is Laura Winters reporting. The southeast region cleaning up today after Hurricane Isaias made landfall Friday night, the first Atlantic hurricane of the year. Left five people dead, two of them in Florida, two in Alabama, another in South Carolina. Fresh questions surrounding a Texas Democrat's time off the campaign trail. Here's Willie Nelson.
1: Senate candidate James Tallarico is facing new scrutiny over his timeline of his nearly two-week absence. His team said the flu kept him home, and the candidate later said a primary care doctor treated him. A caller posing as a relative received word from an Ohio mental health clinic that he may have been discharged, but the facility has since said he was never a patient. The accounts conflict with a public appearance days earlier. Willie Nelson, Washington.
22: More on these stories at Town Hall.
3: NCN News, I'm Yvette Johnson. Storms from Hurricane Isaias led to damage in North Raleigh. Cleanup got underway on Monday afternoon after the storm left toppled trees and debris scattered across yards. Some neighbors were left stuck inside their homes because of the fallen.

0: injuries. However, Valesky said that doesn't mean a sexual assault didn't take place.
1: The lack of any anogenital findings in this report, as in others, is not inconsistent with a sexual assault.
0: Valesky works for Atrium Health in Charlotte. Speaking in Parliament, UK Prime Minister Andy Burnham says Britain will introduce further sanctions against Iran, saying suspected terror plots at RAF Fairford and RAF Molesworth in England were almost certainly directed by Iran's Revolutionary Guard.
2: We will crack down on Iran's use of criminal networks, using our full range of powers to target them and their funding streams. And we will bring further sanctions to restrict the capacity of Iran and the IRGC to do us harm.
0: Meanwhile, Saudi Arabia has launched an investigation into how its air defenses failed to intercept missiles and drones fired by Iran-backed Houthi rebels. The attack on Riyadh Airport killed at least 13 people and wounded over 300. Officials say the Houthis first used drones to pave the way for missiles to reach the airport. 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
7: Good evening. Tonight's forecast, mostly clear. Lows dip into the mid to upper 50s overnight. Tuesday, we're warming up. Highs reach the low to mid 80s as our southwest wind begins to kick in this week. That coupled with sunshine starts a warming trend. Wednesday, it's sunny and honestly feeling hot for October. Highs climb back into the mid to upper 80s and a cool down is in sight by the end of the week. I'm meteorologist Kat Campbell in the NCN Weather Center.
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12: 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And so is the countdown. Now only 22 days until Election Day.
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15: Hey, it's the Sean Hannity Show. Mark Simone here for Sean. He'll be back tomorrow. Here in New York, we got a big, important race to save New York State. It's the race for governor. Kathy Hochul, our left-wing kook of a governor, up against a very strong candidate, Bruce Blakeman, who is a governor. He's the what they call the county executive. Nassau County's in

0: enormous county, millions of people. And that job is basically to be a governor. And he's the best county executive in America. He's done a phenomenal job. President Trump backing him all the way. They're longtime friends. In fact, there was a big rally in upstate New York. President Trump flying in to back Bruce Blakeman. Listen to Blakeman at the rally.
1: Who was a convicted felon, who was alleged to be a drug dealer and involved in gang activity. And he tried to run the ICE agents over. Kathy Hochul, we're outraged that you would let this guy in our state and defend him. On January 1st, when I'm sworn in as governor, I will have waiting for me on my desk an executive order that says New York is no longer a sanctuary state.
0: Now, Bruce Blakeman, he could turn the whole state around. You'd think this would be a no-brainer, this race, but yeah, you know, you got to get out there. 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Bruce Blakeman, how you doing?
2: We're doing great, Mark. I had a beautiful day in New York City marching in the Columbus Day Parade. Of course, Zohran Mamdani boycotted that parade. It's a parade where we celebrate Christopher Columbus and we celebrate the rich heritage of Italian Americans and all they've contributed to New York throughout the years, whether it be in science, technology, business, law, medicine, you name it. And I think that it was a great day, but unfortunately there are people there who denigrate those people and those families and those ethnic groups that created the greatest country in the world.
0: Yeah. Now, like he usually does, Bruce Blakeman started the race like 15 points behind, and now it's neck and neck. Kathy Hochul went into panic, spending millions on attack ads on him. And, you know, they did incredible opposition research. It is a tribute to you that the only thing they came up with in these attack ads is that you're friends with President Trump. That must have made you feel good, that that's all they could come up with.
2: Well, you know, Mark, Kathy wants to talk about everything but her record. Her record is one of failure. It's one of making people in New York miserable. We're the highest tax state in America. She's the biggest pickpocket in America, taking money out of our pocket and foolishly spending that money like on illegal migrants who come to New York. They get free food, free housing, free transportation, a free cell phone, all at taxpayer expense. They get more benefits than New Yorkers. She's made us less safe. Cashless bail, Raise the Age, the HALT Act, all criminal justice initiatives that make it easier for criminals to prey on our communities. And our utility bills are 70% higher than the national average.
0: Wow.
2: That is something that has made it materially less affordable to live in New York State, because Kathy Hochul has approved, get this, Mark, 48 rate hikes in 4 years. That's one rate hike a month. And she's going to continue to raise them. Her own energy department, they stated that in the next year, your utility bills will go up, on average, another $4,000. We've got to get rid of Kathy Hochul. She is bankrupting the state. She's driving people into poverty. We need to put more money in people's pockets to make it more affordable.
0: Yeah, one of the reasons our electric bills are so high, she and Cuomo, they shut down Indian Point. That's 25% of our electricity. And they don't allow fracking. If we were to do fracking in New York, what difference would that make in our electric bills?
2: Well, here's the proof. In Pennsylvania, just over the border, the same natural gas reserve as we have in New York, they allow the extraction of natural gas. It's a Democrat governor. And their electric bills are less than half of what our bills are. Okay. And that means that our policies with respect to energy supply are failing the people of this state. Kathy Hochul invests in a scam to put solar farms on rich farmland upstate that are covered under snow 3 months out of the year, subsidizing foreign corporations at our expense. That ends on day one when I become governor. I will cut your utility bills in half.
0: Now, Bruce Blakeman, aren't you supposed to debate Kathy Hochul tomorrow night?
2: Yeah, tomorrow night. She picked the the smallest media out the invitations that we got. It is basically a New York-centric media outlet. So she doesn't want a lot of people to see this debate because she can't defend her record. I accepted all seven invitations, Mark, for a debate in every media outlet, whether it's CNN, CBS, NBC, ABC, Fox. I don't care. I'm willing to debate her on any forum, anywhere, any outlet. But she picked only a one-hour debate. And
0: it's on this little thing called New York One, which is only seen on one of our five cable systems. And it's the most left-wing slanted network. You're not worried about that? Oh, you can handle it.
2: Not at all. Listen, you know what? I'll go into any forum. I'll go into any place. You know what, Mark? Every day, another Democrat walks up to me and says, Bruce, I'm a lifelong Democrat. I've never voted Republican before in my life, but I'm voting for you this year. I'm voting Republican this year. Because my party is too extreme. They don't respect our values, American values. They don't have the values of Democrats in the past, like Hugh Carey, like Ed Koch, Daniel Patrick Moynihan, even Mario Cuomo and Bill Clinton. You know one thing about those Democrats, Mark? You may have disagreements with them, and certainly I did as a Republican, on policy, but I knew they loved America. But you can't say that about Zohran Mamdani or Chevalier or Lander or Bernie Sanders or AOC. Everything they say about America is bad. Nothing good about the most prosperous country in the world, created more prosperity than any other country, and the freest country in the world, and they have nothing nice to say about America. They want to destroy America, and Kathy Hochul is a willing participant because Zohran Mamdani and the extremist wing of her party, they dictate her policies, and that's why this state is in a death spiral right now, number 50 out of 50 states in Economic Outlook. We need a governor that's going to create prosperity, cut taxes, cut utility bills, and back the blue and make for safer communities.
0: Wow. Hey, we have this crazy mayor in New York, Mamdani, this socialist crazy. How much can you do as governor to rein him in, to keep a lid on things?
2: Well, quite a bit. As a matter of fact, I'm the only hope to keep him under control. This is a guy who is a communist. He believes in collectivism. He talks against property rights. That's one of the most important foundations of our democracy, our property rights, people's right to their property. He is against that. He is somebody who is an anti-Semite. He's anti-Christian, and he's anti-American. And as governor, I have the power to control his budget. And if he wants his budget to be passed by the state, then he has to adhere to what I call very simple principles. Keep our community safe. Don't violate the law. And don't destroy the greatest economic system, the financial capital of the world, the city of New York, because he talks like someone who is hell-bent on destroying that economy, and I will not let that happen so long as I'm governor.
0: Hmm. You know, the budget in New York, it's some ridiculous number, like $140 billion a year. Shouldn't it be more like $50 billion a year? Isn't our budget double, triple what it should be?
2: Well, first of all, the budget of New York State is about $270 billion. It's twice the budget of the state of Florida, and there's 4 million people more that live in Florida.
0: Yeah.
2: About that. Twice the size of the state of Florida. The New York City budget is more than the state of Florida. And there's 8 million people in New York City, and there's 24 million people in Florida. There's something fundamentally wrong with Zohran Mamdani and Kathy's management of our taxpayer money. And when I come in, I will get rid of that fraud, waste, and abuse. We'll cut taxes, and we'll make it more affordable to live here in New York State.
0: Wow. The fact that you have a relationship with President Trump, it also means you can get more for New York. We need federal funding, federal help, don't we, for a lot of things?
2: Well, listen, it's good to have a relationship with the President of the United States where the President returns your calls and where the President understands what you're trying to do in your state to create prosperity, to cut taxes, cut utility bills, make for better jobs with higher pay and better benefits. and create prosperity and keep our community safe. I'm not going to run away from my friendship with President Trump. Actually, I think it will inure to the benefits of the residents of the state of New York.
0: Yeah. So Bruce Blakeman is the candidate. If you want to help, and you should, you want to donate, you go to BlakemanForNewYork.com. 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What about all these stupid Kathy Hochul taxes? We got the congestion pricing tax, of this tax, of that tax. Can you do something about that?
2: Well, Kathy Hochul has imposed a tax on people just for the privilege of driving on a public road that they already paid for.
0: Yeah.
2: So the fact is that her plan, after she gets reelected, which she will not be because I will be the governor, but if she were reelected, her plan is to put congestion pricing everywhere in New York State to create more revenue so they can spend more of our money on stupid programs that don't benefit anybody, and so that she can reward her political contributors. That will not happen. The people see right through her. You know, with our utility bills, her own energy department has stated that with her policies, over the next year, our utility bills will go up another $4,000 per household.
0: No.
2: That's outrageous. So the only person that can save the state right now is a new governor. I'm running for governor. If you're listening out there, you don't even have to be from New York. 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We've got to end this cancer that the DSA, the Democrat Socialists, have on the Democratic Party, which are making policies that make it less affordable and less safe to live not only in New York State, but other communities throughout the United States of America. We've got to stop them here in New York. We can't let them get a foothold on our country, and it begins and ends in the state of New York. That's where the battle is this year for the prosperity and the viability of our nation going forward.
0: Well, if you really want to make a difference, go to BlakemanForNewYork.com. 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Bruce Blakeman, keep up the good work. We're all praying for you, and we'll talk again soon.
2: Thank you, Mark. You're a great guy. God bless you, and God bless America.
0: Thanks. Take care. Bruce Blakeman, the next governor of New York. And remember, it's only 22 days away. Hey, we'll take some calls in a minute. 800-321-0710 is the number. Mark Simone here. Normally, you can hear me on iHeart. You can follow me on Instagram. It's Mark Simone NYC at Instagram. And we'll take some calls next. Sean will be back tomorrow. But we'll take some calls next on The Sean Hannity Show.
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0: Hey, welcome back. The Sean Hannity Show. Mark Simone here for Sean. Sean will be back tomorrow. We'll take some calls in a second. 800-941-SEAN is the number. 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Let's take some calls. Let's go to Hank in Florida. Hank, how you doing?
15: Hey, good, Mark. How are you today?
0: Good. I like a peppy guy.
15: Hey, great show, man.
0: Are you in sales?
15: I am in sales. And
0: yeah, you got a good personality for sales. Pushy. But go ahead.
15: Fired up.
0: Yeah, no, fired up. That's it.
15: What I'm trying to figure out, though, is I'm getting so many mixed signals. Martha McCallum on Fox reported that we've got more oil coming out of the Strait of Hormuz than,
0: yes,
15: than pre-war. We're hearing from Trump that we've got all these reserves. Why are we still struggling with $5 diesel and $4 gas?
0: I can answer that, because we got more oil. He opened up all the drilling. We got oil. We're the biggest oil producer. We got more oil than we could ever use, a million times the oil. The problem is we don't have the refineries we need, because Democrats and those green scheme people prevented the building of refineries. So we got a limited number of refineries. So even though we could pump in all this gas, if we could get more refineries, we could refine it and have it at the pumps and bring down the price. That's the real problem. Not enough refinery capacity. You know, California, they haven't allowed any refineries in years. That's why it's like $6, $7 a gallon. Hey, we got a lot to get to. We'll take some more calls, too, coming up. 1-800-941-SEAN is the number on the Sean Hannity Show.
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30: Good evening. Tonight should be a beautiful night. It's mostly clear and mild. Low temperatures dip into the mid to upper 50s. Tuesday, we begin a warm-up with plenty of sunshine as southwest wind kicks in, and that allows highs to climb back into the low to mid 80s. Temperatures keep warming up from there. Wednesday, it's sunny and feeling hot for October. Highs climb into the mid to upper 80s. I'm meteorologist Kat Campbell in the NCN Weather Center.
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0: now that we made some money for our sponsors, let's go back to making the liberals crazy. 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
1: Thank you, Scott Shannon. Mark Simone here for Sean Hannity. 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
1: Okay, thank you. Thank you very much. You sound like the Ben Shapiro show. You ever
3: that was a real time read. You can ask Jason. Sean has made me do this in front of him because he does not believe me. That is me talking in real time.
1: Okay. But again, it sounds like the Ben Shapiro show. You ever listen to that show? He talks like this a mile a minute. Like, it's 7 hours.
3: I'm too busy listening to the Mark Simone show.
1: Yeah, it's much better. See, I talk normal like this. I don't have to talk about a mile a minute.
3: I love the way you talk.
1: There you go.
4: Anybody ask you to do a disclaimer before?
1: Yes, I've done disclaimers before. You put on that mumbly voice. Not available.
3: I didn't mumble.
1: No, you don't. But normally you put on that mumbly voice. So. Linda has her own podcast. It's called, wait, I'll bet I remember the name. The Rogue Recap.
3: I'm impressed, Mr. Simone.
1: The
3: Very
1: Rogue
3: impressed.
1: Recap.
3: I'm sure you listen every day.
1: Yeah, I haven't heard the latest episode. When does it come out?
3: Every day.
1: Oh, every day? Every day? Oh, my God.
3: You're doing great.
1: Okay. The Rogue Recap. You can hear it on iHeart. You can hear my podcast on iHeart. Hey, you know, if you're a big star, let's say you're getting a fight somewhere, and you start yelling at somebody. Nowadays, people will take out their phone and record it. You'll be all over the news. Ooh, look how he was yelling at the cashier. Ooh, that looks bad. But the queen of this is Selma Blair. It's one thing to get in a little bit of a fight with somebody on the airplane, but she slugs one flight attendant. All right, now that's bad enough. You're punching a flight attendant. That's bad enough. The other one, she bites. What do you think is wrong with her? What do you think she was like?
3: So first of all, I have to be honest. When I saw the story, the first thing I thought was, it's got to be a Babylon Bee or an Onion story. This cannot be real. No one is doing this. This is very odd. But the idea that it was real, and then they said she was removed from the plane. She tried to open the door. She's trying to get off the plane. She's in some kind of medical emergency, medical event.
1: Oh, is that what she's claiming, that it was a medical thing?
3: That's what her people are claiming. I don't think she's claiming anything. I mean, it's like anything else. Like when you disappear and no one knows where you are, a la Tallarico, people start making up stories about where you are because nobody knows what's going on and nobody knows what to say.
1: Yeah, it says she was screaming maniacally. I guess they came up with the medical thing because she had to be placed in a restraint. You know, that's pretty bad when they got to tie you up to take you off the plane.
3: But what is going on with these people? I mean, I get on the plane. I will tell you a true story this weekend.
1: Oh, please. You're worse. I'd rather deal with her.
3: Listen, take it easy. Oh, yeah. Jason's laughing. He's like, I like that one. This weekend.
1: This woman's a pleasure.
3: I was at a football game, a kid's football game, okay? And the parents of the other team were not very nice and started fighting each other. Not our families, not our team. They started fighting each other in the parking lot in front of the children because The mother of one child, the kid was running out in front of the car and she said, oh, be careful. And the other mom goes, don't tell my son what to do. I'm like, okay, so she's literally saying, be careful, don't get hit by a car. And they start freaking out. They all jump her. The husband's got to get involved. I'm like, what is happening? Like, I feel like everyone is just on a tipping point at all times, losing their mind at any given moment.
1: Yeah.
3: They're out of their minds.
1: It's not just you. It's a lot of people. You're right.
3: Are you all right?
1: No.
3: Listen, I only raise my voice and get loud with people when it's absolutely necessary.
1: No, you're right. But it's like
4: no, it's bad enough she has to take Sean's barbs. Now you're piling on.
3: No,
4: and you're enjoying
3: room.
4: It.
1: I'm only the guest host. I can't pick on her. But it was like The Sopranos with Janice Soprano punching the other woman at the.
3: Oh my God! I forgot about that.
1: Yeah. So this Selma Blair, it said the one flight attendant ended up in the hospital. That's how badly she attacked him. One ended up in the hospital. One of them was bitten on the hand, suffered a cut, but I would check for rabies on that.
3: Who is biting people? Like, well, it's so odd. It's just odd. The whole thing is weird.
1: Yeah. The stewardess is the flight attendant's medical attention. The actress who had a service dog with her on the plane was met at the hospital by... You want a doctor? Your doctor to meet? No, she was met by her lawyer at the hospital. So she was smart enough to, in the ambulance, call the lawyer to meet him at the hospital. Selma Blair, you think we'll ever see her again?
3: Absolutely not.
1: Yeah. I don't know. I don't know how you get out of this one.
3: You don't.
1: She's going to, I mean, you think she was on drugs or something? Or you got to be.
3: I think she was definitely on something. I think that's the problem. Everybody's popping these pills all the time.
1: Yeah.
3: And then they're like, oh, it's prescription. I'm like, from who? Dr. Doolittle, what are you doing? Stop taking drugs.
1: Not a good look. Not a good look. Now, let's take some calls. Let's go to Barbara in Texas. Barbara, welcome to the Sean Hannity Show.
5: Hi, Mark. Nice to talk to you.
1: Thank you.
5: I wanted to say I would be the last person to tell you how to do your job because I listen to all...
1: That means she's about to tell me how to do my job. Yeah, go ahead.
5: No. I would never, but...
1: Except for now. You'll make an exception.
5: Complains about gas prices.
1: Yeah.
5: Tell them if they hate them so bad, if they vote for the left, then these prices are here forever. President Trump is trying to rid us of a horrible scourge that no one else has had the nerve to do.
1: Yeah, no. They're yelling and screaming. You know, look at Donald Trump has raised the price of gas to $4.50. If we were up to the Democrats, it'd be $10. They would actually want $10 gallon gas because they want you to force you into an electric car.
5: Power.
1: Yeah.
5: It won't go away. And how would they like it in the future years if in our building codes we had to include a bomb shelter because Iran got a nuke? And I just, that old word transitory that the Democrats used, that was a lie, these prices are truly transitory. They will go away. And we have to make some sacrifice for world peace.
1: Yeah, no, it's 22 days till the midterms. The day after the midterm, the prices will plunge. Iran will get blown to smithereens. Everything will change in 23 days. In fact, midterms, it's a Tuesday night, 6 a.m. Wednesday. You expect the bombing of Iran to begin again. But thanks for calling, Barbara. You know, I'm watching these. Sometimes I watch that crazy morning show and those MSNBC clowns, and they're on there yelling and screaming, he's got to end this Iran war. Well, first of all, how would you end it? There hasn't been a shot fired like in a month. Nothing's happening. How would you, let's say you did end it. How would you notice? Nobody's shooting anything or anybody. Anyway, let's go to Jeff in Wyoming. Jeff, how you doing?
6: Hey, good afternoon, Mark. How are you doing today?
1: Let me check. Not bad.
6: Good. Awesome. Hey, I heard your interview with, the governor for New York. Just his name?
1: Bruce Blakeman.
6: Yes. So I've got a great idea. We've seen a lot of those great ads coming from Spencer Pratt's campaign, Hilton's campaign out of California.
1: Yeah.
6: Here's an idea that if you would pass along to his campaign, put up some billboards or advertisements and say, defeat Ron DeSantis from stealing our jobs, businesses, and people. Vote Blakeman. What do you think?
1: The truth? Yeah. Not so crazy about it. You could do a better ad than that. You could just say the only one that loves Kathy Hochul as governor is the moving companies. It's Something like that.
6: There you go.
1: All right. Thanks for calling, Jeff. Yeah, you know, DeSantis can't run again. He's term limited out. I don't know what he's going to do next, but
3: You don't know what he's going to do next?
1: DeSantis? No.
3: Yes, he's going to run for president.
1: Oh, good luck with that. I think he tried that once. That's not going to go so
3: Listen, I'm telling you right now, if Rubio doesn't run, then I think he's got a shot. If Rubio runs, forget about it.
1: It's a bad time. He's a young guy. It's a very crowded bench right now.
3: I agree with you.
1: He's got J.D. Vance. He's got Rubio. He's got Scott Bessent. He's got...
3: Scott Bessent's not running for president.
1: Oh, don't count him out.
3: No way, bro.
1: Ted Cruz is running.
3: Ted Cruz for sure.
1: Got a lot of competition there. And then there's going to be these other people. Howard Lutnick's going to run.
3: Definitely not.
1: Oh, he is. He doesn't know it. I mean, he doesn't know he can't win. He's got no shot. But
3: no way.
1: But he'll try. You're going to have you got a pretty strong cabinet there. They're all going to try something. Anyway, let's go to Will in Florida. Will, how you doing?
7: Man, I'm doing great. How are you?
1: Good.
7: I am on a tractor in the middle of North Florida cutting hay down, but I am feeling all the effects.
1: Wait a minute. You're in Florida cutting hay?
7: Oh, yes, sir.
1: Oh, I thought that's just like in I didn't know they do that in Florida. They cut hay in Florida?
7: Yes, sir. We do.
1: Oh, okay.
7: On the regular.
1: All right.
7: Funny
1: thing is in the middle of Miami, but okay.
7: Yes, sir. So yeah. I stay busy.
1: Oh, that's good.
7: See, I have a reforestation business. But I guess my point is that I'm trying to get to is, yeah, all the farmers in Florida and throughout the Southeast are feeling this crunch on the gas.
1: Yeah.
7: And diesel. We are feeling this. No, Howard Lutnick does not need to run for any touch office, period.
1: No, I know, but he likes to run for everything.
7: I am 100% behind a Rubio or if we're going to go that direction with who's moving forward to carry on this Republican Party, DeSantis, Rubio, I'm great with. I am upset. I am upset because I feel like that we've jumped into all these things and put our country in all these situations. Yeah, not just by our choice. It's kind of a required thing. I am a military vet.
1: Yeah.
7: Served 21 years. I was in Iraq in 2003. So I get the necessity. But
1: what? What?
7: I'm trying to figure out where we go from here and how we bring it back to affordability. I'm a Republican.
1: Okay, but you got to remember a couple of things. One, the affordability crisis is not what the media is trying to convince you it is. It's not so bad. Wages are up and inflation is under control. It's not bad right now.
7: I'm an employer. I'm an employer also.
1: Yeah, gas prices are a little high right now, but that's a very temporary thing and they'll come.
7: Wait. What gas prices are up, are up, and everything that happens. This is a narrative that nobody wants to talk about.
1: All right, but they'll come crashing down after the Iran stuff is over. They'll come crashing down. Everything will be much better.
7: I'd love to believe that.
1: All right. Well, thanks for calling, Will. Once Iran is settled, they'll come crashing down. There'll be so much oil flowing. By the way, we never have to worry about the Strait of Hormuz ever again. As of about 5 months ago, pipelines are being built all over the place there so that oil will have 18 different ways out of all those Arab countries. Never again depending on the Strait of Hormuz. A lot of things will get settled very long term as a result of this action in Iran. So we should take a break and then we'll take some more calls. 800-941-SHAWN is the number, 800-941-SHAWN. 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
14: 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Now, a flag can say a lot of things that words can't. 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Mark Simone here for Sean. Linda, you're going to give us an update on a big story.
15: Yes. So thank you, Mark, for the time. So we have been following the story of Sergeant Snuggles. He's an Anatolian Shepherd out in Arizona, the Avancho family, husband and wife, both veterans, served our country honorably, rescued this beautiful animal who had a family incident. No one in the family pressed any charges, did anything. Someone outside the family did. They go through all this nonsense with Pima County. They had a 17 or a 10-day stay and were supposed to get the dog back in October of 2025. They have now had the dog for over a year. These poor kids, the family, cannot get their dog back. Pima County is completely unresponsive, disgusting the way that they have treated this family, these veterans that served our nation, and we just want everybody to do everything they can to keep this message alive, the pressure on for Sergeant Snuggles and for Jennifer Ivancho and her family, and we're going to keep fighting to get this dog back.
14: Pima County, you sound ridiculous.
15: Ridiculous.
14: You're acting moronic. Pima County, what the hell's wrong
15: there
14: with
15: are you? People who commit crimes like rape, burglary, felonies that serve less time than this dog.
14: It's a wonderful dog. I'm not crazy about the name Sergeant Snuggles.
15: It seems a little sweet for an Anatolian Shepherd, but they are veterans, so I give them a pass.
14: It's a little long. You can't just call it Snuggles. It's Sergeant Snuggles.
15: I think they call him Snuggles at home, but he's kind of gotten this sweet little nickname in this whole process.
14: All right. Pima County, come to your senses.
15: Free Snuggles now on X.
14: Oh, okay. Go to Free Snuggles Now on X. Hey, coming up, we'll take some more calls in the next hour. We'll talk to Carol Roth about all sorts of things. Don't forget to watch Hannity tonight and every weeknight. It's 9 o'clock on Fox.
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1: News this hour from Town Hall. I'm Keith Peters in Washington. Several officials showed support at New York City's Columbus Day Parade as Mayor Mamdani skipped the festivities.
22: Governor Kathy Hochul marched in the parade along with her opponent, who is New York's Republican candidate for governor, Nassau County Executive Bruce Blakeman. Among the missing, Mayor Mamdani.
23: I think it's a disgrace he's not here. It's indicative of him being the most divisive mayor we've ever had. I want to be a governor that unifies people, not tears them apart.
22: The organizers of the Columbus Day Parade invited Mamdani to attend, with the mayor skipping out on the march but releasing a video to pay tribute to Italian Americans. In New York, I'm Natalie Migliori.
1: President Trump is considering joining Saudi Arabia's strikes on Iran-backed Houthi rebels following attacks on the Riyadh airport over the weekend. Keir Simmons reports that images of the attack are terrifying.
24: A blast on security cameras and then passengers running for their lives, leaving bags and belongings strewn around, and part of the ceiling in another image being seen to fall onto people in that Terminal 4 of the King Khaled Airport.
1: Saturday's attack left at least 13 people dead, including one American, and injured more than 300 others. The airport was struck again on Sunday, causing a fire and several injuries. Minnesota Congresswoman Ilhan Omar is calling a federal raid of her home an attempt to target political enemies and weaponize federal law enforcement. The Democrat posted a statement on social media after federal agents searched her Washington, D.C. area home this morning. The raid was reportedly in connection to an investigation into Omar's immigration paperwork. On Wall Street, the Dow up by 195 points, the NASDAQ dropped 120. More on these stories at townhall.com.
25: NCN News, I'm Yvette Johnson. Removal crews are out in Raleigh after tornadoes caused damage in North Raleigh. Wake County had at least three confirmed tornadoes on Sunday. In North Raleigh, a tree fell on the roof of one home. Insulation covered the floor and furniture in their living room. Garrett Ray tells ABC 11 neighbors began helping out immediately.
26: But I think what's stronger is just seeing the support of people. You know, this all happened around 2 o'clock. By 20 after 2, neighbors are walking down the street with saws, and you see a lot of trucks coming by and people just that I've never seen before just digging in and giving a hand and helping out. And I think the community is stronger than a tree.
25: A sexual assault expert has been seated to start the third week of the Faith Hedgepeth murder trial. Heather Waleski works for Atrium Health in Charlotte. The prosecution asked for her opinion about both the autopsy report and the autopsy photographs that were compiled by the state medical examiner's

0: We must be clear-eyed about attempts to destabilize our democracies.
1: The European Union has imposed sanctions on nearly 1,600 Russian individuals and companies linked to Russia's arms industry. The sanctions announced Monday notably target those suspected of making parts of drones and missiles. It is the biggest single listing of sanctions since the Kremlin launched its full-scale war on Ukraine almost 5 years ago. 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
9: Good evening. Tonight's forecast, mostly clear. Lows dip into the mid to upper 50s overnight. Tuesday, we're warming up. Highs reach the low to mid 80s as our southwest wind begins to kick in this week. That coupled with sunshine starts a warming trend. Wednesday, it's sunny and honestly feeling hot for October. Highs climb back into the mid to upper 80s and a cool down is in sight by the end of the week. I'm meteorologist Kat Campbell in the NCN Weather Center.
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16: 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He'll be back tomorrow. The worst thing, if you're a big star and you're like getting a fight in public and yelling at somebody, it might get recorded. They might play it on Entertainment Tonight or something. Selma Blair is not just yelling at somebody. She's punching one stewardess, biting another. She's in restraints. She's been carried off a plane. This is not a good look. Listen to this sound. Listen to this.
18: Can you pull upstairs still in person? No! No! No! No!

0: If you just joined us, that's not the soundtrack from the movie Psycho. That is Selma Blair leaving a plane. What is that noise? She's getting tasered or something? What is?
1: No, I think it's the alarms going off because obviously they have to clear the area. They're dragging her off of this plane. She's being restrained. Yeah. And it's a hot mess. And we have the tape of the pilot also.
0: Now, one thing about these pilots, you could have a maniac. They could be in a crash. Whatever it is, these pilots stay so calm. They talk like this. Got a maniac biting everything. Listen to the pilots.
2: Yeah, could you pass on to the folks at JFK? We'd like to have some medical personnel at the gate for a couple of the FAs involved in the passenger incident. They just need to get a couple things looked at.
3: Okay, I will pass that along. Just get an estimated patient count for me, please. How many ambulances will need?
2: No ambulances, just some medical personnel available for two flight attendants at the gate should be fine for that.
0: Yeah, see, that's how they talk, pilots. We have a nut on the plane biting people. They could never work as baseball announcers. Ball's going over the fence. It's a home run. But that's what you want. You want a pilot that stays calm. Hey, with us right now is the great Carol Roth, best-selling New York Times best-selling author two times. Her great book, You Will Own Nothing. She's a recovering investment banker. Let's see what she thinks about all of this. Carol Roth, how you doing?
4: I'm doing fine, Mark, and I want to say I have flown more than a million miles domestically over my lifetime, and I have yet to bite any flight attendants. I just want to go on record.
0: All right. I have, but it wasn't on a plane. No, I'm kidding. It's a joke. It's a joke.
4: I love it. I love it.
0: So what do you think, if you were her public relations person, how would you clear this up for her?
4: Well, so this is not the first time that we have had a Selma Blair issue on a plane. Now, I am very entrenched in pop culture, and I have a memory that can remember all kinds of stupid, useless items. And I remember, I think it was about 10 years ago, that there was another issue where I think they said she mixed alcohol with some some prescription drugs and had some sort of a medical emergency on a plane. So I would imagine there's a confluence of a few different events. First of all, you know, it is reported that she suffers from multiple sclerosis, so she may have some sort of treatment that she takes from that. You know, she may be a nervous flyer. Whatever it is, all of those things together makes this now the second time that it's been reported that she's had some major issue on an airplane. And so I know flying is not fun these days, and I can understand, but if it's not for you, you need to find some sort of an alternate route because it's not okay for the people around you. It's not okay for the flight attendants. And by the way, the flight attendants try to get booked first class. I'm assuming she was in first class. They try to book first class so they don't have to work with the riffraff, and then this happens.
0: Well, hey, listen, a lot of people have aggravations, called TSA line, waiting in traffic. You get aggravated. But they don't go around punching people and biting people. I mean, what is she, a vampire? What? She's got to be a little nuts.
4: I mean, she's getting in character.
0: Oh. So you think she'll ever be in work again? Ever be in anything ever again?
4: Yeah, I mean, listen, there are people who have done all kinds of, like, way worse things in Hollywood, right? And they're working all the time. So in the Hollywood, like, line of, like, how bad is this? It's not bad at all. Like, in real people land, like, this is horrible, and we would hide our face and, you know, get shamed and never get a job again and whatnot. In Hollywood, it's like, oh, this is just kind of like a normal day, right?
0: Yeah, okay. All right. Well, you're usually right about these things. Hey, we played this clip before. The woman running for mayor in L.A., she's using the word genocide. They throw around this word, genocide, genocide, genocide. They don't even know what it means. She didn't know what it meant. How did this start with this ridiculous genocide use?
4: So this is very deeply personal for me as a Jewish woman. This is something that is very frustrating because, you know, being a Jew, the Jewish people lost a third of our people during the Holocaust, during a real genocide. And to this day, the population is still not back to where it was before the Holocaust. And after October 7th, when Hamas invaded a peaceful festival. It would be like, you know, a terrorist marching into Lollapalooza or Burning Man, killing innocent partygoers, going around to people's kibbutzes and killing families, killing babies, raping women. Israel decided that they were going to fight back, as they should. And they were going directly after Hamas. They were going after the terrorists. They were doing everything they could to let civilians know to get out of the way, where the bombs were going to be, to try to be careful about this. And the idea that so many people are throwing around this propaganda term that's so hurtful to the Jews and trying to make Jewish people and Israel the bad guys, it's just, it's not even, like, I can't even use the word disgusting, it's pure evil. And when you get somebody like this candidate for L.A. mayor who's throwing around the word and then asked what it means, she cannot say what it means, because if she does, you will know that it's not a genocide, because anyone with common sense knows that that's not the case. But she refuses to do that because she wants to be able to spread the terrorist propaganda and not have any consequences.
0: Yeah. Hey, this El Sayed in Michigan, this guy's not going to get elected, is he?
4: You know, it's, again, going back to common sense and where we are as a country, it's so frustrating. You would just say, this couldn't be possible. I mean, he's on the news saying that his family's not part of the Muslim Brotherhood, and his sister's coming out on social media saying, yeah, we are. What are you talking about? Of course we are. The fact that it's even a possibility that he's even in contention, it goes back to the author Gad Saad. He has this great book called Suicidal Empathy. And I feel like we have all of these people who are running around with no common sense, with this quote-unquote suicidal empathy, trying to show that they're good people, and they're destroying our country in the process.
0: Yeah. And what about his buddy Hassan Piker? You know, years ago, not even that long ago, if you said something really racist or crazy anti-Semitic, you'd be canceled. That would be the end of you. Why is that turned around? Why is it now okay for Hassan Piker?
4: Well, it goes back to the propaganda that has been spread, and we know there have been reports. We know that some of this is tied back to Russia. We know some of it's tied back to China. We know some of it's tied back to, you know, other countries that are not friendly to us throughout the Middle East, that they're pushing this propaganda. And again, people who want to be seen as, you know, the good people, this is the new part of the woke movement. But again, it's from no moral center. It doesn't make any sense. You see, you know, LGBTQ people who would be absolutely, you know, killed and beaten in many of these places that Hassan Piker supports, all of a sudden going around and supporting those countries or supporting terrorists. It's just, you want to shake people and go, you know, why is common sense so uncommon these days? So it's become in vogue to do that. The other problem is that you do have all of these bots and all of these people from all over the world that are filtering into social media. They're filtering into YouTube and into TikTok and into X and whatnot. And so they're boosting the popularity of people who have very anti-American values. And because it's a way for them to get monetized and get some more money, these personalities that have no morality and will say anything just lean into that because, you know, they can make a buck from it. And it's unfortunate, but, you know, that's the reality. And we just need more good people to stand up and call them out.
0: Yeah. We're talking with Carol Roth. Now, Chuck Grassley, how old is he? He's like 112. He wants to run again?
4: Minimum. There was this great tweet that basically said that he was preparing paperwork to run again for office, and that, you know, he would be some insane age by the end of his term. And, you know, one, it's crazy that that's even something that can happen in this country. But the worst part for me, Mark, isn't even that. It's that if he did run again, even if he was completely senile, he wouldn't be the worst member of Congress.
0: No.
4: Far. Yeah. Like I could name off the top of my head like a good dozen people that are way worse than somebody who has absolutely no idea what's going on. And that's what we're up against. It's like, do you vote for somebody who's competent and evil, or do you vote for someone who has absolutely no idea what's going on? And I feel like today, having absolutely no idea what's going on is the better option.
0: Grassley is 93. So at the end of his term, he'd be 99. You can't be in the Senate at 99, can you?
4: A sprightly 99. He's going to be a full of vigor 99. Now listen, it's not always about age, right? Charlie Munger, I think, was like 99 when he was still doing stuff with Berkshire Hathaway, and Warren Buffett's, you know, in his like 93, 94 era, something like that. But even he's now, you know, stepped down from running Berkshire Hathaway. But that's the exception. It's not the rule. And at some point, you would think, again, you would want people to maybe have some sort of, a competency test. But I feel like the testing needs to go further. It needs to be testing about American values, about American knowledge. You know, are you with it, or are you senile? I feel like there should be, like, several different hoops that people have to jump through, because at this point, you know, you could pick anybody off the street and they would be better than some of the people that we have in Congress. And certainly, as you talked about in Michigan, some of the people who are running.
0: Yeah, definitely. Well, Carol Roth, great talking to you. Tell everybody where they can follow you or watch you or whatever.
4: Best place to get me is on X at Carol J.S. Roth.
0: Carol J.S. Roth on X. I still call it Twitter.
4: It is Twitter. Oh, and I also have a newsletter at carolroth.com/news if you like the economic wonky stuff.
0: Yeah, no, we like that stuff. Very important stuff. All right, well, Carol Roth, and get her book, You Will Own Nothing. Hey, that guy is gone, by the way, that came up with that, right? Klaus Gruber?
4: So he is gone, but his footprint stays. He has, you know, family members and his disciples who are highly entrenched there that are not letting the You Will Own Nothing mantra go and the WEF power go. The global elite still are pushing to soak up everything and try to make you their servants and their serfs. And so you need to push back by owning as much as possible.
0: Yeah. That's you're talking about Davos, that World Economic Forum. Hey, that kind of proves the socialists, the Democrats, they don't really hate the billionaires as long as they're crazy socialists, like those Davos people.
4: If they serve their purpose,
0: yeah.
4: They don't hate them. And by the way, they don't hate them at all. They're a Trojan horse to come after the middle class. They're just an easy one to put out there for everyone to go, okay, let's pass this law against the billionaires. And they go, ha-ha, we tricked you. And then it's a bait and switch. And guess what? Then they're coming after, you know, Mr. and Mrs. Middle Class.
0: All right. Well, that's why you got to get the book, You Will Own Nothing, and follow Carol Roth on, I was going to say Twitter, on X. Follow her on X.
4: Whatever platform you want to follow.
0: All right. Thanks for being with us. Take care. Hey, it's Mark Simone. It's the Sean Hannity Show. We'll take some calls next. 1-800-941-SEAN is the number. Sean will be back tomorrow on the Sean Hannity Show.
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6: 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In 2022, sadly, he was diagnosed with multiple cancers tied to his heroic service. 5 months later, he sadly passed away. 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
0: Hey, welcome back. It's the Sean Hannity Show. Mark Simone here for Sean. 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Hey, well, we don't really have time to take calls. We'll wait till after the break. I'll take a call then. We'll get back to Selma Blair. Do you know that in 2016, also carried off a plane, screaming and yelling like a nut, taken away in an ambulance? What does this woman have to do to get on the no-fly list? Wouldn't you think she'd qualify for it by now?
1: I think it's a little strange. I'm concerned. You know, I forgot about the fact that she was diagnosed with MS. I'm wondering if she has prescription medication that's messing up with her first-class champagne service. I don't know.
0: I don't know.
1: A little odd.
0: We'll take a look at it coming up. Mark Simone here. Sean will be back tomorrow.
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5: Good evening. Tonight should be a beautiful night. It's mostly clear and mild. Low temperatures dip into the mid to upper 50s. Tuesday, we begin a warm up with plenty of sunshine as southwest wind kicks in, and that allows highs to climb back into the low to mid 80s. Temperatures keep warming up from there. Wednesday, it's sunny and feeling hot for October. Highs climb into the mid to upper 80s. I'm meteorologist Kat Campbell in the NCN Weather Center.
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1: Thank you, Scott Shannon. Mark Simone here for Sean Hannity. Sean will be back tomorrow. Normally you hear me on WOR here in New York, or you can hear me on iHeart. My podcast is there. We'll take some calls. 800-321-0710 is the number. 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Hey, welcome back. It's the Sean Hannity Show. So Kamala Harris, she acts like she's running. She's the number one front runner for Democrats. But the husband, Doug Emhoff, reportedly is telling everybody he does not want her to run for president. Now, why wouldn't you want your wife to run for president? Well, who knows what this Doug Emhoff is up to? You know, when you run for president, boy, there's a lot of magnifying glasses that come out, and they take a look at every inch of everything. Oh, who knows? Like, Doug Emhoff doesn't want her to run. Linda, you think she listens to the husband?
2: I think it's a big strategy because I don't think she wants to run. I think this is like her cover. Like, well, I have to do what's best for my family, and I've put them through a lot.
1: Well,
2: so it's a nice cutaway for her. Makes her, you know, walk away and a little bit of dignity.
1: That could be. Now, she does want to run, but she knows that she's a babbling idiot and sounds like a moron when she runs. So maybe she knows, you know, it's like some people know, I'm not a good dancer. I don't get up and dance at the wedding. You know, some people know what not to do.
2: But don't you feel that way about a lot of the candidates right now? I mean, I felt this way about Booker the other night. I feel this way about Letitia James against Aretha. I feel this way now about Kamala. I feel this way about this, you know, Nithya Raman. I mean, AOC. Anytime any of these Democrats are put into a position where they have to put words together into a sentence, it comes out like, oh, I don't have my cue cards. I don't have my people here.
1: Okay, the exception would be Cory Booker. He doesn't know. You know, he thinks he's Obama. He thinks he's an incredible orator.
2: He's obnoxious.
1: Oh, he thinks he's the next Obama. He doesn't realize Obama has an IQ of 180. Cory Booker, IQ of 80. He doesn't realize.
2: Maybe.
1: Big difference there. Katie Zakaria starts tomorrow, White House press secretary. This is not a fun job. You know, this. You think it's easy, this White House press secretary. Like, you show up around 1 o'clock, you do a briefing for a half hour. You got to get there like 5:30 in the morning, and you got to study every issue backwards and forwards, so you know every detail. Then you got to go talk to all the principals in that issue. Then you got to prepare. And it's not just this briefing. You know, there's more to the job than that. You got to be good at the podium. But then the rest of the day, you're in the press room with all these people. You got to play diplomat. And then, I don't know if you know this, but it's a 24/7 job. They call you every hour at home anytime anything happens. You know, like they bombed that Saudi Air Force base. You're going to get woken up at midnight or 2 in the morning Saturday, and the briefer will tell you what happened. Not for 10 minutes, but for a half hour. So all weekend, all night, you're getting these calls, getting woken up. It's a tough, tough job, but she's got a good relationship with President Trump. She has had other jobs, spokesperson jobs in the administration. Trump Media, she's one of the managers of that. What, you give me a face. You don't like her? You know, it's crazy.
2: Oh, I actually like her a lot. I know her and we're friendly. I had a person I thought would be fantastic.
1: Oh, that's what it is. Who did you think?
2: If I tell you, you're going to hate it.
1: I already hate it. Who do you
2: I want a Brigitte Gabriel. She would have
1: pretend
2: shut,
1: I didn't hear that.
2: She would have shut Gabriel. Them down.
1: Well, then why don't you just get the Selma Blair to do it?
2: Oh.
1: Yeah.
2: Can't compare Selma Blair to Brigitte Gabriel.
1: No, you want somebody to shut him down. Yeah.
2: Oh, my God.
1: That'll shut him up. I would put Selma Blair in. Let her bite Kirsten Welker. Who's that annoying one? Caitlin Collins.
2: No, Caitlin Collins.
1: Let her bite Caitlin Collins. You know, if you bit Caitlin Collins, her expression still wouldn't change. She's already angry. Anyway, let's take a call or two. Let's go to Roy, Baltimore, Maryland. Roy, how you doing? Welcome to the Sean Hannity Show.
3: Hey, Mark, thanks for letting me get on. And doing a great job today. I really appreciate that. So I haven't heard anybody mention this all day today, so I thought I needed to call in and let everybody know. But 29 years ago today at 5:30 p.m. this afternoon, a really great man I got to meet once died in a plane crash, John Denver.
1: Oh, yeah, John Denver. Oh, I knew him. He was a friend of mine. He was a great guy. A little more wild than you would imagine. He was quite a fun guy in real life, John Denver. I mean, in a good way.
3: He was a great guy. I met him in a drugstore in Aspen once. He's a really great guy. It broke my heart when he died.
1: Yeah. Now, what was the deal? He was a pilot. He was flying stuff, but he was probably going way beyond his skill level, flying
3: some experimental plane.
1: Yeah.
3: The gas tank messed up and it crashed. What a shame. Oh, my goodness. What a shame.
1: Yeah. I'm trying to remember. Was it like a glider or something? He was some kind of strange plane.
3: Experimental plane of some kind he bought for somebody.
1: Yeah. He probably should have been flying that plane, but he was a wonderful guy.
3: Yeah.
1: John Denver.
3: It broke a lot of our hearts. He was a great guy. Anyway, I appreciate you letting me get on and say something about it.
1: Yeah, we like to mention him. Thanks for calling, Roy from Baltimore. Yeah, I hate to break it to you, but in today's world, when you say John Denver, half the world doesn't know who you're talking about anymore. You know, here at iHeart, you go downstairs, we got the top best number one top 40 music stations in the world. Everybody on the air is like 28, 29. If I said, hey, John Denver, they go, huh? But on the other hand, if I told you who they're playing, you're not going to know who they are. That's the way media is today. It's splintered up into so many different worlds. Let's go to Jim in Nashville, Tennessee. Jim, how you doing?
4: Good, Mark. Thank you for having me on. Mark, it's been a week or so, but it still kind of sticks in my craw that I heard Mom Donnie, you know, spend more time talking about the deaths of Muslims in the aftermath of October 7th than the brutal butchery that occurred and the loss that occurred on October 7th. And to me, that would be like some Allied dignitary coming out after World War II and saying, well, of course, we mourn the loss of Allied forces who died fighting the Nazis and the millions of Jews and others who died, who were brutally butchered in the camp,
1: yeah,
4: and non-combatants, et cetera. But then continuing on, we also got to mourn the Nazi soldiers who, after all.
1: Yeah, no, he always does that. That's a Mom Donnie thing. Whenever he does something good, or you think he's doing something good, or he tries to do something noble, one second later he does the most disgusting thing. You remember when he signed that bill fighting terrorism, and then he takes the pen and hands it to the lawyer for the terrorists? I mean, it's just crazy. He's snubbing Columbus Day. We have three different Columbus Day parades in New York. He's snubbed all of them, gotten rid of all. He wouldn't show up in any of them. But then he made a video, a pro-Italian video, and he said, let me praise a great Italian-American. Now, who do you think he picked? Joe DiMaggio? Frank Sinatra? No, he picked this, I don't even know who this person is, this crazy congressman who's got ties to all kinds of left-wing socialists. He happens to be Italian. He was investigated by the FBI for ties to the International Communist Party. This is the Italian. He picks out Vicky Palladino, the councilwoman. Says, of all the great Italian men and women, this is who he wants to praise on Columbus Day. And, you know, there's a 2020 social media post. Mom Donnie giving the finger to the Christopher Columbus statue in Queens where he lives. Absolutely disgusting. Let's go to Lee in Ohio. Lee, how you doing? President's coming there today. Lee?
5: Thank you so much for taking my call, Mark. Yeah.
6: I just wanted to let you know, I personally appreciate what Donald Trump's done over in Iran, and I would like to remind your listeners that the reason that they can complain right now about the high cost of gasoline is because we're not black and crispy right now.
1: Meaning?
6: Meaning Iran, if they had gotten nuclear
1: bombs. Oh, I see what you mean. Well, yeah, of course. No, that was the reason for going to Iran. If you have uranium and you're going to use it for peaceful commercial purposes, you enrich it to about 20%. They had it enriched to 60%, which is way beyond what you'd need. And once you get to 90%, it's a nuclear weapon. So they saw them getting to 60%. That means they were about 2 or 3 weeks away from getting to 90%. And the problem is, once they have nuclear weapons, it'd be pretty much impossible to go to war with them because they'd use the nuclear weapons, most likely on Israel. So you had to stop them before they got it, and there was no choice there. And remember when they say President Trump, he promised no more wars. No, he didn't. He never promised that. He said no unnecessary wars. And you got to remember, if you check the speeches of Donald Trump for the last 40 years, he every year said that he would go into Iran and get rid of their evil terrorist government. He always said he would do this. Anyway, let's go to Barry in Florida. Barry, how you doing?
7: Hey, Mark. Hey, Linda, thanks so much for taking my call this afternoon.
1: Yes.
7: Hey, about the presidential election, I don't think DeSantis is going to go up against, which I think is going to be Vance and Rubio. I think, because he even said he mistakenly went with Trump, running against Trump, and I don't think he's going to do it. I think, I don't know how Cruz is going to run against his buddies, because are all of them buddies? Why would Cruz run against Vance?
1: Oh, Cruz loves being in the debates, and he's very good in those debates. He's good to have around. He's But you make a good point, Barry. Thanks for calling. DeSantis, this is not the year to run. Yeah, go make some money for a couple of years. You can run in 4 years. Rubio may not run. Who knows? But I keep hearing he'd like to go make a lot of money before running. Let's go to Barry in Virginia. Barry, how you doing?
8: Yo, doing just fine. You know, I'd like to bring up a couple of issues really quick. One thing is you never hear anyone talking about the Pledge of Allegiance, you know?
1: Yeah.
8: Pledge of Allegiance to the flag, to the Republic, for which it's...
1: Well, we don't need you to do the whole thing. It's only a three-hour show, but go ahead. What's the next thing?
8: Right, right. And another thing, the reason there's so much hatred and anger and killing and warring is because they took away telephones. Remember when you was talking to somebody on a phone?
1: I got my phone right here. What are you talking about?
8: Damn. You could slam that phone down, and it relieved all that tension, and everything was peaceful after that.
1: Did you ever slam the phone down?
8: Oh, I had a phone slammed on me many times.
1: Yeah, you. But I'm talking about normal people.
8: Yeah.
1: Who slams a phone down?
8: You can't do it anymore. All you do is click, and there's no satisfaction. There's no release of anger in it.
1: Well, you could slam your phone down. You're going to have to get a new case every so often, but you could slam it down.
8: Hey, I love you guys. I listen to you every day. Keep spitting out the truth.
1: All right. So let me guess. It's happy hour there?
8: Oh, it's happy
1: hour. Yeah, I can tell. Yeah. Little moonshine?
8: No, Heineken.
1: Oh, all right. Well, you are their best customer. Don't ever stop, because the stock will drop if you stop. Anyway, thanks for calling. Take care. We'll take some more calls. 800-941-SEAN is the number. 800-941-SEAN. Mark Simone here. Hey, make sure you follow me on Instagram, Mark Simone NYC at Instagram, Mark Simone NYC at Instagram. 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
1: 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Mark Simone here for Sean. 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Do we have time for a call? Maybe. Super quick. Sean in Illinois. Sean, what'd you want to say?
17: Hey, great show, guys. We're from Southern Illinois, so we're miles and miles apart from Chicago and their policies. But what I had real quick.
1: This is your idea real quick?
17: Yeah, the Selma Blair deal, the screaming. If you look up a mountain lion screaming, it sounds identical.
1: Oh, well, let's take a listen. You have Selma Blair screaming? It's the shower scene in Psycho. That's what it is. That's Selma Blair getting off a plane. Most people get off, say, thank you very much. Enjoyed the flight. She's screaming like a maniac. This is not the end of this story. There'll be more coming up. Anyway, we're out of time. Sean will be back tomorrow with a big show for you coming up tomorrow. You can hear me on iHeart, Mark Simone, or you can get my podcast anyplace. 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There's always great stories there. You got 22 days until the midterms. Now, don't just sit there. I know you're going to vote, but go out and do something. You know, knock on doors, talk to your neighbors. Be listening tomorrow. Sean will be back. Thanks for listening today.
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21: News this hour from Town Hall, I'm Keith Peters in Washington.
2: Officials in Saudi Arabia say the main airport in Riyadh has been hit by a second missile attack in 2 days. Lisa Carton reports.
21: A Saudi military spokesman said a projectile hit King Khalid International Airport, starting a fire and causing injuries. President Trump said the U.S. is considering its response after a strike on the same airport killed 13 people, including one American, and injured more than 300 others. Houthi rebels in Yemen claim responsibility for a series of recent attacks on Saudi Arabia. I'm Lisa Carton.
2: President Trump believes a famed Italian explorer of yesteryear deserves to be put on a pedestal.
22: The president wants the Christopher Columbus statue back in front of Columbus, Ohio City Hall. Mr. Trump called for the statue's return during a White House Columbus tribute. In 2020, the mayor of Columbus ordered the statue removed during racial injustice protests. Earlier this year, Italian-American groups filed a lawsuit against the city, challenging the decision to take down the statue. Rich Thomason reporting.
2: Ukrainian drone strikes have taken out two Russian data centers that run the country's most popular search engine and AI chatbot. Experts say this is part of a larger trend when it comes to modern warfare.
23: Commercial drones that have been heavily modified, or maybe not even heavily modified in some cases, are able to control airspace over the battlefield.
2: Texas A&M's Professor Dan DeBris says this same drone technology is being used on our border. Mexican cartels, he says, are surveillance. There are 1,000 penetrations every month, and he warns they could be used for attacks in the future. On Wall Street, the Dow by 195 points, the NASDAQ dropped 120, the S&P lower by 4. More on these stories at townhall.com.
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26: 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Reuters Institute says we're now one of the top news brands in the nation. 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
27: A major business deal in the works involving Amazon and an Israeli AI company.
28: The Wall Street Journal reporting Amazon in talks to acquire the Israeli-founded AI startup called Descartes for $7 billion. Descartes was founded back in 2023 by three Israeli engineers. The company develops AI technology focused on real-time video editing.
27: That's Laura Winters reporting a tense economic exchange between the Treasury Department and a U.S.

0: These are not a major driver of high gas prices and argues fuel taxes have a much bigger impact. Correspondent Ron Taylor reports.
1: Unleash Prosperity says fees on a typical gas station credit card purchase amount to roughly 6 cents per gallon, far less than the taxes drivers pay at the pump. The group argues that blaming card fees for rising fuel costs could be used to advance proposed limits on credit card charges. Gas prices are influenced by multiple factors, but Unleash Prosperity says card fees are a relatively small part of the total. Ron Taylor reporting.
0: Pope Leo will be hospitalized Tuesday for his surgery to remove an early-stage growth from his lung. The 71-year-old pontiff made the announcement Sunday during his prayer at St. Peter's Square. Leo said doctors recently discovered a nodule in his lung and that it was detected at a very early stage. More at townhall.com.
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3: Good evening. Tonight's forecast, mostly clear. Lows dip into the mid to upper 50s overnight. Tuesday, we're warming up. Highs reach the low to mid 80s as our southwest wind begins to kick in this week. That coupled with sunshine starts a warming trend. Wednesday, it's sunny and honestly feeling hot for October. Highs climb back into the mid to upper 80s and a cool down is in sight by the end of the week. I'm meteorologist Kat Campbell in the NCN Weather Center.
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6: Well, hello, hello, and happy Columbus Day to you. Happy Columbus Day. No freaking Indigenous Peoples Day crap around here. And actually, where I'm going to start today took a rather different turn throughout the course of today, in part because of woke, politically correct nonsense, like Indigenous Peoples Day. And I didn't realize the extent to which non-woke social justice libtards have been corrupted on the matter of Christopher Columbus and Columbus Day. So we're actually going to start out talking about Christopher Columbus and the American miracle. We're going to get into all the news of the day, too. Russia, Ukraine, illegal aliens, illegal voters, Islamic takeovers. This version of the Democrat Party is the most dangerous yet. We've got more evidence of that, like quite literally how illegal alien, criminal illegal aliens are favored over you, Americans, and so many different blue bastions in this country. First, you're like, hey, this is not Mark, and you're right. Mark is in Israel. And it is always an honor and a pleasure being here with you. Brian Mudd, the host of The Brian Mudd Show, always appreciate you folks tuning into the podcast, The Brian Mudd Show podcast, wherever you get it. I'm broadcasting from my home station, WJNO, in West Palm Beach, as always, as well. And there are a lot of cool things that happened over the past few days, and then a bunch of things that are pretty ridiculous. But one of my favorite things as we get into this show on this Columbus Day happened in Clarksville, Tennessee, when the opener for President Trump was none other than Kid Rock, who had this to offer up.
7: We are not, and we will never be, one nation under Muhammad, because we are, and we always will be, one nation under God!
6: And he's ready to break in. The only thing he was missing there, he should have just gone, I'm Kid! broken into that whole spiel. That would have been amazing right about then. But pretty hilarious to see. And then you had the GSS news media, your godless souls and slanderous news media, that ended up talking about Islamophobia and everything else. But it is not Islamophobia, as I've talked about, including recently as I've guested for the great one here. There's nothing compatible with Islam in Western cultures. And the bigger problem is, there is an actual takeover that is happening. I'm going to bring you the latest research I have on this. I have even updated information from what I brought you a couple weeks

0: weeks ago on the extent to which the Muslim Brotherhood's 100-year plan, the takeover of the West, is proceeding. And you continue to see it in so many different ways, from Kami Mamdani in New York City, who was boycotting Columbus Day, only would recognize Indigenous People's Day today, to candidates like the Michigan man, you know, not to be confused with the Maryland man, but the Michigan man, you know, just your normal Midwestern values kind of guy, Abdul El Said, you know. We'll get into all this. But let me start with where I did not expect to begin today. And that is with Christopher Columbus and the American Miracle. So I had this encounter earlier today, and after it, I'm like, I need to do something on this. And so I just ended up putting down everything, pulled together my research, and ended up putting this together for you on this particular broadcast. So here's the story about what happened earlier today. I had a good non-political friend of mine. He's actually a sharp guy, but he's just not versed in politics. He's in entertainment. He just doesn't deal with it much. And to the extent that he's anything political, he actually does err right of center. And he came up to me after my show this morning, and he asked me if it was okay to say Happy Columbus Day. And so my immediate response to him was, I don't know. Are you an American or are you a communist? Because I thought he was just screwing around. I thought he was messing around. I'm like, yeah, I mean, you're not being serious, right? And his reaction was like, what? And I'm like, you're serious. And he said, well, I was told that you can't say Happy Columbus Day anymore. I mean, I know all the Indigenous people nonsense going back decades now. But I had not come across somebody who wasn't a woke social justice libtard who had come up to me and told me that they were told they couldn't even say Happy Columbus Day anymore. And so at the point where I was done facepalming, and he's still looking at me like, I'm serious. I said, well, it is a national holiday. And then I explained that unless you are some kind of woke social justice libtard, Happy Columbus Day is a thing. And again, I didn't name that at him because he's not the woke social justice libtard. But just these woke social justice libtards that for some reason had convinced him that it was not okay. And so one other thing, he, not exactly practicing, but he's also Catholic. And I pointed out that, for example, I'm like, you realize that I'm a member of the Knights of Columbus. You realize what that's named after, right? Yeah, Christopher Columbus. And specifically for the Knights of Columbus, faith, courage, and missionary spirit. Which is why, by the way, the Knights of Columbus always involved in the big annual New York Day parade, which the Kami Mamdani ended up boycotting today. By the way, I was invited to participate in that parade, but happy to be here with you, putting together the show instead. So, I mean, what we have here with Columbus Day is the ultimate of something that has been utterly corrupted by secular society left to its own devices. I'm only 46, and I remember as a kid in school being told to hold on to our school lunch provided milk cartons. You remember those things? So, yeah, just hang on to your school lunch milk cartons like for days in advance of Columbus Day because we would use them to recreate the Nina, the Pinta, and the Santa Maria. We turned the milk cartons into the ships. It was kind of fun. Craftsy. You had to really wash those milk cartons out, though. Yeah, it rang pretty quick. Now we're in a society to where seemingly among those who are often informed or influenced through the realm of pop culture, that a national holiday isn't even a day that you're supposed to mention in polite company. So the first thing is for the ignorant among us, or because you are an astute listener of this program, you are probably not too ignorant about much. Just a refresher for those who could use it. Columbus Day itself is a federal holiday under 36 U.S. Code 107. The federal statute, federal law, states this. The president is requested to issue each year a proclamation designating the second Monday in October as Columbus Day, calling upon the United States government officials to display the flag of the United States on all government buildings on Columbus Day, and inviting the people of the United States to observe Columbus Day in schools, in churches, or other suitable places with appropriate ceremonies that express the public sentiment benefiting the anniversary of the discovery of America. Okay, so that is what federal law states. Now, for the record, there is no federal law pertaining to the woke social justice warrior libtard interpretation of Indigenous Peoples Day. That is a byproduct of a UN proposal from 1977 that was adopted by Berkeley, California, and then eventually 17 states. Okay, so Columbus Day, federal law, federal holiday, Indigenous People Day, UN proposal, adopted by Berkeley, and then a bunch of other woke social justice libtard type people. So here's what President Trump had to say in his Columbus Day proclamation this year. And he laid it out very well, so it's worth the history refresher here. And then also a little background about what Trump is up to with Columbus. So Trump said in his proclamation, more than five centuries ago, Christopher Columbus embarked westward across the uncharted waters and discovered the New World, bringing with him the rich traditions of Western civilization and paving the way to the birth of the American nation less than three centuries later. Today, we honor his life of valor, adventure, and ingenuity. We cherish his memory and pledge to safeguard his story. Above all, we remember with gratitude that the triumph of freedom and the glory of our republic are the fruits of his faith and unrelenting devotion. In August of 1492, Columbus departed the shores of Spain to chart a new trade route to Asia. With his crew of about 90 men aboard the Niña, the Pinta, and the Santa Maria, for more than two grueling months, he pressed onward across the vast and unforgiving Atlantic Ocean, braving violent storms and treacherous waters. Through every trial, Columbus never wavered, holding his crew to the mission when most others would have turned back. When Columbus and his crew made the landfall on the islands of present-day Bahamas, they first believed they had reached the shores of Asia. Instead, their voyage redrew the map of human possibility and opened a new chapter in the history of exploration. They unleashed a bold new age of discovery that expanded the horizons of knowledge, carried the splendors of the Western world across an ocean, and set in motion the forces that would culminate in the miracle of July 4, 1776. And I'll pause there in President Trump's proclamation, and I'm going to give you some perspective, including some odds-based perspective, on where this country would not have been on July 4th of 1776 had it not been for Columbus making his voyage in August of 1492. But continuing with Trump's Columbus Day proclamation. He said, when they arrived, as a sign of devotion to God and respect to Ferdinand and Isabella of Spain, Columbus raised a mighty cross in the newly discovered land as a sign that Your Highness hold this land for your own, but chiefly as a sign of our Lord Jesus Christ. That was the very first signed proclamation in the Americas by Columbus. Ever since, this spirit of adventure has coursed through the veins of generations of patriots, from the brave settlers who established the first colonial foothold at Jamestown, to the daring pioneers who pushed westward and tamed the frontier. Today, we reaffirm Christopher Columbus is a legend whose vision, fortitude, and perseverance unleashed a dynamic of history that led to the creation of the greatest, freest, and most just nation in history. We are forever indebted to his courageous voyage, and we will never allow his legacy to be erased by radical extremists. For this reason, earlier this year, I was proud to install a statue of Christopher Columbus on the White House grounds, an exact replica of the statue that stood for more than three decades in Baltimore, Maryland, from its dedication by President Ronald Reagan in October 1984 until rioters tore it down and threw it into Baltimore Harbor on July 4, 2020. Now placed at the White House, this magnificent monument stands as a testament to the resilient legacy of one of history's greatest heroes. So that is President Trump's proclamation on this Columbus Day. And so about that, and the American story, and the American miracle, and where we wouldn't be without Christopher Columbus having made that voyage, without him having made that kind of history. I'll pick up there next. I'm Brian Mudd, in for the great one.
1: Mark Levin.
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0: were so disappointed last year because of the rain, and we thought we could have did it anyway, but better that we didn't. But now the excitement is building. We're all set. We have a great, we have 109 participants. We have over 30 floats. We have 20 bands. It's going to be the best national Columbus Day Parade.
1: Yeah, the 82nd annual Columbus Day Parade that took place in New York City today, always the country's largest. That was the parade co-chair, Michael Sapriconi, and they were very excited, rained out last year. And call me mom, Donnie. It's always an event that the mayor will partake in, but not this one. Not call me mom, Donnie. No, he boycotted it, only recognized Indigenous People Day. And as I was mentioning at the onset, I know about the woke left and Indigenous People Day going way back. But what I didn't realize is the extent to which Columbus Day had been corrupted for people who aren't woke social justice libtards. Until my buddy today was on the level asking me, hey, is it even okay to say happy Columbus Day? And so about this, the extent to which Columbus's legacy has been corrupted, the reason that Columbus Day is a federal holiday, which, by the way, I'm not sure that many on the woke social justice left are aware of, that's an actual federal holiday. But in any event, I want to address a few of the concepts around the so-called controversial side of Columbus for those who have bought into the Columbus abuse and Indigenous people's arguments. And I want to work backwards on this idea for a moment, because it was actually around our nation's 250th that I shared with you in the story the key to the first 250 years and what's needed for another 250 years. But I shared some perspective with you that I think is worth reflecting on in the context of the Columbus conversation, and I can build on it. And as I'm inclined to say, you got two sides to stories, one side to facts. The fact of the matter is that this country, nothing short of divine providence, it's literally in the Declaration of Independence, divine providence, that this country is founded on God-given rather than government-given rights. But still, you might be thinking, what does this have to do with Columbus? I mean, he abused Americans and the natives. And so a couple things about this. Something that was entirely new. Something that was entirely new. Not just freedom that was eventually introduced, but an ideology that had never been introduced to massive populations of people in the Americas. Something that is discounted, I think, even by many conservatives. I'm going to break that piece down for you next. I'm Brian Mudd in for the great one, Mark Levin.
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14: Good evening. Tonight should be a beautiful night. It's mostly clear and mild. Low temperatures dip into the mid to upper 50s. Tuesday, we begin a warm-up with plenty of sunshine as southwest wind kicks in, and that allows highs to climb back into the low to mid 80s. Temperatures keep warming up from there. Wednesday, it's sunny and feeling hot for October. Highs climb into the mid to upper 80s. I'm meteorologist Kat Campbell in the NCN Weather Center.
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16: When I inherited that border, that was the worst border maybe anywhere, anytime in the entire world. 25 million people came in through our southern border. Now, in 17 months, zero people came in to our country illegally.
1: Yeah, President Trump from the rally in Clarksville, Tennessee. I played the clip from Kid Rock opening the Clarksville rally over the weekend. And a fun little fact, Brian Mudd here for Mark Levin. And my wife, she was born in Clarksville, Tennessee. You don't hear much about Clarksville. But my father-in-law, he was a West Point grad. And so my wife, an Army brat. And her mom didn't want her to be born on base. So she was going to be born in Fort Campbell, Kentucky. And my future mother-in-law drove my future wife over the border to Clarksville, Tennessee, and had her in the hospital there. So it was kind of neat for my wife. Like, Clarksville, Trump's going to Clarksville. Okay, so a couple things as we're diving into Columbus Day. And I'm talking about the American miracle. courtesy of Christopher Columbus. So back on Independence Day, I ended up doing some things I'd never done before, because in the age of AI, there are some probabilities we can calculate that we wouldn't have been able to before. And so using three different sources of AI, I first wanted to figure out what the likelihood of any of this coming to be would be. What would the odds be of just successfully having the ragtag group of colonists, the Americans, successfully fighting off the British to win independence? And based on the AI program of choice, just starting there, the results range from a likelihood of anywhere from 10 to 20%. Unlikely, but, you know, there might be some room for skeptics to say that the creation of the country was not due to divine intervention. But then, what would the odds have been that on the 4th of July of 1776, Americans would win the Revolutionary War and the United States of America would subsequently become the world's leading superpower within 170 years. And based on the AI service of choice, when I was running those probabilities, the answers range from essentially zero to 0.001%. Okay, so the best AI that we have out there right now, the odds of the Americans not only winning independence from the world superpower, but then the United States of America subsequently becoming the world superpower, the odds of that happening were basically zero to 0.001%. And so that was a solid case for divine intervention. That's what I explained around Independence Day. And then I waded into the question, why would God favor the United States to become the world's leading superpower? Well, if you think about it, through world-leading technological accomplishments and advancements, the average standard of living around the world increased exponentially. You know, there are a lot of people I'll point out, kings 200 years ago didn't live as well as the average family in poverty in the United States does today. It's pretty remarkable when you think about what's happened with standards of living because of the United States of America becoming a thing. But it wasn't just that. With increased wealth came increased philanthropy. So during the 19th and 20th centuries, the United States was the world's largest source of missionaries, Bible translations, theological education, humanitarian relief, hospital construction, and orphanages around the world proliferated. Hundreds of millions of people reached that never would have been. Hundreds of millions of lives that were directly improved, independent of the technological advancements and everything else, and just adding to the world's economy the way we have. And of course, the United States also responsible for winning World War II. And on that note, you know, if you say the United States had never been, what would the outcome of humanity have been? I mean, Israel never would have been reestablished. At least half of the Jewish population today wouldn't exist. And then you take a look at the impact on Christianity. Without the United States, it is likely that there would be at least 300 million fewer Christians today. And all of that is assuming that a Hitler-styled victory wouldn't have led to essentially the eradication of religious theology generally. And so those are all points that I brought up on our 250th. And that takes us back full circle to this Columbus Day debate. Remember how improbable the success of the United States was at the time of declared independence. Here's the precursor to it. So in running probabilities on the scenario, if not for Columbus's 1492 voyage, what are the odds of the United States ever arriving at the time of the Declaration of Independence? Have any idea? The most probable response I could get to. Because remember, the odds were already so minuscule. We're talking about essentially 0 to 0.001%. So what is it beyond that? The most probable response I received was that it was highly improbable we ever would have arrived at the point to have had that maximum 0.001% chance of existing. Highly improbable of even getting to those odds. So, what does that tell you? Very easy to look past the fact that if not for Christopher Columbus and his voyage in 1492, there would be no Americans. This is what President Trump recognized in his proclamation for today as well. This is all part of what's been thrown away in history to the woke social justice left in the indigenous people's crowd. And while that provides plenty of justification in and of itself for the unpleasant aspects of colonization, there were many. I mean, let's be real. There are a lot of things that were not great, right? Did suck for a lot of the natives. Here's the final bit of perspective that I do think is key to the understanding of all this. First of all, as the first Thanksgiving depicts, there were a bunch of historical examples of native tribes and colonists living in harmony. Right? I mean, the way that history has been bastardized, the history of colonization, you know, these days, it's pretty much put out there as white man sees white man kills brown man and takes land. I mean, that's pretty much the depiction of everything, right? And that's absolutely the context with which Christopher Columbus is put in with the woke social justice libtard left. But beyond those arguments are plenty of historical examples of repressive decisions, perhaps best exemplified by the Trail of Tears. Yeah, but consider this. And this is something that, from a point of perspective, I was talking with my wife about yesterday, actually. And I never really have heard discussed. So I think it's important. It's what reminded me of what I was sharing with you about the 250th a few months back. As Christians and Jews, what are we called on to do? It's like the one thing most of us never do. You're supposed to bring the message of God to those who've never heard it, right? That is the number one thing. So prior to colonization, had any native tribes ever heard the word of God? You know, there's been a whitewashing of this history to kind of romanticize the lives of native tribes. However, in reality, they all adhered to varying versions of paganism that often included worship of the earth, its creatures, and that at times and in certain tribes and civilizations included a bunch of ritualistic sacrifice. Including, by the way, human sacrifice. So, I mean, people be like, oh, the poor natives. I mean, well, the poorest natives of all are the ones that were like, well, it hasn't been raining for a while. You're next. That really was a poor Native American right there. So the what would Jesus do thing, for example, would not be for the tribes just to be left alone to continue worshiping that way, would it? That's not the idea. God never would have, the Judeo-Christian values this country are founded upon, never would have said, hey, yeah, just leave the natives over there and keep doing, you know, whatever the heck it is they're doing. So we're called on to spread his word. And while at times the methodology, far from ideal, far from what I think most reasonable people would consider to be godly, in the end, consider this. Studies have shown that approximately 27% of Americans of Native descent are Christians today. 20% happen to be Catholic specifically, and that's helpful because the Catholic Church tracks things. So, for example, we know that there are approximately 2.4 million Catholic Americans of Native descent and over 340 parishes in the country that serve predominantly Native American congregations. None of that would be. Pop culture or woke social justice libtard society just have you think that colonization was only a bad thing for the natives. The millions of natives who've accepted Jesus Christ as their Lord and Savior be better off having been left alone to their pagan rituals. As a country that was founded on Judeo-Christian values, this was what our country was actually called on to do. All those unbelievable odds that got us to this point, what do you think that was? We're just that stinking lucky? Man, just everything that was basically impossible broke our way. Right down to Columbus trying to get to Asia and ending up in the Americas. That was the very first message delivered by Christopher Columbus in the Americas. It was about God. It was about Jesus Christ. It was about spreading the word. One of the things that we overlook is that we've got miracles all around us. We overlook so many, and a bunch of them led up to our founding, involved in our founding, but also we discount what even this country produces and what this country continues to do to this day as part of the greater good around the world, and not just in the greater good of people thinking about, hey, here's, you know, another $10 billion that we're just throwing, you know, somewhere through the UN or some nonsense like that. Now, I'm talking about exporting the message of God. There's so much that continues to happen that the average person that gets up and goes, oh, you can't say Happy Columbus Day, just doesn't get. Those of us who understand it should not take it for granted. We need to do our best to educate those around us. Miracles all around us. It's often just a matter of perspective. Be right back. Brian Mudd in for the great one.
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3: 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This November, celebrate America's 250th anniversary with all the heritage and horsepower of the machines that built America. 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The show.

0: promoting DSA policies. The DNC just adopted the abolish ICE motto and the abolish ICE idea that we are now going to go party-wide and get rid of ICE. This is not a policy that is sustainable, nor is it popular with the American people.
1: Yeah, we're going to get into some of this stuff coming up in the second and third hour today. That, Katie Zachariah, the new White House press secretary. And she is an excellent choice to be able to make the Trump case and also just to convey a lot of common sense like she was just then. I mean, the beyond absurdity of the abolish ICE movement. I mean, it is defund police on steroids because defunding police is one thing. When you have in the abolition of ICE, that is the only law enforcement agency that has the lawful ability to detain illegal aliens and to deport illegal aliens. Quite literally, if you do not have an ICE, any illegal alien who would ever step foot on U.S. soil would stay forever. Doesn't matter what they do, who they are, they would stay forever because there would be no legal authority that could export them. I mean, these people are seeking the absolute overthrow, the destruction of our country. It is no exaggeration. And again, in the case of Kamy Mamdani, he's totally down with the Muslim Brotherhood. It's all part of their 100-year plan. So we'll talk about some of that stuff. But talk about Columbus Day and the backstory here. Hopefully have given you a lot to be able to work with and a history refresh and in addition to some decent perspective, I would think. But let's get David's been hanging on the line here patiently. Racine, Wisconsin. David, welcome to the show.
2: Greetings and salutations.
1: Yes, sir.
2: I like to throw leftism back into the face of leftists. And so I ask this question, maybe hypothetically, but why can't we celebrate Indigenous Peoples Day for the people of Judea and Samaria?
1: That is well played, sir. That is a high five, gold star, or maybe we should say like Star of David kind of thing there. That is very well done. Well executed. I would love for somebody to ask the Kamy Mamdani a question like that, or insert your Islamist here. That is certainly not what the river from the sea, river to the sea crowd certainly doesn't go along with that. But that is, that is a good way to throw it back at them for sure. And as you take a look at what's taking place in Israel, one thing not to forget, we're so focused on our elections that are coming up here in just over 3 weeks, 3 weeks from tomorrow. You've got super important elections that are coming up October 27th, so just 2 weeks from tomorrow in Israel. They will be the first elections that have taken place since October 7th, 3 years ago. And so Netanyahu, his Likud party, threading the needle, getting through, that's going to be huge. And again, Mark happens to be in Israel right now, and I'm sure spending some time with BB while he is there. We talk about the importance of our elections, what's on the line here. The future of Israel is very much on the line, in addition to the ally that they represent in that region of the world. You think about what we've been able to accomplish in eliminating the nuclear threat of Iran with Israel. You think about how we've been able to head off potentially World War III. You know, one of the things I always point out is that China is never just China. It's Russia. It's been Iran. It's been North Korea with a little rocket, man. It had been Venezuela, but not anymore. It had been Cuba, but that's collapsing in Nicaragua. You take a look at China's Axis powers. They're all collapsing under their own weight brought about by President Trump. Not a mistake. Be right back.
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7: Stop airing taxpayer-funded ads supporting President Trump. Correspondent Tammy Trujillo reports.
8: A federal judge gave the order Sunday effective immediately after a lawsuit from a watchdog group and others. The administration said over the weekend that the Department of Homeland Security had planned to stop buying ads after Sunday. The ads, including one that was almost identical to a 2024 Trump campaign ad, were criticized as a possible illegal use of taxpayer money. They've been running as Trump has tried to shore up support among Republican voters ahead of the midterm elections. I'm Tammy Trujillo.
7: Actress Selma Blair is charged with assault following a mid-air incident on a Delta flight. Sarah Lee Kessler reports.
9: TMZ says the 54-year-old had a meltdown Sunday night while flying from L.A. to New York City, punching a flight attendant and then biting another when they stopped her from opening the plane's door mid-flight. The actress was arrested after Delta Flight 938 landed at JFK International Airport and taken to a hospital, reportedly kicking a police officer in the head and attacking a nurse in the ambulance. A rep for Blair says she'd suffered a medical emergency. The actress is known to have multiple sclerosis, a neurological and autoimmune condition that can impact communication between the brain and the body. I'm Sarah Lee Kessler.
7: President Trump is being criticized for a deal allowing Russian diesel into the U.S. and global markets. The president says Russia will immediately release 300,000 tons of diesel to ease a global fuel shortage, with more shipments to follow. Critics say the deal gives Vladimir Putin a financial lifeline and undermines U.S. sanctions. On Wall Street, the Dow up by 195 points. The Nasdaq dropped 120. The S&P lower by 4. More at townhall.com.
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7: Apple is putting another spotlight on new products this week. Bob Agnew reports.
12: The tech giant is set to hold its Welcome Home event. It's unclear what products will be showcased, but reports say we could see a new Apple TV as well as different models of the HomePod. It was just last month that Apple showcased an updated product line, including its first-ever foldable iPhone. It's common for Apple to introduce products in the fall, so they're available during the critical holiday buying period. Bob Agnew reporting.
7: Delta Airlines will delay the start of its nonstop service between Atlanta and Riyadh, Saudi Arabia, until early next year. Delta had planned to begin the new service on October 23rd, but postponed the debut after several deadly attacks on King Khalid International Airport. The FAA advised airlines on Sunday to exercise caution when flying in or around Saudi Arabia. News and analysis at townhall.com. From Washington, I'm Keith Peters. Drew Rasmussen will be on the mound for the Rays tonight to start Game 1.

0: League Championship Series to California with a 2-0 lead tonight. The Brew Crew hosts the Los Angeles Dodgers in Game 2 from American Family Field. 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
2: Good evening. Tonight's forecast, mostly clear. Lows dip into the mid to upper 50s overnight. Tuesday, we're warming up. Highs reach the low to mid 80s as our southwest wind begins to kick in this week. That coupled with sunshine starts a warming trend. Wednesday, it's sunny and honestly feeling hot for October. Highs climb back into the mid to upper 80s and a cool down is in sight by the end of the week. I'm meteorologist Kat Campbell in the NCN Weather Center.
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5: Zelensky could have settled this war many times. Many, many times. And he chooses not to. Very difficult. It's a war that should have never been started. If I were president, if the election weren't rigged, I would have been president, and that war would have never started.
6: Lots of interesting things said by the president about Zelensky over the past couple of days. And it's safe to say that however strained the relationship was from the time that Zelensky literally was thrown out of the White House, if you remember, during the, what would you call that? The dust-up with J.D. Vance in particular last year in the Oval Office when Zelensky wasn't even dressed appropriately. But anyway, they get into it in the Oval. Trump kicks him out of the White House. No lunch for you. Remember that? And lunch was scheduled and everything. Nope. You do not collect lunch. You're on your way out of the White House. Things seemingly had been a little bit patched up since then. Whatever relationship there was is gone. We're going to talk about Russia, Ukraine, illegal alien voters, Islamic takeovers, all of these things perhaps being part of various plans. And there are a lot of things in the news cycle that are coming together about the same time. We're going to get into those in this second hour. If you missed the first hour of the show, by the way, happy Columbus Day. I highly recommend you go back and check out the podcast after the show. It is Brian Mudd here with you. It is always an honor and a pleasure having the opportunity to guest host for The Great One, host of The Brian Mudd Show. You can check out The Brian Mudd Show podcast. I mean, if you really, really are into getting more of my content, you can always streaming in the morning from 5 until 9 Eastern, broadcasting from my home station WJNO and West Palm Beach. And you can also check me out socially at Brian Mudd Radio. One of the things that I have suggested for a while, and now Trump is not even being so subtle about, Zelensky not really looking like he wants peace. Zelensky really seeming as though, for the most part, he's okay with the status quo. And why would that be? Well, let's talk about all this. So, a few different things, because there is a changing tide in a lot of what's happening right now around the world. And heading into the weekend in particular, you had an interesting dynamic with the news flow that signaled the changing of times. And it did start with this Zelensky stuff. It started with Putin in a diesel deal. But by the way, speaking of changing times, one thing that did come up 2 weekends ago, and I still would encourage you to do, because this has been

0: something I literally have been working on in my home state of Florida since Rick Scott was still governor and signed in the Sunshine Protection Act into law. Do what President Trump called on you to do a couple weekends ago. Call Senator Tom Cotton's cell phone or text him or do both. I have. And tell him to get out of the way of the Sunshine Protection Act so that states like mine, states like Florida, they've already passed laws that say, hey, we're perfectly happy staying in daylight saving time. It would allow us to do so. If your state doesn't want to stay in daylight saving time, it doesn't have to. The state's going to do whatever they want to do. In our case, in Florida, we never want to change the time again. And if this were to pass before November 1st, we would never have to change the time again, which also means that in a month from now, it wouldn't be dark before 5 o'clock in the afternoon, which is just stupid everywhere, but especially in Florida. So anyway, call Tom Cotton. Tell him that he sucks a life. I'm sorry, call Tom Cotton and tell him to get out of the way of the Sunshine Protection Act, 479-453-0533. I kind of tried to make it into like the Jenny thing. Remember that? But it doesn't work too well. There are more digits here. The 479-453-0533 doesn't really work in the Jenny context. But anyway, so yeah, call Tom Cotton and tell him to get out of the way of the Sunshine Protection Act. But that actually is not really what I was getting into here. But when I was thinking about the changing times, that did come to mind. No, so the first indication of a massive change in times came from President Trump on Friday when he announced that surprise diesel deal with Putin that would end the sanctions against Russian energy exports. And there are all kinds of questions. Now you hear people saying that this is entirely illegal because we have laws against ending Russian sanctions that would prevent the U.S. from being able to purchase any energy from Russia. So expect there to be some type of legal challenge. You know, you have so many people that are upset about energy prices, and then President Trump does something that could help alleviate energy prices, especially on diesel. And then, well, we got to sue to stop that. So, yeah. But anyway, under the deal, worldwide exports of diesel from Russia to the U.S. and around the world would commence with an initial shipment of diesel to the U.S. That really isn't a heck of a lot, the first one. It's the equivalent of about 2 million barrels of diesel, or about as much as the U.S. produces in just under a day and a half. And so, you know, for that reason, you didn't see just this massive relief in the price of diesel. It does escalate, though, by November. I mean, there'd be a lot more that would be coming. One thing that all of this probably has indicated, though, is that the top is in. You know, about a month ago when we had the record high prices for diesel, that probably was the peak of what was going to be seen in the cycle for any number of reasons, including how much energy generally is flowing through the Persian Gulf. More on that here in a moment. But the bigger news than even this diesel deal with Putin was what President Trump had to say as he was fielding reporter questions after that announcement on Friday about the Russian diesel deal and calling on Ukrainian President Zelensky to go. When Trump said, I suggest they get a new leader who can make a deal, because he could have made many deals, and for some reason he never does. For some reason he never does. And it's the some reason is something that President Trump has a pretty good idea about. So, yeah, it would appear that the somewhat shaky relationship between President Trump and the punk. By the way, that's what I nicknamed Zelensky when that whole dust up in the Oval Office happened, because it just drove the left crazy. I mentioned that he was kind of a punk, because if you don't show up to the Oval Office dressed appropriately and then you're a jerk while you're in there, you're a punk, right? So anyway, but because, you know, Zelensky has long been a leftist hero, they freak out about that. So the shaky relationship between President Trump and the punk is done, obviously. And so the implications here are many. To begin with, 45% of Ukraine's weaponry used during the war with Russia has been provided by us. It's been U.S. weapons. 45%. And by the way, it includes many of the weapons used by Ukraine to strike deep into Russia, including the targeting of Russia's refineries. which is what escalated into a worldwide diesel energy crisis. So here's the thing. Zelensky's been like, we got to have your weapons. We got to have your weapons. So the one thing that Trump's done differently, we've been selling them through NATO. And so we aren't just handing everything away for free, because we as Americans should just be paying for whatever Zelensky wants to be spending. So we have been selling them, but still, Zelensky's like, we need the weapons, we need the weapons. And so we give them the weapons, and then President Trump is like, and don't hit the energy, because that screws everybody if you do. And what has Zelensky been doing? Hitting energy constantly. And so, with the targeting of Russia's refineries, Russia is the world's second largest diesel producer, second only to us. And at the peak of Ukraine strikes recently, over half of Russia's refining capacity was offline at one time. The absolute peak, it looked like it was right around 60% of refining capacity is offline. Imagine if for a moment 60% of the refining capacity in the United States were offline. Imagine if for a moment 60% of the fuel that arrives at service stations wasn't happening in this country. What do you think that would be? What do you think the prices would be? And so this has been part of the problem around the world, because even though it's Russia and we haven't been using their diesel, well, when that diesel wasn't available to all the different entities that use that Russian diesel, where are they going to buy it? Wherever they can, including the United States. And so that is why our prices shot up. So every time Zelensky's out there striking Russia's refining, our prices are spiking. It's screwing everybody. And Trump kept telling him, stop it, stop it, stop it. And Zelensky wouldn't. And Zelensky's thing is like, well, Russia strikes our energy. So if Trump is done with Zelensky, which would appear to be the case for at least for now, and he thinks a deal could have been done to end the war as he has suggested, when you take a look at what the U.S. could do at this point, it's considerable, right? President Trump could withhold future weapon shipments. What would the Ukraine situation with Russia look like if 45% of their weapons are coming from us and we say, eh, not anymore? I mean, that's one thing. So President Trump could force a reality here at some point. And so this move was obviously aimed at pressuring Zelensky into doing something differently, quickly aimed at reducing worldwide energy prices, and then at best, the 4.5-year war entirely. And that is what we ended up hearing about late in the day yesterday, where now you heard, and President Trump is posting on Truth about, hey, there's this energy ceasefire between Ukraine and Russia. And so suddenly Zelensky did get in a more agreeable mood, which was interesting. Suddenly, Zelensky is listening to Trump, and he's like, okay, well, I'll do the ceasefire. But then we had reports that overnight, not only did the impaler, not only did Putin not publicly acknowledge that the ceasefire was the thing that they had agreed to, Russia reportedly ended up striking an energy site in Ukraine. So, who the heck knows? But what Trump has been implying without explicitly stating it is that perhaps Zelensky's plan is and has been the status quo. And you might ask yourself, why would Zelensky want the status quo? What's good about that? Sucks for Ukraine. Certainly not good to be in this war situation. Well, if you've been kind of keeping track of what's been going on over there, Zelensky canceled the presidential election back in the spring of 2024. And they haven't had any election since. So, yeah, just no elections. So Zelensky has already remained president for 2.5 years longer than his term. And with his current policy of no elections taking place until he determines it's safe enough, and he's indicated that, well, we need 60 days of peace to ensure that there's going to be, you know, stability to be able to safely conduct elections. What has he done? Zelensky has effectively positioned himself in the role of president, or should we say, like, basically dictator, permanently, providing that the war just never ends. As long as the status quo stays there, he just never ends. Now, can you imagine the reaction in this country if a president canceled elections and then remained in power for years on end? That's effectively what Zelensky's done. And there's more to this as well. Pick up there next. Brian Mudd in for the great one.
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0: That's a war that should have never started. And I think it's time for Ukraine to get a new president.
1: I think it's time for Ukraine to get a new president. So Zelensky came out today and he said that, well, to get a new president, we have to have elections, which I want to do. I want to do elections, but we need 60 days, you know, where it's peaceful, it's safe to conduct elections. Okay. Okay. I mean, look, I can't get inside of Zelensky's head, but there's every motivation for him to be comfortable with the status quo. He's still a hero to many in certain circles, especially the woke left. He is president in perpetuity for now. And one of the things about Zelensky that is not well understood in this country, and I think a lot of the West generally, very early on, the Russia-Ukraine war, the sympathetic figure that he was very popular in Ukraine. He is not popular in Ukraine. He would probably get waxed with a strong candidate that would challenge him for the presidency. And so, above and beyond the fact that he canceled the presidential election 2.5 years ago, above and beyond the fact that President Trump has said there are so many times he could have made a deal to end this war and he chooses not to, that he doesn't want to, which seems to speak to intent. And given that he says he wants elections, probably not so much. Every motivation points in the direction of what it is that he has been doing, which is the status quo. But again, times are changing. Because not only has President Trump said it's time for Zelensky to go, but we, as Trump would say, hold the cards. Because at some point, when Ukraine uses up the weapons that we've most recently supplied them, unless they're going to come up with the 45% of their weaponry that we have supplied them from somewhere else, and a lot of those weapons are things that others don't have to provide to them, what position would Zelensky be in? Where would Ukraine be? And so the same as with Iran, every day that goes by right now, we have oil that is flowing through the Strait of Hormuz. That's about 74% of it was prior to the war. But if you take a look at all the oil flowing out of the Persian Gulf, it now is more than what it was prior to the war. And so Iran is going broke. Energy is coming out of that region. Now Trump is doing a similar thing. We got the weapons. If Zelensky drags this thing out, he will only end up in a weaker position. And so Trump is putting pressure in a bunch of different directions to get to the results to end these wars. More to come. Brian Mudd in for the great one. Mark Levin.
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9: Good evening. Tonight should be a beautiful night. It's mostly clear and mild. Low temperatures dip into the mid to upper 50s. Tuesday, we begin a warm-up with plenty of sunshine as southwest wind kicks in. And that allows highs to climb back into the low to mid 80s. Temperatures keep warming up from there. Wednesday, it's sunny and feeling hot for October. Highs climb into the mid to upper 80s. I'm meteorologist Kat Campbell in the NCN Weather Center.
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11: Everybody understands that the prices on diesel, it doesn't depend on our attacks on diesel in Russia. Everybody understands that it depends on the blocking Hormuz, Strait of Hormuz.
1: Everybody understands that I'm full of crap. Everybody can read right through my load of bull. That's Zelensky today saying, everyone knows that the price of diesel is Strait of Hormuz. It's not because we strike refineries in Russia. You're full of crap, Zelensky. So there are two things that can be true side by side. One is, obviously, the initial issues with the Strait of Hormuz led to an increase in diesel prices as they did energy prices generally, right? This is true. And while we have seen a recovery through the Persian Gulf of oil to pre-war levels, we're up to about 74% of pre-war oil through the Strait of Hormuz most recently. That's more than been made up for through other delivery methods out of the Persian Gulf. So we actually have been averaging over the past week plus about 300,000 barrels more per day, about 18.3 million barrels coming out of the Persian Gulf. The one thing that has not come close to recovering, refined products. So diesel specifically, refined products generally, those have been lagging. Hey there, Brian Mudd in for the great one, Mark Levin. Mark is in Israel. He will be back with us before long. Talking about in this hour, the changing tide of various different things in the news and how President Trump is trying to exact these outcomes to bring both the Russia-Ukraine war to an end, but also obviously with Iran. And so it is true that right now we're only averaging in the neighborhood of about 680,000 refined barrels of diesel and related products out of the Strait of Hormuz, compared to about 3.6 million barrels daily prior to the war. So the Strait of Hormuz is still not close to where it used to be on refined products. But that hasn't changed. And to the extent that it has, it's been positive since the early months of the war. What has changed is that Ukraine had gotten really effective at lighting up all the refineries in Russia, which is the second biggest diesel refiner in the world to us. And at the point where they had over half of Russia's diesel refining capability offline, that's when prices spiked. That's when we reached record high prices. So Zelensky is full of crap, just counts on you being stupid, not knowing these things. That, oh, it's just Strait of Hormuz. The Strait of Hormuz, we are actually getting more diesel out of there at the point where we are reaching record highs, because what you were doing in Russia more than offset any of the increase in capacity that was starting to come back through the Strait of Hormuz. Minor details here. So Zelensky is now at the point where it's just flat out propaganda crap that informed people can, you know, take a look at him and go, you've got nothing. You got absolutely nothing. And so to the extent that it looks like he might just be comfortable in war and in power, if Trump is going to reconsider weaponry that we might provide to Ukraine, oh, they had better figure out a way to arrive at a deal sooner rather than later. That's going to be Trump's way of bringing them into the fold. About this situation with Iran, a couple of weeks ago I mentioned to you that we're winning in Iran, even if it doesn't feel like it. The situation there is so close for them being on the brink. If you've been paying attention to the news, they have been throwing the kitchen sink at trying to cause as much trouble in the Strait of Hormuz as possible, prevent as much energy flow as possible. And it's just not working. And so what's happening is energy is coming out of the region. They're just not getting any money for it. And so as you take a look at Iran's position, they're almost out of oil to sell. They're in financial straits. They have an inflation rate of 84%. And their terror proxies, Hamas, Hezbollah, the Houthis. Well, it's one thing to be an Iranian terror proxy, but what do you need to be an Iranian terror proxy? You need weapons, you need money, right? And Iran's quickly arriving at the point where they don't have money for the IRGC, let alone their terror proxies. And so President Trump, his strategy, it's working. Still doesn't feel great when you go to the pump, although it's better than it had been. But he's working on these parallel paths to bring both of these wars to an end. And there's a really good chance that he's got a line of sight in the not-so-distant future on these things. Now, something else in terms of the changing tide of the news coming through the weekend and what's going on. You know, the DOJ been cracking down significantly on illegal alien voting. Now, we're going to have a record number of watchdogs, DOJ watchdogs, that are at supervisors of elections offices across the country on Election Day. And one of the things they've been doing leading up to it taking a look at the illegal aliens that have been on voter rolls. And so Fox News did some good analysis over the weekend, and they found that the DOJ has now charged 64 illegal aliens for voter fraud across 17 states. And so from California to Florida, illegal aliens voting has very much been shown to be a thing, and rather consistently. And perhaps not surprising, you've got the Somali Pirates capital of the U.S. What is the Somali Pirate capital of the U.S.? Of course, that would be Minneapolis specifically, but Minnesota is a state. And yes, they lead the way so far with 11 indictments of illegal alien voters. Second most so far that have been indicted, the key swing state of Pennsylvania, with 10. But maybe the bigger news is this. Everywhere the DOJ goes, they're finding illegal alien voters. It's true in states like California where, I mean, election integrity laws are only, like, in theory, basically non-existent. To a state like Florida, which includes election integrity laws that are about as strict as they come. And so if everywhere you investigate illegal alien voter fraud, you're finding that it's happened. Where you don't have much election integrity, where you have a ton of it. So then you wonder, just how pervasive could this stuff actually be? If every time you're looking for something, you're finding it, kind of a big deal, right? Remember, there's no voter fraud and illegal aliens. I mean, they're just here to benefit society. So one of the things this highlights yet again, the need for federal minimum election integrity measures, a la the SAVE Act, that still has not been passed. Now, in terms of the midterm election, the DOJ's current diligence, if nothing else, I mean, it could act as a potential deterrent from would-be illegal alien voters because, you know, they can take a look at the DOJ and go, oh, if we vote, they're on to us. I mean, no matter what, you're still going to have Trump. It's going to be president for another couple of years after this cycle. So that's something. But what happens going forward should the left assume the White House again with open border policies, with no enforcement of illegals voting? I mean, can you imagine the abolish ICE thing where every illegal alien who ever touches ground in this country just stays forever? All of this is, of course, part of the left's longer-term plan. After all, it was just last week that Kami Mamdani called a criminal illegal alien gang member from the Dominican, called him a New Yorker, while condemning ICE and once again calling for their abolition. You know, just for actually enforcing the law, how dare we actually enforce the law? So just imagine what the future holds if that type of philosophy continues to proliferate politically. And it's on that particular note, we have new information. New York Post reporting New York has rejected now over 16,000 ICE detainers for illegal immigrants, either indicted or convicted in over 52,000 crimes. That is over 16,000 criminal illegal immigrants rejected just in New York in a year and a half of Trump being president. 16,000 criminal illegal aliens that from the state on down, because of the policy, the law not to comply with ICE, 16,000 criminals that they want to keep in your community, that they want to be there to be able to do whatever it is they want to do. And maybe that means, I don't know, stealing stuff from you. Or maybe that means sexually assaulting someone you care about. See, one of the things that I broke down during the Biden administration was that by the end of it, a quarter of all crime, everything from sexual assaults to murders, a quarter of all crime was being committed by illegal aliens. We continue to hear about, hey, we got the record, these record drops in crime rates. Well, it's not hard to imagine why. When you have a quarter of all crime that's being committed by criminal illegal aliens, and you got an administration that goes after those people and then detains and deports a record number of them, what do you think is going to happen? And that's exactly what's happened. But in New York specifically, how much safer could things be? How much better off could people be? 16,000 criminal illegal aliens that have victimized people already over 50,000 times, just that we know of. And imagine how many more people are out there and how many more crimes are committed than even the 50,000 by these people, because these are only the ones that there was enough evidence on to indict. That is the priority of the left. Keeping criminal illegal aliens next to you. Prioritizing criminal illegal aliens over you and your family. Because power means more than, say, your wife being raped. Your son or daughter being murdered. Power matters more than those things. These people are evil. Because anybody short of that would never do that to the people that they are responsible for protecting. The people that they're elected to represent the best interests of. It's illegal aliens over you. Now, on that note, it's also about something else. It's also still about Islam. Some of the European news late last week and over the weekend featured growing concerns that France, aside from its recent riots, could be on the brink of collapsing economically. Specifically, that the country is on the verge of a sovereign debt crisis, as debt spending as a percentage of the country's economy has risen to record levels. And the interest rate that they're now having to pay to get people to buy the debt to try to pay for the stuff that they can't afford, it's at the highest level in 24 years, and it continues to spike. So as France is sitting there trying to facilitate all of their socialism, all of their government assistance programs, all of their welfare, they're doing it commonly for what constituency? Well, the rapid growth of Islamic populations. So here is a question for you. Muslims in Western societies are how much more likely to end up on government assistance programs than non-Muslims? Think about this question. Muslims in Western societies are what percentage more likely to end up on government assistance programs than non-Muslims? Think about that. Have a number in mind, and I'll be right back to tell you what it is. I'm Brian Mudd, in for the great one.
12: Mudd Lovin.
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0: If President Trump wants to change the leader in Ukraine, he has to know that only our people can change. And I'm ready for elections. Really, we need minimum 60 days for security of infrastructure to prepare elections.
1: Yeah. I'm ready for elections, really. We need 60 days. It needs to be safe and stable. I want elections. Yeah. Only the people in Ukraine can. I just have canceled the elections for 2.5 years and not letting anybody in Ukraine vote. I mean, just. There are words for people like him. And that's independent of what your policy position is on Ukraine. I know some people might be on board with his policy and whatever. That's actually neither here nor there. We can't, we're at war. We can't have elections. That is very dictatorish of you, Zelensky. Imagine if every time country were at war, they had no elections anymore. So I asked you a question before the break about Muslims in Western societies and how much more likely they are to be on government assistance programs than non-Muslims. What is the answer? The answer is that Muslims in Western societies are 60%, 60% more likely to be on government assistance programs than non-Muslims. And so recently, I've broken down Islam's rapidly growing populations and influence across Europe and specifically within the United States. I did quite a bit on that, guest hosting for Mark on the 25th anniversary of 9/11. You could go back to that podcast, Mark Levin Show on 9/11, and check that out if you'd like. Also brought you a bit more a couple weeks ago. Get associated for Mark. And you can also check out some of my own research on this stuff if you're inclined. But the bottom line is, as part of the Muslim Brotherhood's 100-year plan, of which we're currently in year 51, growing populations within Western countries, it's all part of the prescribed takeover. And this has been far more effective than even the 51-year plan would have suggested at this point. Everything's going ahead of plan. Part of the way that you're able to exact outcomes is to overwhelm and help collapse these societies as well. You can see what's happened with the squad in the house in this country, Mamdani running the country's largest city, and what's been taking place around the world. I'm going to pick up there next. Brian Mudd in for Mark Levin.
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8: Minnesota Congresswoman Ilhan Omar is calling a federal raid of her home an attempt to target political enemies and weaponize federal law enforcement.
9: The Democrat posted a statement on social media after federal agents searched her Washington, D.C. area home this morning. The raid was reportedly in connection to an investigation into Omar's immigration paperwork. She went on to say that President Trump has targeted her for 10 years with what she called baseless lies and smear campaigns. This comes after Homeland Security Secretary Mark Wayne Mullen revealed there was an ongoing investigation into Omar and claimed she married her brother to bring him to the U.S. I'm Chris Coraggio.
8: The CDC is releasing data showing that the U.S. measles cases have surpassed 4,000 this year.
10: As of Friday, there were 4,080 confirmed measles cases across 47 states and the District of Columbia. And the CDC says more than 1,100 of those infections, or 25% of the total, have been in Pennsylvania. South Carolina is next with 670 cases. Health officials in Pennsylvania are reporting 5 measles deaths, but the CDC is confirming just 2 and hasn't said where. What experts do agree on is that this is the largest measles outbreak in the U.S. in 35 years. I'm Sarah Lee Kessler.
8: President Trump is rallying Republicans tonight in Ohio before the midterm election. He's speaking to a crowd in Youngstown alongside Senator John Husted, the incumbent facing a close challenge from former Democratic Senator Sherrod Brown. Tomorrow he'll join Senator Dan Sullivan for a rally in Wasilla, Alaska. On Wall Street, the Dow up by 195 points, the Nasdaq dropped 120, the S&P lower by 4. More at townhall.com.
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8: Wall Street is closing mixed to start the week.
10: Tech stocks struggled as oil prices rose after President Trump said he's considering joining Saudi Arabia in its fight against Houthi rebels. Investors, well, they're anticipating a strong third quarter earnings season will help boost markets despite the Mideast turmoil. At the closing bell, the Dow Jones Industrial Average gained 195 points to 51,850. The S&P 500 lost 4 points to 7,807, and the NASDAQ fell 120 points to 27,245. With your market recap, I'm Sarah Lee Kessler.
8: Dangerous online behavior by its AI models is leading Anthropic to cut off some internet access. TechCrunch reports Anthropic is cutting off live internet access to its internal evaluations until further notice. News and analysis at townhall.com. Starbucks is sidestepping a report that it has been considering a potential takeover of Chipotle Mexican Grill.
12: The Financial Times reported last week that the coffee giant had recently worked with advisors on a proposed effort to unite the two chains. But Starbucks says in a statement it remains laser-focused on its turnaround plan, dubbed the Back to Starbucks strategy. Should things end up moving in the direction of a merger, Starbucks CEO Brian Nickel would be back in business with the burrito chain he headed for 6 years. Both companies are due to release their latest earnings report before the end of the month. I'm Monica Nelson.
8: Consumer sentiment hit a five-month low in October. The University of Michigan's early reading for the month edged lower on concerns over high